0: Pink. Everything is going to be pink. Make sure that you guys are tapping in. And let's get into some more fashion news, okay? Last week, we talked about Pharrell. You threw a shot at Pharrell. What did Pharrell do to you?
1: He didn't really do nothing. I think he kind of been trying to bite my boy. Not even bite him, but I feel like everything that Yeezy don't get, everybody else try to come and grab the little scraps up.
0: Oh, okay. I get you. It's like
1: Yeezy do the Adidas, and then he mess it up with Adidas, and then here comes Pharrell. You get what I'm saying? Yeah. And then Yeezy he doing the stuff with Louis Vuitton, and here comes Pharrell. But yeah, and still, he's still a GOAT. Okay. He's still a GOAT in the game.
0: Yeah, so Pharrell, actually, he just did a runway show with Louis Vuitton. Obviously, we know he's the director of that. So he did the summer show. He actually transformed a university lawn into a man-made ocean runway. Have you seen that?
1: You have to see it.
0: And anybody, this is what I'm saying. Like, when it comes to fashion and art, like in clothing and everything, it's so many different levels to it. And I think this is like one of the things that we want to see that, at least for me, it's exciting. So a lot of things happened at this fashion show. One thing that he did premiere with new music, right? Because he's a music artist first. That's how we first were introduced, right?
1: Yeah, for sure. We were introduced to him through the beats.
0: Okay, music, period. Yeah. It's still through music, so yeah. So he actually has new music. He has a song with Quavo and Lil Baby, who are both in attendance. He also has a song with NBA Youngboy. The song called Havin, I think that's what it's called.
1: Having with Quavo?
0: Yes, that's the one. And a song called Bando featuring Quavo. And then the song called Dead Fresh featuring Lil Baby. The one with NBA Youngboy is called Simulation. I just think it's dope. Like, if you can, having a fashion show, I produce the set, I have hands in the clothes, I have hands in the music. Like, that's an overall, like, creator. Like, whether or not you like it, you know, you kind of have to give props where they're due. And I think that it was so dope. So one of the things that I liked about reading upon the show and getting more facts about it is the sustainability that he included or that he's incorporating in his show. So the enormous structure, right, it was designed to look like the models were literally walking through a huge tidal wave. Like, it was so dope. And they said that there was actually real sand in real water that was actually in the audience. Like, though seating was wood, it was very basic, like almost like somebody took some wood planks and kind of put them together and just like set them in the seat. But it's like creating a feeling, right? Like, you want to get the experience. It's like it was like beach core. That was the whole thing. And so he's partnered with, go ahead.
1: No, I'm looking at it right now. It's definitely fire, but that's Yeezy all day, man.
0: Oh,
1: MG. Yeezy just did that with the concert. He just did that with a concert when he had the whole globe. Yeah.
0: I guess
1: nobody was doing this type of stuff, like bringing these type of...
0: I guess it's the same concept, right? Because we know that the structure, right, they weren't walking through water, but there's some type of structure that's playing on the eye with lights and all these type of things that makes like they were literally like Jesus part of the ocean for them, and they walked through with the LV on. It was dope. It was dope to me. I can't even lie. It was super,
1: they made
0: super
1: it
0: dope.
1: Like, you said they made it like he parted the ocean for him?
0: I guess.
1: Parted the Red Sea?
0: Parted the sea. Parted the Red Sea. I don't know. It looks nice to me. It looks really nice. So I love that. But what I was saying is that he partnered with a sustainability initiative, Coral Gardeners. And so everything that was used there is going to be used again. The seating, they said, was from last year. The sand is actually going to be going to the school to donate for a beach volleyball on the campus. So I think that's super dope. I always love sustainability. Like, you guys, you know, it's a lot of money to do all these things, but like, what are you doing to give back? We take so much. Like, let's try to spread it out. And like,
1: you gave him some sand,
0: huh?
1: You say you gave him sand.
0: He gave them some sand for their volleyball beach.
1: He let them keep it sand instead of having them move it. He let them keep it there and just sustain it.
0: I don't know how we're gonna do this. I don't know how we're gonna do this.
1: But shout out Pharrell though.
0: Shout out to Pharrell.
1: You know what? I kind of feel some kind of way about that fashion show right there.
0: Oh, okay.
1: Like, why? How you just steal Yeezy whole idea? That's crazy. Like, it's fire. I'm not gonna lie. I'm looking at it now. It's fire. But if you look at Yeezy concert that he's doing currently, that he's on,
0: it's the same thing. So if you
1: look at it, like, every single thing that he does, Pharrell comes after and does the same thing. That's insane. Cause we just said that, and I never seen this before. Then we pulled
0: it
1: up,
0: right?
1: And it's something else that Yeezy already did.
0: That is crazy, because the concerts and everything is given, like, very, like you said, Yeezy giving sand dunes into the earth type of, like, not even, like, it's, like, just weird. Like,
1: it's just crazy,
0: gives you,
1: like, not a rap
0: Something that you wouldn't expect to see.
1: Yeah.
0: Like something that you didn't think that your eyeballs could obtain, and like see something in front of you visually happening. It does give like that out of the world, out of this world experience. Yeah. So I can see that. I mean, he's
1: and it's dope, but he just need to give Ye his props. He need to be like, man, Ye, that's my biggest inspiration. He need to just say that.
0: Yeah, so that happened on the 23rd, and there were lots of different people in the audience. Coco Jones, Future, Missy Elliott, Victor Wembanyama. Did I say that right? I think I need to go star.
1: Just say Wemby.
0: Okay, just say Wemby. Yeah. You know I can't talk for real. let's get into the fashion of the actual fashion show now. The thing that I like the most, obviously the clothes were nice, but the bags. Oh my God, they were to die for. I mean, even if you could even call them bags, right? Because a lot of people walked around with big old surfboards, but they was like, it was all branded with the logos, and they were colorful, they were bright. One model had a whole bicycle that was Louis branded, and so that was my favorite because of like, I love when a brand brands with colors. Like the classic Louis colors on the bike was just everything.
1: So those big pieces like that, like the surfboard and all that, you think, like, is that going to be for retail for the public?
0: I don't know. I think about, like, when we just talked about last week, Virgil's archive. Like, I think he has, like, statues and just all these type of things, right, that's branded for him. I don't know if it's going to be accessible to most people. Probably end up in Drake's.
1: End up in Drake's. Remember
0: that was horrible. That was real horrible. I just gotta keep it real with y'all. What they say in the streets. I don't know. But yeah, and they had like lots of different things. I mean, the classic LV bags. They had the sandy white, the coral color, the blue color, like all of the colors of the coral. It was dope. If you guys haven't seen that, I mean, you can go to YouTube, type in LV for real fashion show was the spring summer 2023. 2026.
1: Yeah.
0: 2027. I'm all over the place. Let's get into some more music on that note. Let's get into the Skilla Baby Face Card featuring Chris Brown and Bryson Tiller. Let's go.

0: 10 Skiller got one with that. Shout out Skiller, baby.
1: You know, you can never really go wrong with a song for the girls.
0: Right, he got Bryson Tiller and Chris Brown on there. He tried to go crazy, didn't he?
1: Especially when, right, exactly. Because, I mean, like, that's one of those, like, automatic plays. Even if you don't like it, even if you don't listen to it again, it's one of the, like, you got to check it out with those two.
0: Right.
1: So, speaking of, like, I forgot to mention this. When we talked about, like, the release of Jay-Z's anniversary albums and things, he's under fire right now because he put the album in Target.
0: Yeah, people, they thought we was in a, what you call it? They thought we was canceling Target. I never really canceled Target, but
1: I mean, I'm all for the causes.
0: Some stuff I don't really, you know what I'm saying? I got my stuff I take a stand on, so maybe that just wasn't something he was on.
1: Yeah,
0: but he always takes that, he takes a stand like he's going to be the person that's going to speak up for us. So.
1: And I think that's the biggest thing, and that's why I wanted to bring it up, because he was like one of the people that they were saying, like, you know, trying to lead such a charge on a lot of these issues, but like when it comes to actually doing the work, he's just like, no, whatever. Yeah. Even when it comes to lots of different things.
0: Speaking on the OGs, man, we got to give Auntie Alexis a shout out.
1: Yeah.
0: Happy birthday, Auntie Alexis. We celebrated her birthday with her. What was
1: she
0: that, Friday?
1: She turned 50.
0: Yeah, she just turned the big 50. You know what I'm saying? We went over there. We had a whole celebration with her. We had a ball for real. We went home feeling good.
1: Man.
0: We actually left the party and started our own party at her house. So shout out Auntie Alexis.
1: Like always.
0: Yeah,
1: let's get into
0: this
1: music and dedicate that to her.
0: Yeah, so you already know what time it is. Auntie, happy birthday. We love you. I love you so much. Let's do it.
2: Happy birthday.

0: Baby 400. That's Baby 400. Y'all tap in.
1: Kid on fire. Make sure y'all go tap in.
0: Hey, them listeners going up too. So, yeah, shout out everybody. Thank you for the support. Yeah, 400 is the future. Records.
1: All day, every day.
0: Baby 400, we see you. He working hard on the next one. I think you're going to do the deluxe today.
1: For sure, for sure. We got to get this kid on the road.
0: We got to.
1: Where are the shows at in the city? Y'all, who looking for people?
0: We got some shows. We got some shows lined up for him.
1: For sure.
0: We need mo. We're going to keep this going, though, for sure.
1: Let's get into this next one, All That I Know. Let's go.
0: All That I Know. All I Know, we on top right now.

0: hitting a stage near you soon.
1: You did.
0: So Milwaukee been on fire. I know we've been having, like, Giannis left us, so a lot of people are sad. We just had a big party. I mean, they do this party every year. We went to the Black Party a few years ago, but they had the all-white affair over the weekend, and Tank was there. He performed. They bringing out Pato, and it was a really, really big party. I know the girls love a good theme and love to get dressed and everything all the time. And I know you get on social media, we all see the chatter and things. People always have their opinions about, like, what's taking place at these events and, like, how much money people are spending and what they're getting. And people were kind of saying, like, Tank didn't come out to the end. My whole thing is, when y'all go to these events, like, y'all cannot always expect people to make the fun for you. I mean, yeah, you go, you get dressed up, you go to this environment, but you need to learn how to create your own vibe. Yeah. Like, you need to go with the people that you're gonna have fun with.
1: Like, I also think people gotta make better themes too, man.
0: This is
1: true. I've seen a million all white parties, all black parties.
0: This is definitely true.
1: No, do a different color.
0: And like some, and like somebody says, y'all go to this party every year and complain every year. Like, why y'all keep going back and do the same complaints?
1: Obviously, it ain't that. Obviously, you know, need to come up with something different.
0: I guess. I don't know. I just think that a lot of people, like they said, you do the same thing every year, but then you want to complain about it and stop doing it. But yeah. Also, like, right, we do need some more interesting, like, the white party. I mean, at this point, it's a classic in the city, a staple, the white party, the black party. But we definitely need to mix it up. Let's get something real fun and, like.
1: Not a staple to me.
0: I mean, like, to the people. It's been around for a few 10 years, I think they said.
1: I don't know.
0: Let's get into some more fire music, though. I know. Let's go.

0: girl in the back. All right, that was that new Remy Ma. Put them on. You like that? I like that joint.
1: That was pretty
0: I like
1: cool.
0: That one. It's a little, it's
1: cool,
0: a little
1: I ain't
0: good.
1: Gonna lie.
0: A little upbeat feel from her. You know, we used to her.
1: Remy always had that. Yeah. But Remy always had that swag. Like, she could jump into plenty bags.
0: She can.
1: She wasn't just, like, super New York. Like,
0: this is for sure. We definitely can't take that from her. Let's get into the new hot music. This is T.I. featuring Summer Walker.
1: Music,
0: what? And Womp and Do.
1: Something for the summer. That's what it's looking like.
0: And

0: A tattoo like how
1: I like that too. They come with the old vibes. What year was that? When we had 7th Streeter.
2: Feel like Sierra supposed to be on there or something.
1: Right. Like that's when it felt like that era, that 7th Streeter, Sierra, like dance era, like fun, uplifting era. Like
2: shout out T.I., man.
1: Yeah, shout out. Is he retiring? Is this the retirement album?
2: Yeah, he said that this might be his last one. That's why it's called Kill the King, because he like, he just want to kill that ego and he just want to be just regular old Clifford.
1: Okay, I can understand that. His kids came in and they doing what they got to do.
2: Yeah.
1: He can't.
2: When
1: like,
2: you can pass the torch, you be good.
1: Exactly.
2: You know
1: exactly.
2: what I'm saying?
1: That's
2: you
1: exactly
2: ain't
1: got to
2: force it.
1: Yeah.
2: That's all it's about, man. For real.
1: But that's the hot one. That's the hot one. Yeah, let's get into some more hot music. Let's get into some more lifting.
2: We got
1: up
2: my boy Max B in French Montana.
1: With that Ever Since You Left Me. This is the West Coast remix. So let's see what this one going to give. Let's go.
2: Let's get it. Ow.

0: I think they got a hit. I feel like we've been playing this song before it caught fire. I mean, it was on fire when we heard it, but like I feel like it's on fire, fire right now.
1: Yeah.
0: And I don't think I'm tired of it yet. Like the Remy Ma version, her verse for the playoffs was lit. Even this version, this is my first time hearing the one with Ty Dolla $ign. I love Ty Dolla $ign's music, and I feel like it's dope. I feel like it's super dope.
1: Yeah, I like that for them. Try to go crazy.
0: I like that for them. Make sure you guys are tapped in. Follow us on Instagram. Follow us on Facebook. TDR with 22 on Instagram. The Dressing Room on Facebook. Let the people know where they can find you.
1: Man, you can find me everywhere. Just look up 400. Big Cudi, 4 Block. 400 Proof. Look up 400 Proof Podcast. Look all that up. Check me out on Facebook, too.
0: Yeah, yeah, yeah. And on that note, we out. This is the Dressing Room. We're gonna drop that latest banger on you guys.
1: Yeah,
0: the latest computer song.
1: Right, computerized hit.
0: The computerized hit.
1: He said it ain't AI though, but
0: yeah, whatever.
1: We gonna let him rock out.
0: We gonna let him rock out because I mean,
1: yeah,
0: he gonna keep running with it. We gonna run with it too. Let's go.
1: Yeah. Much love to the whole 414. Let's

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You are listening to the Subtle Forces podcast. I am your host, Anja. Here with you today after a brief interlude to, you know, live my life. And what is that exactly? Well, let's review, shall we? So, early this morning, as in around 11:50 a.m., I was out driving in my nicked-up, scratched Honda CR-V, heading to the studio to go do whatever boring thing I have to go do. But on the corner, I saw him. He was back, this beady-eyed, they're always beady-eyed, beady-eyed turkey. He was looking at me. I was looking at him. He was seeing if I was going to drive onto the sidewalk to compete with him. But I did not. I kept going. I pulled into the parking lot, but I had to slow because there was a juvenile, a baby seagull that can't quite fly very well yet. And it was running. It was running away from my car, and my car had to slow so as not to clobber this new life that is just learning how to fly. And I told the seagull, I said, "Don't worry, next week you will be in the air, no problem. You're just, you know, you gotta bulk up those muscles this week. You gotta keep trying to fly. I know this because I'm a bowler. A year ago I went bowling for the first time in a long, long time. I've never been any kind of good at sports. Not at all. If a ball comes my way, I run in the opposite direction. But I married into this family of naturally athletic people. And we went bowling. And they were all so good. The children who are 20 years younger than me, they bowled better than I bowl. And, you know, I was humiliated, I will admit it, that these teenagers can bowl better than I. So I decided this is it. This is the year I'm going to get good at bowling. Because I don't even know what I'm capable of. So I joined a league. And at first, I was a huge disappointment to everyone, because when you're not a bowler, they give you a, maybe this is boring to talk about, but yeah, I don't know. They give you a number to help offset your low quality bowling. It's called a handicap. And so my handicap was massive. And the only thing that can possibly happen if you play bowling all the time is that you get better. And, you know, I don't know if you know this, but the most you can score in bowling is 300. And as I became better, soon, I was playing impossible games. I was scoring 315 a game because this massive handicap was awarded to me, and people in the bowling alley became distressed because they're good at bowling. They've been playing bowling for my whole life, and I only started that year. But I don't know. I'm just telling you what's new. I went to the post office, and the lady told me today, you know, I want you to be aware
that stamps are going up to, I forget what she said, maybe like 83 cents. But she said to 83 cents or more. I said, or more? How much? She was like, I don't know. They just said, or more. And I said, that's kind of ominous. Is it going to be $3? And I heard someone in the line behind me snicker. Like they are very weary of the shenanigans of the post office. Very familiar. And they don't trust the post office because they know, give it a month, we'll all be paying $5 to send a letter. And I asked the post lady, I asked, so what is the hardest country to send a package to? She said, Germany. And she said it without a beat. She just immediately said that there are just so many rules and regulations on the part of Germany that you can bring in 100 things that you intend to send to Germany. But when you go through all of the rules and regulations, you'll be lucky if you get to send one item to Germany. Whew. But yeah, I'm, there's sweat rolling down my arm right now. My brain is, not at tip-top, but, I've been working a lot, too. For those of you who do not know, I'm a mercenary artist. I sell poems to ordinary people at street festivals. So let me tell you about some of the customers I had recently. I had a customer who wanted 3 poems. One called Separation, another called Divorce, and another one Near Death. He said he'd come back in a little bit to pick them up. And he did. And I was worried about him.

And they were already crying. They said, I need a poem. And I said, okay. And I was like, what's going on? This was like the hardest poem for me to write in a long, perhaps ever. And here I was in a happy, happy street festival. Someone needed a poem for their best friend who had been murdered. That was a very difficult one. And then, you know, the poem right after that, I had a microblade instructor who just wants to travel more for her job. That was the next poem I had to write. And then immediately after that, I had a couple that want a poem for their wedding night, and they didn't want to read it, so I had to write them a romantic poem. They could read on their wedding night. This is all one day, you know. I wrote a poem for a pregnant lady who runs an Irish theater in Portland. I had to write one for a 19-year-old going to college for the first time to study forensic science. And then immediately after that, I had to write a poem for a man who just wronged two women simultaneously, and they found out, and they hate him now. And he knows it's time to change, but he doesn't know how. But I could sense that this is like the moment where he's going to face himself after all these years and do the hard thing, make some apologies, and begin the process to try and be a better person. It's hard. And then, you know, in between all of that, it's all the people who want poems for their dogs and cats. You see, if you're not having the best day of your life, or you just got engaged and you want a poem for your wedding, or you're not having your worst day of your life, or you're going through a divorce or murdered loved one, then it's time to just, you know, get a poem for your dog, get a poem for your cat. That's like 50% of what I do for a living, is write poems from the perspective of animals, because people just want to hear validation from their cat that they do indeed love them. And then, you know, the next day, I wrote 20 poems between 5 p.m. and 6:30 for women who plan their nail color to be neutral until he proposes, you know, so the ring with all its crusted bling can stand out in the Instagram pictures and not be detracted by, like, red or purple gleaming talons. These women I wrote for, they are the sort of women with lake cottages and country homes. Maybe they have an apartment, but one that overlooks the water. But I will say, not one of them sat down in the chair before me knowing or even being able to think of anything that they need a poem for. It's a bit of a contrast to go from people in the highs and lows of life to people who are somewhat comfortable. You know, I missed the show last week because I had to go to the dentist, so this is something I typed up after. I went to a new dentist today. They gathered around my mouth, hygienist and dentist. They both said, wow, she has only 27 teeth.

0: I mean, a perfect bite, perfect spacing, but only 27, not 28. Did you know this? Did your orthodontist take out a front tooth? How could I know what they did in my mouth? That was like 20 years ago. I just remember bloody pain, rubber bands, you know, the Western equivalent to foot binding, as teenage me always put it. But, you know, mostly I've been at that festival just staring at the crowd for 11-hour shifts, waiting for a line of customers. So I've just been observing lots of crowd fashion, you know? Like, the first day I was at this festival, it was a lot of teenage girls in slim-fitting but puffy peasant wear, like cowgirl blouses and dresses, always in pink, with white cowboy boots and ribbons tied to the side of their cowboy boots. And there were so many of them. It was like 50% of the crowd. And I tried to think like, oh, it's nice that they have this thing they can commune over, but I couldn't get over my deep-seated pain from middle school that these were all the kind of clicky, mean girls who really care about exactly how their hair is brushed underneath that cowboy hat. And then the next day, immediately after, the crowd completely changed. It was like, more like, okay, so Frankenstein's wife is a thing, I guess, but this crowd was more like Frankenstein's widow, or like Frankenstein's side chick who cuts Frankenstein's bride's hair and knows her, but is perfectly content just being Frankenstein's side chick. Just, that's like the best description of what they were wearing. Just imagine it, you know, the black lace, the 12-inch long, thick spider eyelashes, straight bangs. You know, Frankenstein's side slut. And I've just seen it all in the crowd. I saw baby's first mustache, you know, the kid with the little fuzzy mustache but with braces. I saw one guy spit in front of myself and my typewriter, just sitting there in the town, in the crowd, and he looked up, and then he saw me looking at him. I wasn't judging, I was just watching, because I knew he didn't see me, but his friends saw him spit and then look up and see me seeing him, and they gasped, and then they ha-ha'd, and then they just like covered their mouths, kind of shocked, and they all moved on. And I thought, you know, you really can measure a lot about people based on a spitting, because I've waited at many a bus stop in my life, and there have been plenty of, I mean, let's face it, I'm not generally one to call off by gender, but generally it is the men spitting. So I'm at these bus stops, and it's always men, and they're spitting. And a lot of times, they do not care one bit. They just, you know, you know, right in front of you. Like, they really enjoy this, like, full release of spitting. Whereas this teenager, he was embarrassed. He spat in public, but he was embarrassed. Not like others. And how people spit, like when I spit, I generally look around me. I find a secluded spot. I do it quietly. I move on. Or I just do it in plain sight, but quick, so that no one would even notice. But other people, there's just like levels to spitting. You know, I was at a fair a couple weeks ago, and I kid you not. Okay, so I saw this man get in line for cotton candy. He was a middle-aged man. He got in line. I was there. There were about 5 or 6 vendors all around him facing him in their tents. And he was in line. All these people passing around him, going right through, right past him. And I believe I'm the only one who witnessed this, because I asked afterward. I went to 5 different vendors. I said, did you see this? So this man, in line for cotton candy, he puts not one, but both hands down his pants, and he clearly is grabbing onto his underpants, and he is picking out not just one wedgie. He is picking out his underpants in his hands. He is shifting the entirety of his boxers from his right side to his left side. He's just shifting things. And then once he adjusts it there, there's like some adjustments that need happening in the back. I see him. He looks at me. I look away because suddenly, for some reason, I feel like the gauche one, witnessing him adjusting everything under his pants. But then I thought, no, this is very strange. This is not normal behavior. So I had to look up again just to see if I was right. And indeed, there he was. He was shifting things from the left to the right, and eventually he pulled it all back up and he redid his belt. No one around me saw this, but I did. I saw a lot of shirts in the crowd, the ongoing, ever constant crowd. I saw a shirt that said, "You can't spell sausage without USA." But I guess you can't really spell sausage without the word age either, or sage, or usage. You can't even spell sausage without sasa, whatever that is. The other day, I had a customer, and we were talking for a while. We were figuring out what he needed to palm about. And then the last thing I always ask my customers is, "What's your name?" And he said, "Matt." And I got really excited. I was like, "You wouldn't happen to be the guy I saw in the crowd yesterday in a shirt that said, Matt?" And he said, "I am." And I was so excited because I'd spent several hours just contemplating being a person of the name Matthew and wearing a shirt that says Matt, and just spending your whole day walking around and then occasionally a guy coming up to you and saying, "Hey, that's my name too." And eventually, you know, maybe you need a few mats and you all decide to get together, hang out, find out what you have in common and the difficulties of what it might be like being named Matt, this thing that people walk on all day long. I have no idea. You know, I saw people in shirts that said, "I'm hooked on Oriental drugs," which I know is a reference to the pharmacy that used to exist next to the Oriental Theater. I did go there when I was a barely human, a very young, just so fresh in this world. You know, I've just been noticing things that aren't even important or interesting. I've been sitting there, all these music stages around me, and the singer goes, "Lots of people walking around having a good old time." And I just had to write that down, because there's something about it that's just so hokey. I've been watching people's tattoos, you know. I saw the most 1990s tattoo I ever saw 2 weeks ago. It was on the back of a woman. It was a dream catcher with a dragonfly inside the dream catcher and Chinese characters all around it. And then later that day, I had this woman who wanted a poem, said her husband was a poet and was excited because she has a tattoo of his poem on her foot. And she wanted to show me, but she couldn't remember what the line is on her foot. So she lifted her foot, but she can't lift it very far because she's up there in years, and she doesn't have the balance that she used to, so I had to get down by the pavement to read her foot. And it said, "Fill my sight with always." Someone gave me a bingo card for various things you can see at the festival, and I've been filling it out. The first thing that happened was at 12:30, there was a drunk guy who wouldn't leave me alone. That was on the bingo card. Drunk guy won't leave me alone. Then at 1:45, I saw my first questionable shoe choice. At 2:58, I detected the first dank stank. At 3:01, I saw someone badly sunburnt. And at 3:21, I thought I saw a rock star in shades. But we're winding down to the end of the show here. I'm feeling a little out of practice with this show being gone 2 weeks, but I'll be back next week. Oh man, now I'm looking at my list. I had some stories I was excited to tell you. Like, so at this festival, you have to have a clear purse. It's just one of the rules. They don't want anyone bringing anything bad in. But my mom brought in her clear purse, and it was filled with half-used Kleenexes. And normally, they're there, but you don't get to see them because their purse isn't normally clear. And then you think, if a Kleenex is half-used, is it that precious? I mean, they are expensive, but are they that expensive? Sorry, Mom. Anyways, I better wind down and remind you, when encountering any subtle force, you have both your logic and your feelers with which to interpret it. And you've been listening to Herb Alpert and the Tijuana Brass, I should say.
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Hello and welcome to We the People, Songs of Freedom, Justice, and Solidarity. I'm your host, Peter Gollins. I've got my favorite anarchist band for you tonight. A couple of classics from Bob and Woody, that's Dylan and Guthrie, of course. Some contemporary Turtle Island indigenous music, and humor from the UK. So that's humor with a U, I guess. We'll open up with what started as a protest chant on the streets of Philadelphia and Minneapolis. This is Lo-Fi Plum.

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0: On the Day the Nazi Died by anarcho-folk punks Chumbawamba, a live version from their album Uneasy Listening. Written in 1994, and especially timely today, as it addresses the mistaken belief that fascism ended when Rudolf Hess, the last of the Nazis, died in Spandau Prison in 1987. Before that, we heard Dylan's 1963 classic Masters of War from his Freewheelin' album, and we opened with this year's Heyo, We Won't Be Silent by Lo-Fi Plum. Next up, Indigenous musician, community organizer, and scholar Lila June with her composition All Nations Rise.
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0: a escondernos más.
1: They say that history is written by the victors. But how can there be a victor when the war isn't over? The battle has only just begun, and Creator is sending his very best warriors. And this time, it isn't Indians versus cowboys. No, this time, it is all the beautiful races of humanity together on the same side, and we are fighting to replace our fear with love. And this time, bullets, arrows, and cannonballs won't save us. The only weapons that are useful in this battle are the weapons of truth, faith, and compassion.

long-haired preachers come out every night, try to tell you what's wrong and what's right. But when asked about something to eat, they will answer in voices so

I'm not the greatest singer, this is not the greatest song. But the great thing about art is you can't really get it wrong. There's joy found in the process and in seeing something through, in the lessons and improvements in creating something new. Now it takes f***ing ages to master any skill. It takes patience, it takes practice, the inclination and the will. But the fruits of all that labour, though perhaps not perfect, can no doubt beat any piece of crap some AI program farted out. Oh,

Stop Using Generative AI by Thomas Benjamin Wilde, Esquire. Wilde is a satirical singer-songwriter from the UK, where he tours as a solo performer and with his band, The Fancy Chaps. Before that, Pie in the Sky, recorded by Joe Glazer for his album Joe Glazer Sings Labor Songs 2, released in 2001. The song was written in 1911 by the legendary Joe Hill, labor folk hero and member of the Industrial Workers of the World, the Wobblies. We opened the set with All Nations Rise by Lila June. That's Dr. Lila June. Along with her music, she's a published author and poet, a community organizer, a public speaker, and a scholar of Indigenous studies and biodiversity. You should take a deep dive into her work at Lila, that's L-Y-L-A, June.com. We close today's show with a couple of Woody's greatest songs. Here's Rhiannon Giddens with the Resistance Revival Chorus and their 2020 recording of All You Fascists Bound to Lose.

Woody Guthrie's Deportee, Plane Wreck at Los Gatos, by Old Crow Medicine Show from the 2007 anthology album Song of America. In 1948, a plane crash killed four Americans and 28 migrant workers who were being deported from California to Mexico. Woody was angered by news reports that named the Americans but referred to the migrants only as deportees. Woody was no longer performing due to his Huntington's, so Pete Seeger performed the poem to audiences as a simple chant. A university student named Martin Hoffman heard Seeger in concert and thought the poem deserved a great melody, so Hoffman wrote the music for the version we know today. Back in Los Gatos Canyon, ranchers erected a monument on the site in honor of those who perished, with all the victims' names on a bronze plaque. The song was performed at the dedication on September 28, 2024. This is We the People, Songs of Freedom, Justice, and Solidarity. 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
1: Welcome back to NRG FM. Hope everybody is having a good summer so far, despite the weather kind of flip-flopping. Speaking of summer, last summer, this was one of my summer jams. Shoot from the Heart by Judy Tsuki. Enjoy.

so good. All right, we're going to keep the summertime vibes rolling with next track, Summertime Breeze by Larry Heard. Song came out in 1994. It's the year I was born.

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First time I listened to it. Really just flies by though. Alright, well, since that was a longer song, I guess we'll follow it up with a shorter one. This is the next song. Also, sort of on theme with summertime, is called Butterflies by Duke Hughes.

All right, next we got What About Me by the Exceptional Three, featuring Ruby Carter.

Right. Where do we want to go next? I guess we'll play this one. I'll play another butterfly song. Why not? Can never have too many butterflies. This song is called "My Love Has Butterfly Wings," by John Klemmer. A little sax track.

like kind of a Weather Channel vibe on today's episode, which I don't hate, but didn't plan for that. It just kind of happened, I guess. And on that note, I will say one thing that's always right on the Weather Channel is the music.

All right. Speaking of summer, wouldn't be summer without the sun. Here is a track called Radiation by Lucy.

All right, we're going to go off the beaten path. And play a song that just kind of always makes me think of summer. I think probably because that's the first time I heard it. I was up in Minnesota, I think. I was just kind of starting to get into Brian Jonestown Massacre. And yeah, I think this is probably my favorite song by them. Here's Everyone Says by Brian Jonestown Massacre. Enjoy.

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1: All right, we're going to end with some more Eric's trip. Saw Julie Dwaran last night at Cactus. So good. Probably best show I've seen in years. Enjoy. See you guys next time.
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All right, that was a long first set, but we finished up with the Fell Boys and their song African Beatnik. And that is from their Concrete Dog Bicycle CD that came out in 2004. And they are from the Kenosha area of Wisconsin. Before the Fell Boys, we heard Ken Fox and his song E Squared. And that is off of his Brave Face CD. And it's on Spiritone Records, which is out of Whitewater, Wisconsin. And before that, we heard the Carthage College Gospel Messengers doing I'll Praise Him From My Heart. That was a single that they put out. And it's from 2001. And we started out with the band Protestant and the song Screw Me Cues. And not sure on the year on that one, but they are from Milwaukee. So That ends up our first set. We're coming up to the halfway point of this week's Storefront Music Hour. Let's get back into it with a little Plastic Land.

All right, we finished up with Dick Rudibusch, a famous trumpet player from Wisconsin. That was a live recording, and as far as I can tell, it was recorded sometime between 1957 and 1968. So the CD is kind of a hodgepodge of material. So, but anyway, he is from Wisconsin. And before Dick Rudibusch, we heard Pezzatino and her song Cold Hard Chick. That is from her Lub Dub album that came out in 2010. I first met her when she lived in Milwaukee. And she recently cleared out some of her old stock, so I acquired some things from her, including a piece of vinyl and a couple of CDs. So we're going to be hearing more from her in future shows. And I'd like to thank her for making that stuff available. And before Pezzatino, we heard Casey Williams and his song Hanging with the Big Dogs. And let's see, what's the year on that? 1999, that is from. And Plastic Land, a high school nurse from their Dapper Snappings CD from 1994. So that is our set, our second set of music tonight. I think we'll probably just fit one more set in this week. So we will have three sets of fine Wisconsin music that got poured into your brain cells. All right, let's get back into it with Bright-Eyed and Blind.

All right, dance with me. The band is called the Dummy Club. The song is called Dance With Me. It was from their second album from 1986 that got recorded but never got released. But yeah, a good album as well, though. So, and before that, we heard Hugh Bob and the Hustle and Blame Me, and that is from a Goodland Records compilation CD from 2012. Goodland Records was a Milwaukee record label that was going for quite a while. And before Hugh Bob and the Hustle, we heard John Seager Combo, the John Seager Combo, and the song Cyrano. And that is off the Swearing in Cursive CD that came out in 2026. And we started out with Bright Eyed and Blind and the song Sinister. And that is from their Aftermath CD. Saw them at Chill on the Hill. And they had two CDs that they had done in the past, so we managed to get a hold of those, and here we go. All right, catch you all next time. 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Damn it. Damn it. 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
2: Time to hum.
3: Time to hum.
2: It's alright, we'll just hum. I have a recipe. So the recipe is for a coffee drink. I would prefer to not be interrupted while I'm expressing my recipe. You don't need an espresso. You want instant coffee. You do need some things. You need a lot of wrist strength. All right, you got something to... You need instant coffee, 1 tablespoon of instant coffee.
4: What is this a recipe for?
2: For a coffee drink.
4: Oh, I've got one too.
2: Okay, so this
4: tell
2: is
4: me yours.
2: So you need a milk frother. That's really great because
4: I've got one. I've got two.
2: Okay, so you need a milk frother. So you get instant coffee, 1 tablespoon, 1 tablespoon of sugar, or you could half that, and then 1 tablespoon of water. Then you froth that up, right? You bzzz, bzzz. 1 tablespoon water, 1 tablespoon sugar. Froth it up.
5: Froth it up.
2: Then you add some...
5: Hot water?
2: It doesn't really matter, actually. I think the other regular tap water works well. Lukewarm. Or not warm. Or cold. I don't think it matters. Okay. It should matter. It's a good question. But through experience, it didn't seem to make a difference. What did make a difference was the amount of water. So then you froth that up, and then you add milk, not too much, and you froth that up. Just however much milk you want to get the milk frothy. I like really frothy milk, so I put in, I use a big tumbler, and this stuff, like the coffee thing makes it probably, yeah, quarter cup is good. Yeah, that's it. And then some people add coconut water. And that's tasty too.
6: So I got a question.
2: Okay, what is your question?
6: What kind of instant coffee does that matter?
2: I don't think it matters. I tried it with the Bustamante instant coffee.
6: Oh, that's a good one. Okay.
2: And then I just did it with a decaf that I got from, Amazon, but not Amazon part, Whole Foods, anyway.
6: What's that one? Stella,
2: I want to say Whole Foods.
6: Stella Doria? That's my favorite.
2: Yes, I don't know that one.
6: Stella Doria.
4: Okay, so I'm gonna hit you back with one. I got one.
6: I have a that down here. Sorry, man, go for it. So.
5: So, here's what I do. Does anybody want to hear?
2: I do.
6: Your coffee drink?
5: Yeah, it's new. I came up with it.
6: Yeah.
5: I just came up with it. Okay. Not just now, like 2 months ago.
6: Alright.
5: Here's what I do. Listen, guys.
6: Yeah.
5: Trust me. It's not gonna sound right, it's not gonna sound good, but you're gonna like it. Okay?
6: Yeah.
5: So here's what you do. You get a Stella Doro instant coffee, okay? And you pour it in, and I eyeball it, so I just pour it a little heaping pile, depending on how much coffee you want, right? Then I take a dollop of peanut butter, talking real peanut butter, just a whole dollop of it.
2: Chunky?
5: What's that?
2: Chunky?
5: Chunky is better. I like chunky. I like the chunky with my Stella Doro.
2: That's kind of racist.
6: It's really good,
5: that's
6: man.
5: That's fine. Sounds
2: great.
5: And then you pour, again, no exact amount, but I'll say maybe like a quarter cup of steel cut oats. This is a breakfast coffee. And then
1: oats?
5: Steel cut oats.
1: So the kind of oats that you soak overnight.
5: Correct. Then what you do, you pour hot, boiling hot water on there. Fill a big cup. Stir it up and let it sit for a little while. It's delicious.
2: So good.
5: It's delicious.
1: Delicious.
5: I'm serious, guys.
2: Could you do that one more time? It's delicious.
5: It's delicious. It's seriously
2: delicious.
5: And you know where I got that idea from?
2: Where?
5: Amish. Amish.
2: So it's an Amish drink?
5: Well, no, they do a different thing. Now, this is called coffee soup. It's an Amish drink. Or it's an Amish soup.
2: Coffee soup? It doesn't sound good.
5: Coffee soup. And what they do instant coffee, but they don't use the Stella D'Oro. They use the whatever, you know, whatever they get in the Amish grocery stores.
2: Raw.
5: It's probably Piggly Wiggly. I'm guessing Piggly Wiggly. You know, whatever they got over there. And then they use saltine crackers, and they crack that up in there. But no, they do milk from the cow, because they're Amish. They get milk from the cow, and they pour it in a pot. Then they pour the hot, instant coffee in there, and then they put sugar, like a couple tablespoons of sugar, at least, if not more. And then they put saltine crackers in at the end. It's called coffee soup.
2: Yeah, so it sounds like cake.
5: It's coffee soup.
2: It's coffee cake.
5: It's an Amish thing. They have it for breakfast.
2: All that sugar.
5: Yeah, well, you know how much they work in the field?
2: Needing to burn it off.
5: Those working in the field.
2: Burn it off.
5: They're
2: some kind of crazy farmers.
5: Have you ever seen a fat Amish person? I've never seen a fat Amish person.
2: I've seen chubby Amish.
5: Is that racist of me to say that?
2: Particularly, you know, a lot of people have been... Argentina is playing the World Cup, and a lot of people have been slamming the Argentine squad for not having black football players, black soccer players. And they're saying that it's because it's racist, but it's not racist. If you know the history of Latin America, and you know the history of Argentina, I'm not saying that Argentina is per se, you know, they're no more racist or less racist than other places. You know, there's a lot of racism in South America. It depends, like, what kind of color your skin, right? So, but because of the history of Latin America, the influx of slavery, there were a lot less slaves coming into Argentina than there was in neighboring places like Brazil, and also Chile for the same reason.
7: Don't they just trade?
2: There's been a lot of genocide, indigenous genocide in Argentina, like other countries.
7: But I'm just saying, like, don't they just trade players over borders like we do? Aren't all our players from, like,
2: Brazil?
7: Different.
2: I think it's particularly different because Argentina is a little different. Only if you can imagine, there are something like, I think there's over 10 stadiums in Buenos Aires alone that all support, you know, like basically full-time professional teams, and then so there's a pretty large Argentine soccer federation, like in Brazil and Paraguay and all these other places, right? They have these leagues, and there are black players. They do training camps from different places, but predominantly the population of Argentina is, you know, kind of mestizo, I would say, or white, depending on where you are. The further north you go, people get a little darker. But I got plenty of friends.
7: Wait, so are you Argentinian?
2: Yes.
7: Yes, are you mestizo?
2: I would probably say I am, although the dominant, like, gene is probably, you know, Anglo, like, Caucasian.
8: Like Gene Kelly Caucasian?
2: No, that's a different spelling, but yeah, that's the same spelling as gene. Like Gene Kelly Caucasian.
9: So you never did a 23andMe or something like that?
2: I haven't done it. Although I guess there's some, my brother did, and there's some Ashkenazi. Although we're generally Catholic.
9: I had,
2: I'm pretty sure he's my brother. He looks just like me, but he's just chubbier.
9: I had 1% Ashkenazi. I had Trace Senegalese. How do you say that?
7: Senegalese.
9: I was like 50% Sicilian. So
2: what happened? What happened after?
9: Gambian.
7: You don't know the coffee
9: the peanut butter one. I didn't know the peanut butter one.
7: Well, check it out. Here's the reason why I came up with peanut butter. Can I elaborate?
5: Can I elaborate on that?
2: Tell us.
9: Cash.
5: Because it's so important that we get this right. The reason why I substitute peanut butter for creamer is because I didn't have any creamer. And I went on ChatGPT and I said, what can you substitute for creamer? And ChatGPT was like, peanut butter. And it's true. If you don't have any creamer, and you put peanut butter in your coffee, it helps make it smoother. Smoother, less bitter. It cuts the bitter. Gives it that nice creamy quality.
9: That's it about coffee, right? Like, you have to have the balance to bitter the right way.
5: Chunky peanut butter is even better because then you get the little peanuts at the bottom. And that little touch of salt, you know how they put a little salt?
2: It's like when you're making a salty dog.
5: Yeah.
9: Salty dog.
5: It's like caramel. Caramel is salty. Salty and butter. Buttery. Yeah, I guess peanut butter is kind of like the natural. It's like the caramel of nature. Nature's caramel.

0: We're, I don't think anybody said it yet, so we're at Chick Suey Radio Hour. We're here every Sunday from 5 to 6. And Paul is here, and Zob is here, and Mark is here, and Chuck is here, and I am here.
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0: Monet. 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
0: Yes, ma'am. Bringing the helm to starboard and leaving the way. The group shouted, steady as she goes. Now that they were within shotgun range, the crew pulled off two shots. Two men fell to the deck from the top of the main. Dropped to the ground, reached out for his lance. Quick, the gun! Randy asked for no explanation. Quickly bringing the gun to his shoulder, Saku fired. He had just seen in the enemy captain's cabin.
2: Coming to the neighborhood with a simple message today about the founding of our country.
3: Bullshit.

Mm-hmm.

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0: Now I will stop.
1: Yeah.
2: Experimental all the time, man. It drives me crazy. It's just, you know what I'm saying?
3: What's driving you crazy?
2: You know, it's driving me crazy.
3: What is?
2: Experimental.
3: Getting too experimental?
2: Well, no, there's like, I mean it in a way where it's more like that guy Bruce Conner. I think he's one.
0: I think the problem, though, Chuck, is that you really can't tell what it sounds like until after you go home and hear it. So you just have to throw caution to the wind.
4: What did you do to determine that you couldn't go on with experimenting?
0: I call it a hair. It's up his... Yeah, he doesn't like to go with it.
4: Did you test your theory on experimentalism?
0: He doesn't like it.
2: So there's like a style that you can call classic experimental.
0: Yeah.
2: Okay. And like when you go to a show and you're like, oh my God, they're so classically experimental. And we were being pretty we can be classically experimental too. I know.
0: We could just talk about it.
2: No, I don't want to be classically experimental.
4: I don't think we're Bruce Conner. I think the problem is we don't take ourselves seriously enough. Classically experimental sounds like an oxymoron.
3: What'd you call me?
4: That was an accident. I didn't mean to call you.
3: You didn't mean to call me a moron?
5: A moron on the oxy.
3: That's me. I'm a moron on oxy. Like that.
2: Oh, you gotta talk straight into the mic.
3: Like this?
5: Yes.
3: Sometimes we like to whisper.
2: I can whisper. But I can hear you.

0: Hey man, who do I pay for the coke?
1: The big man. Pierre.
0: Wow.
1: Collect some money.
0: This is not an advertisement.
1: For coke.
2: Yeah.
1: But
2: yeah.
1: It is an advertisement for River West Radio. Donate to River West Radio. All, as much money as you have extra, wherever you got it. Check your drawers, check your jars.
3: All the money from your crushed coke cans should go to.
1: Yeah, all the money from your crushed hearts. From your crushes, that you spend on your crushes.

0: I've been embracing all this change lately.
1: Embrace change. Embrace the change.
2: You mean like political change or a different change?
0: Real change, like in my life. Say that again, you had time. The winds of change? The wings?
2: You know that song was purportedly a CIA front. Yeah. There's a whole podcast about it.
3: About the song, The Winds of Change?
2: Yeah, the CIA...
3: How does the song go?
2: It was to help bring down the Iron Curtain.
3: How does the song go?
2: Well, maybe we can play it. The Winds of Change.
3: We can try. Let's see if we can do this.
1: Do it.
2: From the... Or what is it like?
0: I've just been embracing change, though, too, but I wouldn't even sing the song.
2: Yeah, there's a whole podcast.
3: I'm trying to do a karaoke version of it.
2: Yeah.
0: Finally, there's karaoke.
2: It's hard to do karaoke when you don't know the
3: lyrics,
2: song by heart.
3: Yeah. And then only
0: not
3: a
0: that,
3: few
0: you know,
3: of us can actually
0: like
3: sing.
0: The whole show.
3: I mean, what I mean is like...
0: Karaoke's yeah. Obviously.
2: It's, oh.
3: It's true, actually.
2: Yeah.
3: Well, sometimes it's okay.
2: It's like my friend Kim Kachiever says.
3: I heard somebody
2: it's really annoying.
3: Version of Hamilton.
1: What's really annoying?
2: Katie Kachiever says it's really annoying to watch a musician on stage tune their guitar, but that's not as annoying as watching a musician on stage play out of tune. Of course, Ching Su is. It takes great exception to
3: we are, yeah, I would imagine. We're exceptionally exceptional. So it's called Winds of Change. And whom is it?
2: It's Poison or something like that.
3: Oh, really?
1: Wow.
3: Oh, wow. Okay.
2: Or Scorpion? Maybe it's Scorpion. They're like an early metal band.
4: Scorpion.
2: Yeah.
4: Scorpions.
3: Wow.
0: Get your metal voice going, man. In preparation.
3: Scorpions have
2: the CIA.
3: Really? So
2: this is a CIA produced song. But
3: all right, we got it.
2: Allegedly, a CIA.
3: There's a karaoke version of
0: my
3: Scorpions.
0: My metal voice sucks.
3: We're going to play the long one. Who knows the lyrics? Do you know the lyrics? Sounds like you got
5: Well, you're gonna have to show them to us.
3: Well, first there's an ad.
0: Just hum along. You know, that's how every like Paul McCartney makes a song. He starts humming in the beginning of it.
6: Yeah, he's just so stupid.
5: Ham and eggs.
3: Only two of us are gonna get to see them.
0: Get here.
3: My keys are in the Paul McCartney. The one that can't sing.
0: The guy from the Beatles, like he
3: has lyrics.
4: You were asking me about my car keys.
0: You left them in the car? That's... I'd be getting them.
3: He stole my car keys.
4: Oh, my
3: car keys.
4: All
3: right, here we go.
0: Tension.
1: I
0: can't do it.
3: Oh, that's
0: you. Baby.
3: Well, we don't know.
0: You always drive me crazy. Does it go like this?
3: Something's happening, but we don't quite hear it.
0: Crank it.
3: There we go.
0: Crank it.
3: I think that's it.
0: Crank it.
3: Follow the Moscow.
0: You gotta crank it.
3: Down to Gorky Park. Listen to the wind of
0: change. I can't hear it either. Can you guys hear it?
3: Let's try again.
0: This is the first time karaoke failed on Ching Siru, guys.
3: Not the first time. Is that it with the horns?
0: What about that thing right there?
1: Forget it. Give up. Trash it.
3: We don't ever give up.
0: I never give up.
2: You know
0: why
2: the world is closing in? And did you ever think that we could be so close, like brothers?
0: I'm gonna find it.
7: The future's in the air. I can feel it everywhere.
0: What's the name of the song?
7: Blowing with the wind. Change.

0: You guys pulling for Mexico, Mexico, or
1: it's starting. We'll start at 7 tonight.
0: Yeah. Just go to the Pado and watch it. Pado Wado.
2: Is that where?
3: Yeah, that's where it's at.
4: You could watch it for just the cost of a pack of cigarettes.
0: Yeah, at a huge, it's like the biggest in the world.
5: What about at Nomad on Brady?
2: Pado, man.
5: Oh, it's better?
2: No, but.
0: No, man, it's cool. I don't go to cool places.
5: It's a good spot to watch a soccer.
3: Nomad.
5: Yeah.
3: That's where it's
1: there's
3: at.
1: Lots of fans.
3: Yeah. They have an actual bleachers. Have you seen that?
1: Yeah. They shut down the street.
3: I yelled out the other day because they have the street. I don't know what it's called, that cross street. Anyway, it's blocked off on one end, and I was leaving.
2: It was so packed full of people,
3: and there's a kind of barricade there, but there's a gap in it, you know. And so I
5: Jersey barrier.
3: There's so many people you can't walk through the crowd. So
5: tacos, you can buy tacos.
3: I'm gonna go sell tacos. Walk
5: right
3: out the barricade, you know. I'm just gonna squeeze through. So I do, and the guy goes, "Hey, you can't go that way." And you know what I said? I said okay.
6: I was gonna say you could say it's a public fairway.
3: But I kept going.
6: It's a public sidewalk.
3: It's something kind of gets me on the wrong way because they just shut down the whole street.
6: Yeah, you know what?
3: They pay for it.
6: Plus, I wonder nomads. Nomads are homeless.
3: That's right.
6: And then I was watching another game.
3: I was watching Cabo Verde in Argentina, and they these two folks come through. I mean, yeah. Anyway, they're just going home. They're going through. It's a freeway.
6: Yeah, you gotta go home.
3: You can't just block off the streets.
6: You block the
3: streets. Not in America.
6: Well, maybe in America, yeah, too. Nomad. Tear down that wall.
0: Tear it down. My next statement is going to get a lot of hate. A lot of hate mail and a lot of hate emails. My next one.
3: Maybe you shouldn't say it.
0: But I think that there's a kind of groundswell of

0: positivity and the rejection of I think that there's like going to be some rebound effect. It's already started.
1: I call it lose your money quick.
0: No, I only play poker.
2: Have you ever seen that cook?
0: Oh yeah, I have.
1: Is he working there?
2: Blackjack dealer.
1: Yeah. Oh yeah?
2: Yeah.
1: Good for him.
2: Yeah, he's a blackjack dealer.
0: Yeah. You know, yeah, like, you don't walk up to someone at work.
1: I sent him to school to that.
0: Like, man.
2: Oh yeah.
1: That's well, gotten tough to do it in other places.
2: He took some Baccarat classes too, but he didn't.
3: Baccarat.
4: But he doesn't do Baccarat.
1: The roulette they have now, though. Well, there's a sort of the thing, so.
4: Baccarat.
5: Baccarat.
6: Baccarat.
4: Baccarat.
1: No, you say the T. The T is not silent.
4: Baccarat.
1: No.
4: Baccarat.
0: Baccarat?
1: I don't think that's it. Yeah, it's Baccarat. Baccarat in your suitcase. So the thing is, now they have roulette. So roulette is digital. So they don't have a. They got a thing in the middle. So, and my brother in Montreal used to go to the casino 1 hour every day, and he would come out ahead. And what he would do is he would follow the roulette players. And he would basically bet where they would bet. And something, you know, if he saw someone that was on a winning streak, he would just follow them around and bet money with them. Except I guess people get really angry if you do that. But I guess here you wouldn't be able to do it because there's digital, it's like a digital casino thing. It's strange. They have the thing in the middle. And then they have these individual screens.
0: It's no fun.
1: But they got craps. Do you know how to play craps?
0: I don't know. I kind of know how to play, but I never play.
1: I do not know how to play.
0: It's great that
1: I get all worked up.
0: I gained a lot of respect for your brother going on now. The fact that he went every day for an hour, that's cool to me, isn't it?
1: That's bad. I don't know.
3: Yeah, just good. Follow the smart ones.
1: You're right. I know. You can only do that with those. And you can only do that with the wheel. With the spinning wheel,
3: I guess, because that's the wheel.
0: I play poker.
1: I guess you could do it with.
0: Well,
1: I mean, in a game like craps, it's built in.
0: Craps?
1: Because, yeah, in some cases.
0: Is craps dice?
1: Yeah, craps is dice. And I think you can bet on the.
0: On the player.
1: Bet on the player.
0: Yeah,
1: right?
0: You bet all the odds. You just like put $10 on every number.
1: Okay, so
0: they're playing.
1: You know, bam, bam, bam, bam. We're going back to the noise. 4, 3, 2, 1.
0: Country noise. Can we do country noise?

0: Então.
1: Friends moved back into like where I used to live, and I kind of moved upstairs. Obsessively cleaning and trying to paint and make where I'm gonna live now, like where I want to be. It's a good space, but there it's like a bunch of 20-year-old artists that are just like totally bummy. There's always playing the piano. I gave them such a good deal too. Andre moved in with his girlfriend. Angel lives in Andre's room now. They brought like a billion things.
2: A billion.
0: I saw Andre yesterday.
1: Oh yeah.
2: Where was he?
0: He was at the fireworks.
1: Okay, cool.
2: Where was that?
0: Gordon Park.
1: Gordon Park.
0: It's on the corner of Locust and Humboldt. It's right there. It's the one with the deer.
1: It's like my whole reality's been thrown to...
2: That's good. I think I'm really proud of you.
0: And Andre was like, "You're just showing up now for the fireworks?" He was kind of scolding me.
1: Put in your work.
0: And I was like, "No, I'm here just, I want to shoot some shots for Ching Siu."
3: Really? Really?
0: Yeah, I shot some video. I've been shooting videos.
1: Sweet.
4: I have a very dear friend who was pulled over and told that he couldn't shoot at the White House. He had a camera.
5: Baccarat. Mr. Gorbachev.
3: Hit it with one last song.
5: Start it over again.
2: Alright.
3: Count it down.
0: Okay, here we go. Alright, so we're doing this again?
1: I don't know. Usually we don't start it and then it flows better.
0: Okay. What about, do you want to start this song again? Where does it start? Baccarat?
5: Baccarat.
0: San Diego seems so far away.
5: Bokura. Baccarat.

0: I'll do a man slider down.
1: Okay.
0: Studio. B. Fill up.
1: Fill up. No, not fill. Replace.
0: Replace up. Studio A down.
1: Studio B down.
0: Got it.
1: Still got time.

0: Whatever you do, Chuck, don't screw it up.
1: Whatever you do.
0: Don't screw it.
2: You can do anything except screw it up.
0: What? It's a lot of instruments. Yeah, it's not for slouches.
1: No, you don't want to slouch. I think I prefer my badly made plastic Chinese.

0: So, it's been wonderful to be with you one more time. And we'll see if the show is in. I think today, I don't know what we're going to call it, but it was a lot of fun. And we're fast approaching the end of the show. And if you missed it, this is the Chinsu Radio Hour. And yeah, we want to say see you later. And hasta la vista. Catch you on the other side.
1: To say goodbye to you.
0: It's not bad air coming from the other side. It's just the winds of change. You know, and they're changing. They're changing because there's about 30 seconds left. But yeah.
2: To say goodbye.
0: Yeah, have a great night.
2: We
0: want
2: to thank you all.
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Hello, folks. Mel Verhein with you today. 93 degrees outside. Yeah, yeah. As my mentor, Aileen Andre, would say. Well, let's play some music for you, all from Wisconsin. I'm going to start out with a band called Royo that I used to see years ago around the bars on the east side and here and there. Enjoy.

0: folks.
1: Sorry about that. How you doing? That was Far Fiction, Racing the Red Lights. I love that band. I've seen them many times around town. Summerfest, been around for a while. Before that, a request by my friend Pete, Tiger Knight, also a band I see many times. Hi, Molly. Great band. And then we played Bad Boy, If You Love Me Tonight. That's an old one, hey? And The Royal Farewell, both from the QFM album project back when I was younger. So anyhow, thanks for listening. This is Mel Verheyen, 104.1, playing Wisconsin-only music today and every Tuesday at 5 p.m. So right now, I'm going to play a song by 23 BC, but I apologize, I don't know the title.

home.

Yeah, that's what Mel said. Hey, how you doing? So, that was Decibully. We Belong on Rooftops. Before that, Violent Femmes, Don Gaddy, you know what I mean. And then we heard Garbage with Queer. And 23 BC, and I got this at the River West Public House when they played like 6 or 7 years ago, and it doesn't have a list of any of the songs or any information, but it's a really interesting CD. So, right now, I'm going to play some more music and be quiet. We're going to listen to Citizen King.

Hey, don't we all? Not today. It's too hot to drink. So, that was Jonathan Burks, local fellow, Drunkard's Remorse, from a great album. And before that, we heard a band called Certain Stars. I Don't Drink Much About That, from the Notes from the Underground, Volume 1, Milwaukee, released last year. And before that, we heard Citizen King, Better Days. And the bottom drops out. That's an oldie, but goodie. Heard that on the radio 2 million times, but I love that song. And then we started that set out with Decibully, We Belong on Rooftops, ain't it? So, not today. God almighty. Gott in Himmel. Okay, so let's play some more music. We got about 15 minutes left. And I'm going to play some Mosley's, a song called German Hausfrau. And it's from a Lindemann sampler that you can buy at Lindemann's for $5. And it's got some really cool songs on it. Check it out. Worth $5, I am telling you. Oops. Okay, let's play the right CD. Here we go.

0: Sorry about that, folks. Hey, I knew I had to have a screw up at least once today. So, we just listened to Diet Light, Madison City, Parking Ticket Groove, those ex-cleavers, 18 and unpre-
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4: Yeah, good afternoon before the early evening to one and all. This is Andy Positive and Wylita. We are bringing to you live from River West Radio on the perfectly dusty street of Center, Mother's Musical Diaries with Andy and Wylita. 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That's 414-812-1730. 1730, a great year for the giant Chinese Dobson fly. With the Dobson fly who holds the Guinness Book. I didn't even know that was still a thing. But okay, the giant Chinese Dobson fly holds the Guinness Book of World Records for being the largest aquatic insect with a wingspan of 8.5 inches. Hey, you know, back before a lot of things like television, not to mention the wheel. Yeah, not to mention the wheel, Wylita, and even probably cooking insects on our blessed planet Earth. And it is blessed, mother lovers. We ought to be more reverent. We ought to be more reverent. But anyway, back before blue jeans and what have you, when large reptiles ruled the planet, insects could get really big, like they might have a hard time fitting through your 24-inch window. And that's because there was way more oxygen in the atmosphere. And insects will grow relative to the amount of oxygen in the atmosphere. Those are facts. And more facts later in the show. But first, a diary entry from Mother. Then at some point, we'll play a song from her musical archives. And finally, we end each show with Mother breathing closely, then entering my room to impart wisdom that offers a good, deep sleep. And that's the way we like to start the show. And that's the way we like to end the show. And so we begin with the words of Mother. A diary entry.
5: Took a belly dancing class at the recreation center. It was really good. The key is to feel and express the music in your middle, and then more or less remain calm everywhere else. It's pretty hard, to be honest. But if you want to do something and you like it, anything is possible. I practiced at home and tried to get the boys to try it, and they seemed uninterested at best. Larry crossed his arms and said I looked like a snake, and Andy just wanted a sandwich. He did, however, humor me a little bit by asking for a belly-oni sandwich. I tried to bring culture to my family, and all I get is guff. Oh well, I tried.
4: Mother, I'm sorry you felt like your attempts to make the family more worldly were rebuffed by me and Larry the Dodo. He's such a dodo brain. And I tell you what, how about we play a great album from your LP collection that I remember oh so fondly, Mother. And I have to admit that the whole belly dancing thing weirded me out. But the records you brought home at the time, I mean, those were amazing.
6: Biglis! Biglis! Biglis!

0: Beatles, Beatles, Beatles, Beatles.
1: Yeah, boy, oh boy, I'll tell you what, that's a killer album. And I thought it was by Enya Tefariki, but I got a Wailita was just barking in my ear. I appreciate that information. Wailita was telling me that album from Mother, that's a compilation. And I wonder why it says it's by Enya Tefariki. We got to get our research and development on that one. And we'll get back to you. 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Oh, boy, we were all dancing in the studio to that last song, and I almost got sick. It's so hot in here. Looks like we have a call there, Wailita. Just like last week, the phone lines are just lighting up like our backyard on a hot June night, meaning that our yard is chock full of lightning bugs, or fireflies, depending where you live, like water fountain or bubbler, tater tots and tater toots. Okay, let's patch that through. Okay, caller, you're first in line, so go ahead and just tell me what you're thinking.
2: Yeah, right. Yeah, well, welcome back, mate. Welcome back.
1: Oh, Wailita, no. Not again. Not again. Oh, boy. I do sort of
3: welcome
1: like this song.
3: Back.
1: Yeah, I do. Okay, David Byron, lead singer of Uriah Heep. What the heck can we do for you?
2: Like I said, yeah. Welcome back, mate. Yeah, just wanted to say that a while back, yeah. You listed on your show, you one by one, you listed all them English bands that made it in the U.S., didn't you?
1: Yes, I did, David. Yes, I did.
2: But you never mentioned Ape, did you? You didn't mention Ape. You taking the mic, yeah?
1: Point taken, David Byron. I neglected to mention Uriah Heep in the same breath as Led Zeppelin, The Stones, The Beatles, The Who, Black Sabbath, and so on. Oh, I'm very, very sorry. Very sorry, Sir David.
2: Yeah, one way to make it right, isn't it?
1: I suppose, yes, Wailita. Can we appease Sir David Byron? Okay, David, I guess you're in luck. Yeah, Wailita, we can. Oh, okay, let's appease Sir David. Stay tuned, David, and we'll retie the once-tight bond of our deep, deep friendship.
2: Yeah, that'll do. Yeah, cheers. Like I said, yeah, welcome back, Andy. I did a stint at Bridges, yeah? Yeah, did a stint myself, yeah? Not bad biscuits, that. Could have used a larger room now that I think about it.
1: Bye, David. Good to hear from you. And, Wiley, why don't you hang up that phone? Yeah, okay, that's okay. And, Wiley, can you do that? Can you put that record on? Yeah, let's do that. I know. I was kidding about the whole tight bond thing with David. I don't know if you can hear it in my voice. But I'm just so pleased with Jeremy Prack, with the Jeremy Prack reconciliation. So let's just keep the good vibes going and play some Heap for David Byron. And for you, those of you who don't know, David Byron was the lead singer of Uriah Heep.

0: Okay, that's an interesting choice, Wily T. You're trying to say something in particular to me? You could have played any old Heap song, and you play I Wanna Be Free? Yeah, okay, well, I love you too. I guess I'm just too sensitive. And you know, I gotta admit, David sounded pretty good, didn't he? He was a talented vocalist. And again, you can't mention Heap alongside Sabbath or the Stones, but they did produce some good stuff, and the combination of that operatic singing and all the metal guitar riffs could really hit a person in the right spot at the right time. Tip of the hat to you, David Byron. Okay, now, on with the show, and I really want to get, Wylita, okay, yeah, I'm going to press that. Yeah, I want to tell the mother lovers about the ant I found in my grape nuts flakes, and I accidentally poured him into a bowl of milk, and he just started screaming like, hey, just like, oh, get out, and I could see the milk just vibrating across the surface, and I thought, what the heck, and looks like we have another call. Good clamber, the board is really flaming up. Just like last week, I'm just going to go ahead and press that in. Mother lover, what do you got for me there?
1: Hey, Andy! Welcome back! Hey, welcome back, Andy!
0: Okay, here we go again,
2: welcome
0: I guess.
2: Back.
1: Hey, I'm so happy you're back from Bridges of Recovery! Hey, Beverly Hills! I also heard you took a little
2: welcome
1: trip to China!
2: Back.
1: Why didn't you tell the mother lovers about that, Andy?
0: Jimmy, I didn't have time to tell the mother's lover.

0: and around Wuhan, China. I know people. I could get you the best deals on all sorts of things, all acupuncture related and otherwise, Andy.
1: I did get acupuncture, Jimmy, for a really fair price.
0: I know, but I could have gotten you the primo needles in your forehead and what have you, and it would have really helped, Andy.
1: It helped quite a bit as it was, Jimmy Diamond. Much better than Bridges to Recovery, I can tell you that much. Yeah, I know, but it's true, it's true. Real acupuncture unlocked a momentary love for all people, including Jeremy Prack, who poisoned our public waters and totally screwed up cosmic time with his perverse reversal of May 1st and May 3rd. But really, all is forgiven, Jeremy.
0: Andy, I got a golden story about a public water that used to be poisoned but got a major makeover by the head cheese. Now even the Pope wants to come and splash around and get blessed in it. That's what he said.
1: Yeah. No, I think I'm actually gonna pass on that one there. Jimmy, hang up on Jimmy Diamond, can you please? Yes, okay. I honestly can't tell if he's serious. I really can't. No one can be that dumb. But I don't know. I really don't. Yes, Pierre, WXRW's technical director and quality control specialist just said that Jimmy is a real stinker. That's so true. Go ahead, Wylita. Yeah, I want you, if you could just play something from that one album. Yeah, that one. Wylita, the unsung hero of the show. Wylita, go ahead and take a bow before you play that record. Yeah, now we want to play this one. I'm not sure exactly why. It just kind of struck a chord. Let's see how this sounds on live radio.

0: Oh, come on. That was a real steamy song, Juanita. Was that one for me? Oh, I thought so. Thank you, Juanita. Hold me tight by the King Con and Barbecue Show. That's a duo out of Canada. And another great export from our friends to the north, our great friends to the north. And thanks for making music, you two. The drummer also plays the guitar and sings simultaneously. And that's why the beat is so simple and driving. He's just slamming that bass drum. And then the other foot is playing a snare drum. Cool stuff if you're into that sort of thing. And we are. Yeah, you know, Juanita, we stayed at King Khan's compound in Aachen, Germany. Do you remember that? Do you remember that? Huh? Do you remember that, Juanita? Do you? Yeah, it's true, we did. Okay, now we've had enough welcome backs and what have you. We need to return to our regularly scheduled programming, which includes such copyrighted features as Mother's Countdown to 5 Best Of, Here Cometh the Carbon County Comet, Mother's Recipe Cornered, News from Beyond, Psychedelic Sunday, A Brief from the Underground, and so much more. Which leads me to... We have 11 calls waiting, Juanita. Yeepers, I mean, yeah, that is a lot. Well, what's that, Wormy? I should take the call? Okay, you're right. Okay, let's go ahead and take that call. Okay, mother lover, what do you got? We have 11 calls waiting, so you have to keep this quick.
1: Andy! Welcome back, friend, welcome back! Jeremy Brock and all the water he poisoned and schedules he screwed up. And I can't believe what I've heard. Welcome. You forgive him, that dirty rat! You forgive that dirty rat!
0: Bad dog, come on, yeah, easy, big fella, easy. Welcome. By the way, your voice sounds absolutely incredible.
1: Thank you, Andy. But don't try to distract from what I say. I never forgive unless I hear a

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That's what I gotta do when poison runs.

worked up. Mad Dog, come on, if you're still listening, please, please, please, I mean this, all is forgiven. Put down your sandpaper and draw yourself a warm bath and just relax. Jeepers, Wailita, can you play something nice for Mad Dog? Something that'll really just kind of, I don't know, ease up his blood vessels and kind of thin the blood. You got something? Let's try that.

Oh, wowee. That was the great Indian songsmith Charanjit Singh from the album Ten Ragas to a Disco Beat. And that's another one of Mother's LPs. Boy, she has a great collection, I tell you. And it's a double LP, and it just gets into your blood from start to finish. You heard it here, Mother's Musical Diaries with Andy and Wylita, WXRW River West Radio 104.1 FM, all vinyl, all the time, unless we say otherwise. It is always live and in the moment with no overrubs or double dues. No overrubs or double dues. And and we mean that too, and we take that very seriously. Yes, we do, Wylita. Yeah, but first, before we get on with the show, we should probably, let's read some texts. Text time! A new copyrighted feature on Mother's Musical Diaries with Andy and Wylita. What time is it? Text time! Yes. Okay, so first we have from Kuala Lumpur, Malaysia, Todd writes. Okay, hey big boy, arf, arf, arf. Big ups from the peninsula. Okay, whatever that means. Todd goes on to write, which is being generous. Okay, hey big boy, arf, arf, arf. Big ups from the peninsula. Just wanted you to know, and Todd spelled no, N-O. Just wanted you to know that we 13 hours ahead, so have to woke up at 5 a.m. for listen. Okay, thanks a lot, Todd. Guess that's just how people text these days. But I appreciate the shout-out from Malaysia. Thanks for listening to the show. Okay, we got another. This one from Schaumburg, Illinois. Hello, neighbor to the south. Let's see. From hashtag Fondue Philly. Okay. Hello from down under. Okay, well, you're south, hashtag Fondue Philly, but I wouldn't go so far as to say down under. But okay, let's see. This one is really long. Apparently Chicago must steal all the attention from the great suburb of Schaumburg. Okay, hashtag Fondue Philly continues. Okay, noticed you're playing a disproportionate amount of international music. Is your radio station located in an immigrant neighborhood? And does management get upset when you play rock and roll? Okay, hashtag Fondue Philly. Have a seat. Have a seat, big fella. We play whatever the heck we want on this show, and all the music comes from me and Wylita's and Mother's LP collection. And an occasional Sony CD and a rare YouTube lift or something like that. But so generally, if we want to play something that is not in our collections, then we have to buy it, which keeps us in the poorhouse. But, whatever we want to do, we do it. There are no rules, except that Larry can go suck an egg and his beef is probably rotten with toe flies and foot and mouth disease. Okay, yeah, go ahead and hit that, Wylita.

0: Yeah, you'd be hard-pressed to find a radio show that has played the Temple City Kazoo Orchestra and their rendition of The Stones' Miss You. Tell you what, hashtag Fondue Philly, you name and prove a show that has played that song not as a novelty, but as an actual feature of the program, which, by the way, that song was the feature of our new feature, Cacophony a la Catrosits. More on that in a second. So if you can name and prove a show that has played that song not as a novelty, but as an actual feature of the program, I will send you a watermelon popsicle in the mail. Now, more on Cacophony a la Catrosits, a new feature on Mother's Musical Diaries with Andy and Wailita. Mr. Catrosits left a bundle of records with one of his mentees, who happens to be a distant neighbor down the street, Wailita, yeah. And this, that neighbor has no room or time for LPs, apparently, so he gifted them to me. And you might ask yourself, who is Mr. Catrosits? Well, he was a communist, and a painter, and a teacher of the highest order. And he also happens to have excellent taste in music. So every now and then we'll hear from Cacophony a la Catrosits, which is exactly where the Temple City Kazoo Orchestra came from. And look, so let's track this from Mr. Catrosits to his mentee, to me, and finally to you, mother lovers, tracked indeed. And now let's get on the high-speed tracks of... Yes, that's right. It's Ziff Dickens and Why Not I? Each show I'll read a short passage from my unpublished memoir titled The Diary of Founders of Me, which will be illustrated by Wailita. And each show will get a little deeper into the story. Last week, Andy was really unimpressed with Lewin's new look that consisted of a large leather cowboy hat, sunglasses, and high-top sneakers. And it's probably really cool for most people, but Lewin is a different story, and so let's hear more from The Diary of Founders and Me.
1: August 5. Father Ted came over and told me a story about his family from Pittsburgh. Apparently, his mom and dad had 12 kids, and 5 of them went into the cloth, meaning they became priests. One even set up shop in Africa. His name was Richard, and his hair was long and puffy and brown. Father Ted showed me a picture. He also showed me a picture of his mom, who looked like she'd been ironed. Aunt Carrie made me a pannikoek that I pretended to eat. I remember how stiff and perfect Father Ted's collar was.

Yeah, right. That was a Young Holt Unlimited with Yes We Can from their Old Girl album. 1973, Mother Lovers. Isaac Red Holt on the drums. And we played

0: What? This guy's been on hold for 34 minutes? Okay, yeah, boy, that is a long time. Let's go ahead. Okay, caller, what do you got? We, again, like just say, is it, we got to keep it short because we are definitely running out of show.
1: Welcome back, Andy. Welcome back. Welcome back, Andy.
0: Schmid.
1: Yeah, this is Schmid. And I am hearing you correctly. Is that you were in China?
0: Yes, Schmid. I was in China. I was in China. Yeah.
1: Why were you there? This is for the business or the pleasure?
0: I assume you've been listening to the show, Schmid. If you've been listening to the show, or what do you got?
1: Yeah. I listen.
0: Okay, so then you know that I was there for the healing needles. Jeremy Prack left me in a terrible spot with all his river polluting and schedule vandalism.
1: Yeah, this is good. And then having you used the toilet in China,
0: Schmid.
1: We can't hide from nature. I am understanding that the China toilet is hole in it is a hole in the floor, yeah?
0: Schmid.
1: Yeah. This is very interesting than I thinking about the toilet hole. Were you having BM in the hole?
0: Schmidt, please.
1: Why are you not playing spinning like you are saying every weekend? You said I play spinning every week. I'm pretty sure you're saying that.
0: Yes, good change, Schmidt. Thank you. I hear you. Waylita, maybe you could cue up some spinning.
1: I have to go now, Andy. Too much strudel. Too much strudel on purpose, I think. Just enough too much strudel.

0: getting Schmidt fit. But you could, I think you could really use some kraut. Seriously, you need to get your guts in order, sir. And you can't keep clogging them up with sausage and strudel. Do you mind? And I just apology to Spin and all the listeners. I did say I was going to play every song from that album, one song each week. And I think, I'm not sure what happened. I just kind of lost track, but maybe we're back on track. And we probably have, I don't know, maybe three or four more tracks to go on that album. But it's all so good. And I got to apologize to Spinning. Okay, and yeah, Wiley, yeah, I think we should, musically, we ought to end on a real pick-me-up. Something that feels really good. Yeah. Wait, yeah. Okay, we should, all right, I'll take, yeah, okay, I'm going to take that last call then. And then we'll play that song. Okay, yeah, let's do that. One last call today, Mother Lovers, and then we seriously, we got to get to a feel-good song. Okay, what do you got, Mother Lovers?
1: Welcome back, Andy.
0: Sorry, McKegney. No welcome back song for you. Wiley's busy at the turntable. I'm really sorry.
1: That's no problem at all. Me and the boys were just enjoying the show, and that whole Schmidt fellow, he really does need to take care of his intestines. Maddie, she makes me a biscuit smoothie each and every morning, Andy. Cleans me right out.
0: Yep. Sage advice, McKegney. Yeah, why don't you hang up on him, Wailita? But I have to say, it is always good to hear from McKegney, even though, I mean, mixed feelings is an understatement. Maybe I'll tell you more about Officer McKegney in the 5th Peace Precinct in Neenah, Wisconsin at a later date. But for right now, I think we really have to play some feel-good music, and Wiley has just queued up a song I think you're really going to enjoy, and if you listen to the lyrics really closely, I think you can hear something really special and maybe a little naughty. I'm not sure. I'm not good with lyrics.
2: It's gone past midnight, and won't you do me justice now?
3: Okay, honey. Will you come along now?

That's S.E. Rogi with Doomy Justice, and that's why Lita bought me that album when we were in the weeds. Yeah, remember that, why Lita? Okay, and now, you know, we're getting back on track in so many different ways. We just played Spinning after I said I was going to play Spinning, and then I didn't play Spinning, and we got back to Spinning, and now we're getting back to Just Kink About It. Yes. Okay, every week we'll play a song from the outstanding album by the Kinks titled The Kinks Are the Village Green Preservation Society, specifically the Earwax Triple Album 2004 release. Now, I'm not going to play any of the repeats or duplicates on the album. Just a little heads up on that one, brother lovers. Last week, probably 2 months ago, we played track two from side B of album one. So, what's next? Just Kink About It, track three from side B of album one, Starstruck.

Yeah, listen, I'm telling you what, that's the Kinks, and I really, that's from the Village Green Preservation Society album, like I said, the Earwax Triple Album, 2004 release, and I listen, mother lovers, this is some album, and I'm encouraging you to go out and get it, and if I wanted to play a song from that album every week on the section called Just Kink About It, but I keep running out of time because it's all these dead, blasted, lovely callers coming in, and, but I have to say, I really believe that next week, we got to stop this whole welcome back thing. I've been here 2 weeks back from California, back from China, or China, as Schmidt said, and we got to get back to the show, and it's not that I don't really, really appreciate what we did the last 2 weeks, because I do, but we really have to get back to some of our features, because I'm feeling a real emptiness in my stomach. And I don't mean the kind of emptiness in Schmidt's stomach when it gets all gurgling, he's got to make a beeline to the toilet. That's not the kind of emptiness I'm talking about. It's something much deeper and much more disturbing when I don't get to do my copyrighted features, because that's really what drives me when I go to bed at night. Most people, what do? They dream about their moms and their dads or whatever, the giant bumblebee carrying a crab apple. But I dream about copyrighted features. And I don't know why. They just come to me and they speak to me, and when I don't externalize them in my show, like I said, I just get this big empty pit in my stomach that, if you can imagine, a pit that's 10 times worse than whatever Schmidt's going on. Oh, and by the way, he seems to enjoy that, but I think I hear

0: Andy. Yes, Mother. Andy. Andy, don't be fooled by the naysayers, Andy. Life is a mosquito. And a stone. A rope. And a phone. Oh, thank you, Mother. I can't tell you enough how much I love when you come into my bedroom at night and share that wisdom, because I think about it every stinking day, and I do believe it has enhanced my life. And also enhancing my life, I believe, is Jerry Hahn. And, yeah. Yes, there he is. Yes, this has been Mother's Musical Diaries with Andy and Wylita, where ear time is the best time. And what you have to ask yourself, what did you hear today? And normally at the end of my show, I give a little shout out to Mashwa, but I don't know. Mashwa packed up his bags and moved. I have no idea where the heck he's going, but there's some fella on the show that we gotta have a talk, because he's stepping on my lawn. And it looks like a nice fella, but he's stepping on my lawn. So I got cleats.
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0: Welcome all who come to listen to our lovely show. This is Living Target, the Metal Revival. It is a glorious day, night, doesn't matter. I'm sure it's great.
1: It's day right now. So sunglasses, man, I don't know where.
0: Got those shades rocking. So that was Have Spacesuit Will Travel. And that is from Sleep Is, their brand new single. These guys are back and in full force. And I have to say, it's a good thing too, because these guys are pretty darn awesome. Kind of the, I feel, epitome of stoner metal.
1: Penultimate, man.
0: The penultimate, yes.
1: And truly just an awesome band at that. You know, the music that they have created is a lot of times able to collage, being very long and very widespread, being very, some would say, trudging and monotonous in a negative sense, when in actuality, kind of comes across as soothing and hypnotic.
0: Yeah.
1: You know, it's
0: definitely something you can lose yourself in.
1: Definitely one of those bands at the right moment, the right time. You know? But yeah, you're in like a bad rush hour or something, pop this in. You're not in the bad rush hour anymore.
0: But
1: you're not anywhere anymore.
0: The interesting thing with this most, I guess, recent lineup is Del Crover of the Melvins is now the drummer. And Bubba Dupree, who is, I believe, in a band called Void, is replacing Matt Pike on guitars. And of course, Matt Pike is the frontman of High on Fire, and he's been with Sleep With for a long time, so it's interesting you have some of those lineup changes going on. So we'll see where that goes. But regardless, just, you know, I'm excited to see what they do next, because I really did enjoy that song. It was a refreshing, you know, it's still following the traditional routes oftentimes, but anything that's individual, anything that's fresh, you know, that's my main emphasis. And it was both.
1: It was both.
0: So how good is that? How happy does that make me?
1: In fact, I believe one of these band members actually left in the early 90s to become a monk, theoretically.
0: Wow.
1: Maybe. So
0: we got some interesting turns.
1: So we got some calming. We got some equanimity through and through when it comes to this act right here.
0: Oh, yeah. Hey, that's pretty darn cool. I wouldn't choose to be a monk. Personally, I like
1: give me the perks. The perks of the cloth.
0: The porks of sitting down by yourself and
1: the winery, man. Come on, you're not thinking about the winery.
0: You have the Bible. You got your other monks.
1: It doesn't just have to be the Bible, though.
0: Then, all right, let's just drop the whole monk thing.
1: The Canterbury Toes, Shakespeare, all that stuff.
0: We're not talking about monks here. We're talking about metal, and I can't think of two things that really don't jive as much as those two. I'm sure there are others out there, but we're going to be talking about, I guess I kind of just contradicted myself, because we're moving on to a section that isn't necessarily metal.
1: Ooh,
0: yeah, this is going to be
1: ironic.
0: Pixies. Now, pixies, monks, I know they're all fantastical creatures, but we're changing tropes here a little bit. We're going to just play four Pixies songs, bridging their early career, their original career. Not that I got anything against a new one. And, hopefully you guys do enjoy it. It's a little different, but that's the foundation of Pixies.

0: Yes. A little sneak peek of what's to come. We hope you guys did enjoy that section of, you guessed it, Pixies. Now, these guys are a rather big alternative band now. I would say they are definitely considered one of the forefathers of the movement. But back when they were, I guess, in their, you know, incipient stages, back when they were making this music, at least in this country, you know, America, they weren't really recognized.
1: They were like, from what I've heard, they were a kind of cool, semi-interested, like, novelty band, you know. It was kind of, they're one of those bands where if you brought them up in, like, a part of your discussion, you kind of get, like, cool points. But they weren't necessarily a band that everyone was necessarily listening to and buying the music.
0: Being played on the radio. Yeah. They weren't that popular to the mainstream. Now, that was kind of a contrast in Europe, and we'll get to that a little bit more in a second. But first, let's just start with the first song that we played. That was Letter to Memphis.
1: Oh, yeah.
0: Which is off of their last album of their traditional, I guess you could say, outing. Trompe Le Monde, which I believe translates to Fooling the World or Fool the World in France. Pretty cool.
1: Francais.
0: And when this album came out in 91, the band was in an interesting place, tension-wise. I think it probably wasn't a whole lot surprising to the band when Black Francis let them know, I believe just the following year, that they were over. Yeah. I don't believe he even spoke it over with the rest of the band. He just either called them or sent them a fax.
1: And that was because Pixies, like many bands, had tensions.
0: Yeah.
1: Tensions kind of around leader complex. That's the downside of having a band with many great heads, is when you have many great heads, it's in the definition, they feel that they are head.
0: They feel like they are the best, and they deserve superiority, and that they're not necessarily going to take the time to hear everybody else out because they already know.
1: But like you
0: right.
1: said, at the very least, there should be a lot more cohesion between the band and its members.
0: Mm-hmm.
1: It sounds like with Pixies, Francis Black viewed himself as the head of the band, kind of because he invented it and he wrote most of the songs. But,
0: so,
1: you know, obviously, there were other musicians in that band that also wrote music, and as you would see, after the breakup of the Pixies, many bands, such as the Breeders, and the list goes on, would be formed.
0: Mm-hmm.
1: So there was a lot of tensions with the Pixies, especially as they would go on, which kind of led to their abrupt end, despite the fact that their music wasn't really suffering quality-wise. It seemed to kind of be in a consistent flow.
0: In fact, this album had been recorded not only in, I believe, LA, but also London and Paris, which is very interesting. It shows that the Pixies were on I guess you could say, a meteor of sorts. Definitely in Europe. They were very popular in Europe. You know, their albums were, like, hitting top of the charts. Well, in America, by this point, they were still somewhere, like, floating in the middle. You know, not unpopular, but not really popular.
1: Yeah, and of course, after their breakup, they would actually burgeon significantly in popularity, and thus they would reunite in 2004, but that's a story for another time.
0: After that, we had, what was it, I believe?
1: Oh, yeah, and that was from Doolittle 89.
0: 89. A discordant song from a
1: slightly more coordinate album.
0: Slightly more coordinate album. It's still disjointed at times, still disturbed, but it is a beautiful release.
1: Mm-hmm.
0: Now, of course, Doolittle in 89 was, I would call the Pixies, maybe not quintessential, but when you think about that traditional Pixies sound, I feel like this is the album that you gravitate towards.
1: Yeah, it was kind of their breakthrough album. Once again, not really in America, but really in Europe, this album, you know, exploded in many different countries and regions. Much ado, this album is fantastic.
0: It really
1: is. And it's like just how these songs, once they would retire, all these songs would catch on and they would just completely blow up.
0: Mm-hmm.
1: And I mean, it really is a nice collage of kind of their past works, you know, Surfer Rosa and Come On Pilgrim, which are a lot more raw, a lot more kind of like out there and unorthodox. This album slightly hones in whilst still maintaining the energy and erratic flow that the band has always encompassed.
0: Now, back in this point, tensions were still flaring because I believe during the tour of this album, Del and Francis, Del being the bassist, the original bassist, would get in arguments on stage. In one fact, I believe, in one case, he threw a guitar at her, and in another case, she almost refused to play a show in general. So after this, they did take a quick little break before they got into their next album, which was Bossa Nova. Now, Bossa Nova is a different step from the previous sound, not only the previous album, but the previous incarnation of the Pixies. It's a lot more melodic, I felt, and like straightforward, almost pop, catchy. It's just a very beautiful album. Mm-hmm. You know, you have a lot of songs here that follow a verse, chorus, verse template. You know, you can tell that probably a lot of, you know, traditional like major minor, you know, skills are implemented here, but the Pixies take their own unorthodox flair to it.
1: Yeah, and it's still a really fun album. For the longest time, it was my favorite from them, and in aspects, it still kind of is. And yeah, you know, it's like in a summer day like this, I mean, it's just perfect.
0: Oh, it's a great cruising album. The band did not have too much time to prepare for this album because I'm sure they were pretty darn busy by this point. So Francis kind of came into the studio and wrote a lot of the music there. And the band, of course, came with him. Now, I'm not trying to make this sound like it was just, you know, a Francis hierarchy. Obviously, you had four individual people here, and they were all doing their own things. They were all conveying their own messages. But the tensions in this band by this point were definitely reaching ahead. I'm not trying to make it sound like it was all bad either, of course. I'm sure there were many good things going on. But that's not what sells. So let's keep moving. And then that song by Bossa Nova, by the way, was Anna. After that, we played Break My Body. And that takes us all the way back to Surfer Rosa in 88, which was, I'm not going to say traditionally regarded as the Pixies' first album, because they did have Pilgrim before. But I feel like with fans, it's really when the Pixies become, you know, that staple band.
1: Yeah.
0: If that makes sense. And this was also produced by Steve Albini, who is a pretty huge deal in the 90s alternative scene. I believe he even did In Utero, which is pretty cool. But this is 5 years earlier, back when grunge as a whole, not saying that the Pixies are traditional grunge, but that entire movement, that entire scene, was still in the deep underground.
1: Yeah,
0: this was a few years before it reached mainstream. And that's why the Pixies are so amazing, because they were actually starting to reach success and commercial success, popularity, before the rest of their movement, before the rest of their peers caught up.
1: Like you said, you know, and that's why Pixies has always been so interesting to me, is they're autonomous to pretty much any other genre of music or any other band. I mean, they're just...
0: Oh, yeah, you know, they exist within the movement, but they're completely their own unit.
1: Their own entity. So,
0: and it's just amazing that literally they end it, and some would argue, the peak, the prime of their movement.
1: Yeah, and like, their last album came out in 91 before the 21st century, and that was the same year Nevermind came out. So, very interesting stuff, but nevertheless, awesome band, and we hope you all enjoyed.
0: It does make sense that their music start to flourish after that, because, I mean, that would have been...
1: Yeah, that was the 90s.
0: It was the 90s. They made it, but posthumously, at least temporarily.
1: Ayo, I can sleep with that. So, we hope you all enjoyed that. Now, you might be asking, but this is a metal show, so where's the metal? Here's the metal. First song we're going to be playing is Death and Glory from Frozen Soul. This is from their behemoth of a piece, Glacial Domination.
0: Mm-hmm.
1: So, let's get this ball rolling.
0: Yes.

0: Hope you guys did enjoy that section of Party Down.
1: Party Down.
0: All right, so the first song was Death and Glory. There's going to be a lot of glory coming up, so don't tire of that word.
1: There's also going to be a lot of death.
0: And a lot of death. So, yeah, let's just get going with it. Sounds like a good time. So, Death and Glory, that is Frozen Soul. And what, this is their album Glacial Domination?
1: Oh, yeah.
0: Is that the real name of this album?
1: That you are precisely correct. This is a, yeah. This album comes crushing to you with the weight of a thousand eons ago.
0: But it's also very refreshing. Just like a few ice cubes and a nice cup of
1: It's a bit of both,
0: lemonade.
1: You know? And yeah, just a really cool album, of course, produced by Matt Heffley of Trivium.
0: Wow.
1: And these Mad Air Texans, they really came in with this album, just put all their, I guess you could say, all their energy, just put all their soul, all their glacial domination into this. And it really shows. It's just an amazing album. And I got to say, skin to see them play live a few years back.
0: Yeah, that was pretty cool. You got to see a lot of cool bands. Check out your Metal Fest, people. They're like a conglomeration of chaotic heaven.
1: Yeah.
0: It's pretty fun. Then we had Gore Fest. So these guys have been around for a hot minute, starting in, I believe, the Netherlands in the early 90s, if I'm correct. They made a few albums in the early to mid 90s that were kind of more like traditional Scandinavian death metal, as you heard.
1: Yeah.
0: And then they made a change. But before we get into that, let's just talk about the glory days. The Glorious Dead is the name of the song.
1: So you have Death and Glory, then the Glorious Dead.
0: Yeah,
1: I see what you meant.
0: This album, I believe, is false, and I think it came out back in 92. And it was a pretty big success in the region that it came out in for the genre that was, which is literally like the quote of the article I read, which is, I felt like that kind of, you know, devalues the entire thing. It's like, yeah, it was pretty popular where it came out and for the type of music they were making, so I guess it was okay. It's like, really? You're going to do that to them?
1: Pet peeves. Pet peeves. But yeah, you know, just a really cool album, kind of taking that, I'd say, like carcass and like sound of kind of combining groove metal and death metal, but kind of with maybe some more harmonic melodic elements.

0: Carcass was changing their sound to a more commercial sound. So a lot of these other bands are like, well, if Carcass is doing it, and if they're actually getting some pretty, you know, good fanfare success from it, why don't we try it? It's probably going to be more successful than underground death metal anyways. But what most of the time ended up happening was they just ended up disgruntling their traditional fans and not really acquiring any new fans, because, you know, what sensible pop listener is going to look at a band called Gorefest and go like, you know, that's the next one for me? It's not really going
1: to
0: happen.
1: Like you said, the Gnosis kind of type of music you transform to. Mm-hmm. If you're transforming to, you know, alternative music or indie or bubblegum pop, well, then you might have a better chance. But if you're just kind of doing like a more grimy rock and roll version, the only difference is you kind of slow down the tempo. You know, it's like you're just going to kind of, if you're lucky, just pick up a different demented set of fans, you know?
0: Yeah, so it's not a, it's an interesting tour. It's one of the most interesting, in my opinion, subjects in the history of metal, is just, you know, that a strange and seemingly, you know, not right switch between hardcore genres and softer genres, you know. And it's, I don't know, it can be a explanation, a conversation of its own, honestly. But let's just keep on moving. Apocalyptic Dawn is what was next. And I believe that's Jungle Rot with their brand new album, Cruel Face of War.
1: Oh, yeah. Jungle Rot has always been just kind of what I would personally say, like, the Slayer of death metal.
0: Yeah.
1: They just make an album like every few years. And every album's about war and bloodshed. And you can expect it to just be a really fun, good listen.
0: At times a little immature, but for the most part, just a fun time. You know, you don't have to take it too seriously. I mean, after all, if you were taking what Jungle Rot and Slayer sings about too seriously, you'd probably be having a heart attack midway through the song. But luckily, you don't have to, because it's most
1: sounds
0: of the
1: like
0: time,
1: you're justifying.
0: I'm taking a objective approach. Now, right, these guys are also pretty cool by. Because they're from Wisconsin, Kenosha, just a few cities down from here. So
1: I went to Kenosha.
0: Support your local bands.
1: Place is weird.
0: It's a weird place. I didn't necessarily care for it, but that does not shine on the band at all. So yeah. We can keep those two things separate. And cool, we got to see these guys at Metal Fest. I believe the Force Milwaukee Metal Fest when it came back. And yeah, just a cool experience overall. Check them out if you like your Slayers of death metal.
1: Yeah, I think it's very apt that Jungle Rot came from Kenosha.
0: Yeah. The most unjungle place in the world. Because, I mean, you look at pictures of Jungle Rot, like the disease, it's really disgusting.
1: Yeah,
0: I mean, like those, then. Just like those skin, flesh diseases are.
1: Yeah, that's permanently left me from ever living in any extremely humid climate.
0: Yeah, it
1: just
0: kind of
1: bars
0: just
1: the 0.1% possibility. I don't want to gamble.
0: Sure jungles are lovely places, but I mean, what happens if you come down with a serious case of jungle rot? I don't want to find out. I'm sure the doctors there, they don't want to find out. They don't like dealing with that. So how about we spear everybody and just do our thing here.
1: All right.
0: Then after that, we had Encased in Concrete. That is a surprisingly gross name for how sterile it is. And that is Cannibal Corpse Torturer 2012. Yeah, what more do you say about that? You just fell to the grind and hope that it doesn't come for you next.
1: And you're making the Concrete sound like a menace. But yeah, you know, as a whole, Cannibal Corpse is a really cool band. We don't really need to talk about them because they're Cannibal Corpse. They're like the quintessential.
0: We were just talking about Orb and Jungle,
1: band.
0: Huh?
1: Ayo. But yeah, you know, as a whole, just an awesome band and a consistent one at that. You know,
0: I guess we were saying like Jungle Rot's kind of like the Slayer of death metal. I mean, Cannibal Corpse is also.
1: There's a lot of Slayers of death metal.
0: You know, they're just very extreme, very grotesque, very vulgar and gruesome and gory. But for the most sense, it's not, you know, it's in a more almost like light and fun manner.
1: It's odd. Yeah. It is an instant.
0: Yeah. It really depends on, I guess, the interpretation of the listener.
1: Exactly.
0: But another interesting fact with this album is that it was the first album in a few that actually had a openly disgusting album cover. Because Cannibal Corpse have always been, bless you,
1: God, it came late for me, man.
0: Man. God, those histamines working, that's all right. It's their job. But Cannibal Corpse has always had a very estranged relationship with the public when it came to their album.

0: album covers. Some people love them. Some people absolutely despised them and, you know, didn't want their kids seeing them.
1: Yeah, those
0: them.
1: Album
0: and,
1: covers know, will kind of do that to you.
0: It's not necessarily a, you know, unreasonable argument. You know, I feel like a lot of metalheads, they take that approach of anybody who's against us is wrong. Definitely when it's like, you know, the Bible thumpers and all their anti-metal sentiments and, you know, it's all satanic.
1: And I mostly agree,
0: but there are some points where, I mean, keep in mind, you know, there are people too, and they do raise some good points. And I mean, imagine, you know, if you had your kids and you're walking through the store or whatever trying to find out, you know, your Britney Spears album, and then you saw a Cannibal Corpse, you know, would you really want your kids seeing that? So I'm not defending them, I'm just saying that their album covers are pretty darn disgusting sometimes, let's be honest. And this was the first one in a while that had a really gross cover. Now, personally, I don't mind it, because why should I? But, yeah, you know, I don't know. Let us know your thoughts. Are you pro Cannibal Corpse albums, against it? Probably, I mean, most people here are pro because it's a metal show. But
2: I'm looking at the album cover. I'm not seeing anything.
0: Oh, yeah, that's because they actually designed a little, like, I believe, flap that would cover the really gross part. And then when you bought the album, you could take the flap off and see the really gross
2: part.
0: So
2: I got to buy the album and see the gross
0: part. Yeah, I mean, it works. I think they really struck something there, though. They're not going to get anybody angry about it. But if you want to see the gross stuff, you got to pay up. You got to pony up. You can't just be, you know, saying you're a Cannibal Corpse fan, but then not, you know.
1: So you're saying everyone wins except the album cover.
0: No, the album cover wins too. I don't know. Let's just move on from this entire escapade, this fiasco that we created for ourselves. So, Tearing Your Life Away is what we're playing next, and then the band is Guilt Trip.
1: Oh, yeah. So
0: I'm feeling a little guilty.
1: Feel guilty, you are correct. Mm. We're going to play some hardcore and other stuff similar to it. We hope y'all enjoy. We'll be back.

0: enjoy that awesome show. But first, we got to get the essentials out of the way. We are WXRWLP Milwaukee. 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This reverberation is now over, and the show is Living Target, the Metro Revival. Anything else? I think not.
1: The only FM.
0: Oh, yes.
2: That too. And...
0: and what else do you say besides what we gotta say?
1: It's roast course.
0: Let's just, it's not that
2: hot. It is not.
0: False information. Beware of false prophets. Anyways.
2: Put me in the spot.
0: Tearing your life away. Not yours. I'm not gonna keep on going into that. This is Guilt Trip, which is a pretty cool hardcore band. Why don't you tell us a little bit more about them?
2: Well, there isn't really a whole lot to say, and I don't mean that in an insult. I mean that because they are a relatively new act. Guilt Trip being these Yuki blokes. Just got around really recently, I believe in 2015, and has really released three albums since. Yeah, each one kind of building their sound and their overall consensus and fan base as well. This one, of course, being, I believe, don't quote me on it, but their second album, which I believe was Severance.
0: Severance.
2: Yeah. And yeah, so a really cool album. I believe this one actually got them into more like mainstream popularity, at least from the hardcore scene. And their third album that would be released after this would be their first under a major label. So it seems that they're a band on the grow. You know, just really discovered them like a few days ago, and I like what I hear.
0: You know, we'll check up on them again in the future, because you do have those periods for bands where it's like, you know, they're still making a name for themselves. They're still rising through the ranks. And, you know, besides that, you know, the music's great, but just kind of let them do their thing. And then maybe in like another 10 years, there'll be a lot of juicy information about it, you know.
2: Well, yeah. Yeah, you know.
0: And I'm not saying that to defend ourselves, because we're doing a great job.
2: But no, I know what you mean. It's like, you know, there are bands kind of in their incipient phases.
0: Yeah, you know,
2: and it's cool seeing that, you know, a band getting off the ground. You know, every band, every artist, everything has started somewhere. And it's always cool seeing firsthand those foundations
0: just the
2: being built.
0: The humble beginnings. After that, we had Alone in a Room. Very humble.
2: Not
0: and
2: so,
0: alone.
2: Very humble. Not so relatable.
0: Really, it is alone in a room.
2: Well, relatable for some, not for me.
0: So this is Code Orange. I believe their first album to come out that was not under the moniker Code Orange Kids, which is far inferior to Code Orange.
2: Code Orange Kids. Well, it start getting a little weird.
0: I mean, they start growing up. You're not kids anymore.
2: They're not kids anymore.
0: You know, it's like, so they avoided that. They precluded that entire sticky situation.
2: That matzo ball, they just like,
0: and they changed their name just to Code Orange. I should say truncated their name. And I feel like that was a really good decision. But enough of that. This album came out in 2014. And I believe it was a pretty big success when it came out for the band. They would even tour a bit with Killswitch Engaged after this album came out, so pretty cool stuff. I'm King was described by the band as, I guess, you know, still very heavy, but kind of blending in some more unorthodox parts at times, you know, really, I guess, putting themselves into the music a bit more.
2: And that's what I see with their releases. Really, maybe except until 2023, when they would kind of switch it with
0: it
2: Dave Above, kind of get more grungy with an alternative. But there was like every album they would make would be hardcore, but each one would be more and more. They would infringe it with kind of chaotic kind of techno sounds and instances and bouts. And each one would get more and more, I guess you could say, like a collective of both of those sounds.
0: Mm-hmm.
2: But this one is definitely their most hardcore, this is definitely their most raw, but definitely their most metal release. Like if you like Code Orange, but maybe you don't necessarily like the sporadics, I'd say this is your album.
0: Sweet. So after that, we had the Gnarly Core Class, and this is by the Barbarians of California, a new band by a not so new face. Aaron Bruno, I believe, has been a hardcore singer, but just a vocalist in general for decades now. Started a hardcore from the roots Californian band, Barbarians California, I believe only a few years ago. These guys are actually brand spanking new.
2: Yeah, and
0: we're talking about 2-3 years.
2: I gotta say, it's really cool listening to their music because it's just very fun. It's very wild. Mm-hmm. It's
0: you
2: really
0: can tell
2: weird.
0: That it's by people who have been around the block and they've had a lot of experience and they've played a lot of different music, and now they're just having fun with it as a collective whole and
2: bringing
0: it all together.
2: They're just loosey goosey with it, and you know, I like that.
0: I do. You know, it has that loose California vibe too. So yeah, just a good time in general. I'm excited to see where these guys go because they got off on a a jump, if that makes sense.
2: You well,
0: know,
2: yeah.
0: When they started their band, you know, they're already established musicians, so they're not having to go through that period that most bands do when they just start of pretty much finding themselves and having others find them, and which can last years, decades. You know, they're already in the scene, and yeah, I mean,
2: they already have connections. They already know the ground. It's like, yeah,
0: exactly. So they're already comfortable and familiar with it. So it's a pretty cool, honestly, just a pretty cool act in general. I like the entire scene. So moving on, after that, we had Maximum the Hormone. Many people thought it was a sexually arousing energy drink. It's actually a really cool and sensual metal band.
2: So I'm not going to.
0: They're not pulling out on that.
2: I'm not going to touch that.
0: This
2: but,
0: is from their 2013 album, Yahoo Fukushu.
2: I believe Yoshu Fukushu.
0: Yeah.
2: Don't quote me on
0: that. SH.
2: And this is, yeah.
0: No, I believe this is their first album in like 6 years, too. But
2: well, yeah, they had a few hiatuses actually between this and 2007.
0: But just a really cool band. I love Japanese metal. I've always have. But Maximum the Hormone is, they're eclectic, they're spasmodic, they're strange, but they're great. And at the core, they're just an awesome band.
2: Like you said, and they're just a really fun band. And it's like, that's for me, that's the key. That's the core. For best, the best music is not only music that's written well and sounds good, but music that also just evokes, you know, a good feel.
0: Yeah, you
2: know?
0: And you have a lot of bands that kind of put being weird and different over quality, either out of choice or necessity. But with Maximum the Hormone, the weird, the random, the strange, it comes with the quality. And it's the best of both worlds. The song that we played was, I'm not even going to try to pronounce, but its American name is Ode to the Beautiful People. So I'm guessing it has something to do with that. And, I mean, yeah, these guys are just fantastic. I would love to see them live sometime. A cool fun fact about them is one of the main guys actually wears, I believe they call them, what, like toilet sandals? Mm-hmm. And what they are in Japanese culture are when you go to the bathroom, you actually have to put on these flip-flops to go into the bathroom, and then you have to take them off when you leave the bathroom. And one of the members of the band just disregards that blatantly and wears them on stage when performing. So they, I believe they actually made their own, like Maximum the Hormone, toilet sandals for this release, which is pretty cool.
2: That is gross.
0: Sometime around this release. It is pretty gross. I mean, those guys get spongy, they get moist, and they just start absorbing all of these gross.
2: I feel like you're putting too much attention into the toilet
0: sandals. I probably am, so we'll just keep moving. But yeah, if you ever go to Japan and you take your toilet sandals into the living room, you got a big problem. And what can you say now? You hoard it from me. You can't say you were ignorant.
2: You can't renege on that. Yeah.
0: Exactly. So, Three Teeth is what we're playing next. Drift is the name of the song, and I think it's pretty awesome. So, let's just get

world was coming to an end. Well, it was by our own hand. Turned out the world kept turning. Only we ended. All the evidence was there. The punishment of faith. Creating animosity between our brethren. The dissolution for humanity.

0: check it. Hope you guys did enjoy those songs that we just played. Let's talk about them.
1: Oh,
0: first up was Three Teeth, and that song was Drift.
1: Yeah, so Drift, of course, was the last single for the, most recent release from them, being N.E.X.
0: N.E.X.
1: Oh, yeah. A good thing they did with this album is basically for, I believe, like 5 months before they did, they would just release a single per month. Sounds like they had a lot of fun with this release. You know, Three Teeth just, they seem like a very, I guess, what's a good word for it?
0: Free.
1: I guess free is a good word.
0: Liberated.
1: Yeah, you know, they just kind of started, it sounds like, kind of after a house party that one of the founding members had. They just kind of got talking with some people, came to a general consensus of a cool, you know, ornate, oh-so-original sound, and then they just kind of went for it. They needed a guitarist, and a friend recommended one, and then they just kind of started making music.
0: And, I mean, what music they start making, too,
1: exactly,
0: is just extraordinary. Definitely after you, you know, their first few releases are great, but in my opinion, when you get down to Shut Down, EXE, it is... hell breaks
1: loose. Well, yeah, I believe the founding member, one of the main members of this band, wasn't even, like, you know, a musician necessarily as much as they were someone who worked with visual effects.
0: Oh, yeah, and you can see, you can not only see it, but you can hear it. That Three Teeth prides themselves on a experimental and world dividing, or I should say world shattering production. And I mean, you listen to your music and it fully envelops you. Every song is its own little world, its own little gem.
1: Yeah.
0: And I mean, that's the amazing thing with, you know, not only modern music, but bands like Three Teeth who truly utilize modernity to their favor is that they literally create a sound which doesn't exist anywhere else.
1: Nah, this is there. They keep.
0: And in a sense, could not have existed in a time more primitive than the technology.
1: Well, that's
0: we have
1: the
0: now.
1: Biggest thing. Is at the end of the day, music at the end of the day comes from the soul.
0: Yeah,
1: but there are some things, there are some technologies that are needed to really, I guess, pursue what goes on in your head, your machinations,
0: to truly have them realized.
1: Yeah, like you said, you know, Three Teeth would need to be out in this time. Three Teeth couldn't necessarily be out in the 80s because it'd be a bit like Kraftwerk. And don't get me wrong, Kraftwerk is an awesome band. But, you know, it's very different energies, very different sounds.
0: Yeah, it's all good. But let's just move on. That was Three Teeth. We hope you guys did enjoy. After that, we had Permanent. Or Permanence. Whatever. That's Static X from Machine. I believe their 2001 album.
1: Yeah, it was their second after Wisconsin Death Trip. And mainly written during the touring of it. Because with Static X during, I believe, this the first album of theirs, they basically toured like in 1 year 300 shows, which basically means like 300 days out, 365.
0: Which basically means were dead by the end of it.
1: Yeah, they were constantly touring. And you know, Wayne Stack said that during the touring of that, he basically took it extremely seriously. He wasn't really necessarily having fun with it as much as he was just doing it.
0: Mm-hmm.
1: And whenever he had free time, he'd basically just write music for the next album. This actually caused, I guess you could say, some disgruntled feelings with the rest of the band because they weren't contributing
0: they
1: to the
0: excluded.
1: Next album. It was just basically him, which would actually lead to a member leaving. But with Machine, it was basically just primarily written by Wayne Static during the touring for their first album, and it would actually do quite well as well.
0: Honestly, you know, Wayne Static was a beast. And, I mean, the fact that, I had heard about, you know, their really stringent touring conditions earlier in the band, you know, earlier in their history. But that's how you make it sometimes. There's a few ways that you can traditionally make it big when it comes to, you know, being in a band. I'm not going to list them out. Hell, you know, I'm not too experienced on it myself. But one of them is just putting your nose to the grindstone and just being, approaching it like a business. You know, you look at people like Fred Durst, for instance. You know, there's no reason why Limp Bizkit should be as popular as it is, except for the fact that Fred Durst is a damn good businessman. You know, that makes up for a lot. Wayne Static, it might not have been fun touring all that time. It obviously wasn't. But Static X, by the end of the 90s, early 2000s, was one of the largest metal industrial bands of the time. So, obviously, they were doing something right.
1: Yeah. And, you know, just a really cool band once again. Hats off. And then finally, we had The Industrialist from Fear Factory. And this was from, I guess, re-industrialized, basically their comeback album. Not necessarily a comeback from any dearth of popularity as much as morality.
0: Mm-hmm. Maybe internal.
1: The band had gone through a lot of internal, I guess you could say, arguments and
0: crisis
1: and rearrangements, including a lead vocalist actually leaving the band due to a lot of arguments and other stuff. And so they would start a pursuit for a new vocalist. They would eventually find one, and they would release this album. And,
0: yeah, 2012, yeah, right?
1: I believe this came out in 2023.
0: Well, actually, they redid it.
1: Yeah, they redid it, of course.
0: Yeah,
1: but
0: the one
1: the original
0: we played
1: one was, yeah,
0: is a redone with the newer singer, too, right? Because
1: yeah,
0: I believe they brought in a new guy. We actually saw him again at Melfest a few years ago. It's pretty cool, but this one came out originally in 2012.
1: Yeah.
0: And the song we played was The Industrialist, which is literally the namesake of the album.
1: Yeah, like you said, you know, this was kind of their way of, I guess, reintroducing their sound. You know, remaking an album that they already did, but with a new lineup and with a new flow.
0: Mm-hmm.
1: And just kind of getting fans, I guess, prepared.
0: And I have to say, you know, I dig it because I've always wanted to really like Fear Factory, and this is just a poor snow note, but their traditional sound of kind of blending the really harsh, sterile, mechanic, you know, metal with almost this really, like, soulful, harmonious, like, you know, from the diaphragm, you know, singing, almost like reminiscent of, I felt like, Peter Still sometimes. I've never really caught on to it, so I feel like when they just go all in out, you know, in either direction, in this case heavy, I'm a big fan.
1: Yeah,
0: so,
1: totally.
0: Yeah, totally. And then moving on to our next section, we are going to be playing some pretty cool stuff. It's going to jive, but it is a little different. This is Say Never Look Back by Children of Bodom. We hope you guys do enjoy.

0: did it.
1: Why'd you do it?
2: What'd
1: you
2: do?
1: What'd you
2: do?
1: Why'd you do it?
2: Why'd you do it?
1: Why'd you do it? No!
2: No!
3: Yeah, that's right. That one's
2: dream.
3: That one's the song. That was
2: nice. So, say, never look back. Say. That's Children of Bodom. From Hexed. They're from Hexed. I hate when I make mistakes like that.
3: You can't take those mistakes.
2: You can't take it personally. You got to take it with stride, right?
3: Well, I was going to say that you can't. It's irreparable. You can't take back those
2: mistakes.
3: Mistakes like fractures.
2: It happened, and I have to live with that. All right. Good. So, Hexed, 2019. Children of Bodom's last album, which is, you know, interesting thinking. For one thing, it's pretty recent. You know, 2019 wasn't that long ago. Children of Bodom would break up after its release for a variety of reasons. I believe many of the band members had started growing, maybe disaffected with the direction they were going in and wanted to separate from Alexei. So they did, in a disagreement. Alexei, the band members who left, didn't want him to keep on using the same name, so he created, I believe, Bodom After Midnight, right? Or
3: yeah.
2: As their new band, which would be Alexei and one other member of the Children of Bodom. Though sadly, Alexei would pass away later that year, only leaving behind an EP with his new band. And Children of Bodom has been in a strange place ever since, because I can tell that a lot of the band members, they kind of want to continue now doing Children of Bodom.
3: But it's kind of that.
2: But they don't want to appear insensitive.
3: It's kind of taboo. Yeah. You know? It's hard to do that. Some bands have the aforementioned Static X did that when Wayne Static sadly passed away in 2014. They would reemerge in the early 2020s with some new albums and a new quote-unquote Wayne Static who keeps his face covered, basically in this odd,
2: in Amish, I guess
3: trying to make a mid ground, you know. But like you said, at the same time, it's very hard because many people would argue that person was not only the face of the band, but they were kind of the main drive of the band.
2: They were
3: writing most of the music. They added most of the character, most of the flair. That's not always the case with the front man, but in these two bands, it seems to be. So it is hard to try rearrange the pieces and kind of call yourself that band despite maybe missing the most important piece.
2: Exactly. No, can you really call yourself Children of Bodom without Alexei? Now, that's something for the band to converse with, because either way, it's their band. They can do what they want to. But, you know, it's sad that he's gone, because he was such a talented musician. And, you know, it's so sad that oftentimes those who are so talented and so gifted can't see it for themselves, or, you know, that darkness which surrounds them, they just can't see a way through it. They just can't see a way past it. You know, they say it's the bane of the artist for a reason, but, you know, I don't know. Let's move on. It's kind of a sad subject. So rest in peace, and yeah, Children of Bodom. We'll see where it goes. Then we had Megadeth, another band that has ended. We'll see. As of late, on more benign reasons.
3: More amicable choice.
2: Yeah.
3: You know, I hope they end it. I really do.
2: I don't know. We'll see. Dave Mustaine, I think he's a fellow who keeps to his word. But regardless, that was I Thought I Knew It All the way back in 94 with Youth in Asia, which is an absolutely stunning album, not only in its place in musical history, but just on its own.
3: It's just flow. You know, we have Megadeth in the show all the time because they are truly one of my favorite bands. And the reason why they're one of my favorite bands is they just go through oscopes and osonic scapes of metal.

0: You know, in the 90s, I guess especially prominent with that mindset, because through Countdown to Extinction, through Risk, they basically just made a different shade of metal for each release, one that has not really been recreated.
1: Exactly. It was all Megadeth. In its core, it was all Megadeth. But everything else was stripped away and re-implemented.
0: Whereas most strives for trying to be more popular and more accessible feel forced, because they are. With the band that we're about to play next, that's a prominent example of. With Megadeth, for the most part, it didn't necessarily feel forced. It almost felt organic, despite the fact that you could obviously tell they were doing it for some ulterior means as well.
1: Yes. I mean, you think about the position that Megadeth was in. They were literally one of the only thrash bands who had survived whole in the change that was the 90s, in the early 90s. Metallica was soaring like an eagle, but besides them, pretty much every other band was suffering to some degree or less. I mean, even popular bands like Slayer and Anthrax were not getting by too easy. So when you really inspect Megadeth at this time, they were doing something which was kind of unheard of. They were actually being successful, making a new name for themselves in a time where pretty much all of their peers, all of their contemporaries were falling, you know, by the dozens.
0: And whereas they would kind of begin to slow by the end of the 90s, especially with Risk, which some people would hold as detrimental, other people would hold as just, I don't know, alternative. For the most part, they had kept their stride in the 90s. Mm-hmm. And it's really because of music like, and albums like Euthanasia. Mm-hmm. Music that's not only a bit more accessible and a bit more appealing to, I guess, more masses, but also extremely good music, still extremely well written. And you can tell, still coming, you know, from the soul.
1: With Euthanasia, they were able to keep their old fans happy and bring in a lot of new fans, something that a lot of bands could not juggle. So, really, Megadeth, one of the best, and if you want proof, there it is. Moving on to Breaking the Silence. That was Kriegsreich, Operation Mindcrime, 1988. A concept story, one of the first influential concept story albums, I feel. I mean, you had The Wall, you had other ones, but I feel like when it came down to metal especially, Operation Mindcrime was a revolution of sorts. You know, it really did get the ball rolling more. Now, the interesting thing with this album is that Kriegsreich before this were, you know, they were Kriegsreich. I don't really know any ways to put it. But with this album, they did kind of undergo a transformation into almost a new entity. I feel like they were a lot more refined. They were a lot more focused with this release.
0: Yeah, their albums before this were almost so, I guess you could say, uncoordinated, that you could almost...
1: Uncoordinated?
0: Yeah, uncoordinated, that's it. You could almost ascribe them to more modern metal.
1: Mm-hmm. It was very interesting, a very interesting turn with this album. It was also a success. Yes! When it came out, a few of their singles really getting a lot of traction on the radio, bringing Kriegsreich to a more common house name, I guess you could say. And especially with their next album, which would be Empire, taking Revolution to a new stage, it would be huge. But real quick, let's just talk a little bit more about this album. So the story is in depth, I'll say the least. You know, it is very intriguing. I would just recommend checking it out on your own. But it sounds like Jeff Tate, who was the one who initially came up with it, actually had to push the rest of the band to go along with it, with him. Which is strange, because you look at the end product and it's so cohesive and it's so just amazing. You would think, you know, this was something that the band was just revving to get going. But it sounds like Jeff Tate really had to pursue his other band members to get going.
0: Most ideas, when you don't see them for the full picture that they are, because they're in someone's head, and the hardest thing is, you know, transcribing it from your head to physical media. If anything, it would probably sound goofy. So yeah. I can understand that. A bunch of people going, like, you know, a concept story about government agency and this and that's kind of, you know, cheesy.
1: Yeah, but it was actually based on some real events of his life. I guess he knew some people from something that was called the Quebec Separatist Movement, which I don't know who they were, but it sounds like they were possibly a terrorist organization who grew close to him. Jeff Tate, I'm not saying he was a terrorist. I'm just saying he knew some people. And just absorbing, I guess, that disillusioned, disaffected, usually, like, you know, youthful energy of not knowing what's right, not knowing what's wrong, and just being all mixed up and confused and angry, and having some sinister force harness that and use it for its
0: own means.
1: And that really is a lot more common than you may think initially. You know, you listen to albums like Operation Mindcrime, or you read a lot of these dystopian novels, and you're like, sure, yeah, whatever. You know, maybe for some people, maybe North Korea. But when you just open your eyes and look around, it's pretty much everywhere, to certain degrees.
0: Yeah, it's not, I mean, it's not so blatant that's literally clocking you over the head, but
1: no,
0: it exists.
1: People being used, people being manipulated, people being brainwashed. It's kind of a daily thing in the civilization, but, you know.
0: Varying degrees.
1: I don't want to go off on two tangents, so we'll leave it at that. We hope you guys did enjoy this metal show. It has been our honor to play these songs for you guys, and it's our honor that you listen to us. And we hope you guys have a great day. Check us out on Living Target, Metal Revival, for RiverSRadio.com, SoundCloud. Play Saturday nights, 9 to 11 p.m. So, yeah.
0: All that good stuff.
1: Yeah,
0: we're closing with a classic. This is Korea. At which Korea? You decide. This is from Deftones, and they're just Magna Opus White Pony.
1: Oh, yeah.
0: So, yeah, we got a really busy day coming up for us, so we hope y'all enjoy us, and this give us the energy we need, because Deftones, after all, they're the energy.
1: Bestower. Yeah, this radio show is almost like a break sometimes.
0: Yeah, I know it is. It's just, yeah.
1: All right, so we love you guys. Love you lots, and...
0: Have a great one.
1: Have a great one.

0: Hope you guys did enjoy the show. I don't necessarily have a clock with me. I kind of do, so I'm just speaking right now. 20 seconds, all right. Something to say, something so moving, so impactful that I can say in these 15 seconds I've got going, something that can truly make a change, truly make things better. How many more seconds do I have?
1: None.
0: Okay, bye. Have a good one.
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0: 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I'm your host, Greg St. Arnold. You're tuned in to WXRW 104.1 FM Milwaukee River West Radio. We got a great show lined up for today. This beautiful Thursday morning, June 18th is when this is being recorded, but you may be listening to it at any time in the space-time continuum. Maybe in the future, maybe in the past. Whenever you listen to it, I wish you a great day, a beautiful day, just like the day I'm seeing as I look out on Center Street here. Today on the show, we are dedicating this to the streets and to the street life, specifically the streets of Center Street and Tortoni Avenue. And I've noticed that the more I talk about it, I just go back and forth between Teutonia and Teutonia. There's no rhyme or reason. It just comes out one way sometimes and another way the other. So I'm cool with either one. I'm just going to go down and put that down on the record. What's happening on Center Street and Teutonia Avenue? There is a multimodal retrofitting project. And retrofitting is the term I learned in the course of the interview that we are going to listen to today. Yesterday morning, very early, I sat down with Zach Roeder, who is from the Department of Public Works of the City of Milwaukee, and Rachel Gochi, who is somebody who works with the Wisconsin Bike Fed. She is a River West neighbor. She's a Center Street neighbor. And we talked about the project that is in the works. It's going on right now in the planning, design, feedback, public feedback stage. Obviously, there's no construction yet, but we're going to talk about that and really encourage you to dive in and think about what the street life of Center Street and Teutonia is going to look like in a year and a half when this is done. I want to open up the lines today as well. I want to hear from you. I already heard from some people on Facebook, which is awesome. I'll get to some of those comments throughout the show. But if you want to text the show, 414-567-1977. That's 414-567, like the band, the 5678s. And then 1977, the year Star Wars was released. A little mnemonic device for you there. I would love to hear from you what you think about this project, thoughts, feedback, ideas, questions you may have, and that's it. I'm going to get right into it because we talked for almost an hour, and I don't think we're going to get all the interview on the air today, but I will post the full interview with some additional links and resources on the Milwaukee Free Press Substack, so you can always check it out there. So let me cue this up. Street life. Nope. Sorry, that was the wrong one. And we are talking about the Center Teutonia Multimodal Improvement Project. Welcome, both of you.
1: Thank you.
2: Thanks for having us.
0: Yeah. So let me start with just a few introductions here. Zach Roeder, you are a senior transportation planner with the Department of Public Works, City of Milwaukee. Is that correct?
2: Yes, that's correct. I'm on our planning and product development team here at DPW.
0: Okay, great. And Rachel, you are an active transportation advocate, according to your LinkedIn. And
1: yes.
0: Let's see, what else do you do? You do a lot of different things. You work with the Bike Fed, is that right?
1: Yeah, so I work for the Bike Fed. I manage our pedestrian safety program called Milwaukee Walks. So, you know, my goal is to try to get as many people in Milwaukee County out walking or rolling and have that be as safe, fun, and accessible as possible. And then I live on Center Street. So this project is near and dear to my heart.
0: Nice. I also live just off Center Street, so we're neighbors.
1: Okay, love that.
0: Yeah, it's nice to meet you.
1: Yeah, you
0: virtually.
1: As well.
0: Yeah. Okay. So, Zach, let me start with you. We met, in person a couple weeks ago at the June 4th open house that was held at North Division High School to talk about this project. It was the second open house. And, you know, just to say, like, I don't know you very well, so I'm interested in just hearing a little bit more about both your backgrounds, specifically like where you come from, because I do think that kind of our experience with the built environment in our early years, it really affects a lot of like how we want to see the world and how we choose to kind of build the world that we live in now. And you guys are both in positions where you do a lot of, world building, so to speak. So, where did you grow up? Where did you come from? What is kind of your mental landscape when you think about your interactions with the built environment?
2: This is something that I think about often. So I'm from Greendale, so suburban, south Milwaukee County. Grew up there. I went to school in St. Louis at St. Louis University, which is like in like Midtown St. Louis, urban area that's been also very like gutted by urban renewal and stuff as well. And while I was, in school there, I was really like passionate about the environment and started to realize the connection between cities, the built environment, and our like broader like climate. And I ended up moving back to Milwaukee for grad school, went to UWM. And actually while I was here, I was back in grad school. I was an intern on the team I'm on now, at DPW, and I was really kind of passionate about kind of realizing that connection that how we move around in our cities, like cities are the most like sustainable place you can live in terms of having the like least amount of impact on the environment. Realizing that we can make our cities even better for getting around, more sustainable, and those same places are also way more vibrant, exciting to live in, kind of beautiful, fun to be around. You see people out on the street, feels like you have that stronger sense of community, I think, when you're in neighborhoods and stuff where people are out walking, biking, going to the bus stops, things like that, versus people being kind of like sheltered away from each other and in their cars. And so I think this is something that I think about a lot in our role on our team too, like that connection between making places that are safe for people walking and biking has a really that encourages people to walk and bike more, but it also makes the streets safer and more vibrant and better for everybody, even if you're in your car driving around. So I think this is something I definitely think about a lot, and it kind of comes from my I think my own passion for it kind of comes from thinking about from a sustainability lens. But I think as I've gotten older and like seen more cities across the country and the world too, I really realizing like this is making these streets, this built environment of our streets, it's that's our kind of our public doormat, to like this is where we all our shared space that's really like kind of defines what our community is like. So I think that's a really cool thing about improving our streets and our shared public spaces.
0: And you mentioned you grew up in Greendale. Greendale is kind of famous in the, the transit and the, let's say, public space world, right? Because it was one of the first planned developments of the, was it called the Green Belt movement?
2: Yeah, it was a Greenbelt community. This is funny. When I was in grad school, it was brought up often that, oh, we have this Greenbelt community in the Milwaukee area. And yeah, growing up there, I didn't grow up in the like historic kind of like downtown that was built during the New Deal. But yeah, it's a very like kind of like a dense walkable suburb at its core, which is pretty cool.
0: Cool. Rachel, how about you? Where did you grow up, or what were your formative experiences in terms of like how you interpret the built environment?
1: Yeah, I don't know. Fun to hear Zach talk about it. Zach and I know one another professionally, but I didn't know he grew up in Greendale, and so that's fascinating. I also kind of approach this from a sustainability lens. I grew up really all around the country. I lived in Indiana, Idaho, the Phoenix suburbs, and I graduated high school in Central California. So experienced lots of different parts of the country, but primarily in small towns and suburban areas where I could bike around my immediate neighborhood, but there wasn't really anywhere to go. So, to run any errands, we had to be driven. To go to school, we were usually driven. And then when I was 17, I moved to Chicago for college, and I didn't have a car. It was before the U Pass, and my school didn't have U Pass, so I just walked everywhere. And sometimes I'd just be like, how far can I walk along Lake Michigan, and what am I going to see? And so I just really learned to like take good care of my feet and invest in good shoes and walk a lot. And that was how I was introduced to Chicago. And then while I was there, I started working at natural foods grocery stores and just getting much, much more interested and educated about sustainability and really realizing how intertwined, obviously, that is with transportation. And my college age boyfriend now.
0: Hey, we got a little technical difficulty, so I'm gonna just fix that up. And in the meantime, we're gonna listen to a little Built to Spill.

0: All right. All right. I think I got it figured out here. We're listening to Rachel Gucci talk about her formative experiences, developing kind of a multimodal sustainability mindset. And she was talking about her time in Chicago. So we're going to pick up from here, and hopefully this plays this time.
1: And really realizing how intertwined, obviously, that is with transportation. And my college-age boyfriend, now husband, bought me my first bike from working bikes down there. So I got into biking. And then that was something that just
0: did that, that sealed the deal.
1: Yeah, that sealed the deal for sure. I didn't like bike through high school or anything. I was a 21-year-old with a janky old 3-speed cruiser. Like, okay, I can try this. I can try this. So, you know, I started biking on Chicago streets before they really were putting in any infrastructure. But then I moved to Boise, Idaho, and I had 3 kids, and we were a one-car family, and Boise is not very dense. We lived there for 11 years, and, you know, we tried to situate our life in Boise so we could walk and bike as much as possible. You know, we go to the neighborhood school. We had a cargo bike, and so getting groceries and library books by cargo bike. And then as my kids were old enough to be riding their own bikes, realizing how stressful it is to just ride on these painted bike lanes with my, you know, 8-year-old behind me on her 16-inch bike. And I'm just like, oh my gosh, please, cars, pay attention to us. And so that was kind of when everything clicked. And I took a long gap in my undergrad. And so when my youngest was about 18 months old, I went back to school, taking a little bit of classes here and there, and meandered my way to public health. So my undergrad and my graduate degree are both in public health. And so I kind of approach active transportation and all transportation in general from the public health lens, both, you know, how are we improving people's health by reaching our physical activity goals? How are we reducing air quality issues that we have by reducing our reliance on personal vehicles? And then how are we providing people access to their needs and their social amenities throughout the city? And you don't have to have access to a personal vehicle. So kind of like an equity public health lens. So yeah, that's kind of how I have ended up here.
0: Very cool. Both great stories. Your background. So thank you for that. Let me just point out a couple things. Like, Zach, I looked at your LinkedIn. I see that you graduated from SLU, St. Louis University, and Jesuit School. So give that shout out. I graduated from Marquette. St. Louis, Milwaukee. Sometimes I see the similarities. You know, there's some real superficial, like the Budweiser, the Miller, working class, Midwestern towns. But when I think about St. Louis, I'm like, what? Why would you ever choose to live there? You know, it's like we have a lake here. You know, you could take a lot of similar characteristics probably and like interchange it between the two. But like geographically, I just, St. Louis, it feels so landlocked and kind of, I don't know. How was your time there?
2: I really enjoyed going to school there. But I do think something that like drew me back to Milwaukee too is like, yeah, obviously have it, the lake is great, but also like, you know, there's kind of a little bit more of like a dense kind of connected city, where St. Louis is like a kind of a city and a region of like pockets. Like there's awesome pockets everywhere, but they're a little bit more like disconnected, and there's not as like a continuous of like a city feeling kind of experience there. But I mean, I really enjoyed going to school there. There's a lot of really cool and beautiful parks and stuff to do. And but I was always, I was, while I was there, I was also like, I started to appreciate Milwaukee in a different way too, because of kind of how kind of close the city is to itself.
0: Definitely. Definitely. And I was really surprised. I went there a few years back to visit a friend, and, you know, the population of St. Louis itself, the municipality, what is it like 200, 300,000? Like it's pretty small. And then there's all these neighboring municipalities that are, you know, tend to be wealthier. But the population is really spread out, as you say.
2: Yeah, it's interesting. I mean, you definitely feel that when you're in St. Louis, you can tell like the metro area is a lot bigger. Like there's, and it kind of supports a lot more kind of, I don't know, big things to do is the right way to say it, but like there's, you know, it's a bigger, much bigger region, and you can feel that. But also, yeah, like there's, it's very like pockets, and the city itself is pretty small, relative to, yeah, like it's around 300,000, so like you know, around half the size of Milwaukee.
0: And then, you know, Rachel, I just wanted to say, reflecting on what you shared about your background, I haven't moved around as much as you. It sounds like you had a pretty peripatetic early adolescence, and you know, so but I have moved around a little bit, and one thing I think that does to your perspective is it gives you the opportunity to see different things and be like, I like this. This I don't like so much, you know, and really to live in places.
1: Absolutely.
0: And you know, it's something that when I think about, I grew up in northern Wisconsin. I grew up in Sturgeon Bay, moved to Green Bay for high school. I rode my bike all over Sturgeon Bay and mostly around the little suburb of Howard where I lived. But there was no bike infrastructure to speak of, really, right? We were mostly just riding on sidewalks then. But I carry that with me, and I do think that, you know, thank you guys for kind of just taking that detour from our main topic here to understand a little bit where you come from when you talk about this project.

0: Hey, you tuned into the Milwaukee Free Press Radio Hour on WXRWLP 104.1 FM. I'm your host, Greg St. Arnold. We are listening to an interview I conducted yesterday with DPW project manager of the Center Teutonia Multimodality something project, and Rachel Gucci from the Wisconsin Bike Fed and Milwaukee Walks program. Had to play a little Built to Spill here, Boise, Idaho band, for Rachel, who spent some time, lived in Boise, biked around Boise with her cargo bike. But yeah, we're going to get back to our interview. We talked to, spent some time getting to know Zach and Rachel. Now let's hear about the actual project. Now, let's get to the project. Let's get to the good stuff, right? This is exciting. This is something that I think is going to really transform the way that Center Street looks, obviously, but the way that it feels and the kind of community that is built around it. So we're talking about the reconstruction of Center Street from Humboldt Avenue all the way to Teutonia Avenue, and then up Teutonia to Hopkins, so which is maybe like a 2-3 block stretch on Teutonia. So not super long, but a important stretch. So the kind of heart of River West and Harambe, Center Street runs right through there. And there's some big changes coming down the pike. Just tell us a little bit, Zach, if you could, like, what are the origins of the project? Where did this come from? And is it like a special project, or was it just like in the schedule? So what's the background here?
1: Yeah, great question. So this project, you know, I think the like impetus reason for it is, you know, we know that Center Street is it's on the city's high injury network, which is the 9% of streets that have 59% of our crashes. And so a big driving kind of element of this is knowing that Center Street, especially in especially the part west of Palmer, so from Palmer, you know, in this project, Palmer all the way over to Teutonia and up along Teutonia, is part of that high injury network. And so that safety thing is one driving reason, but we also, you know that there's a lot of key kind of, you know, things to do and things, you know, on this corridor. There's four schools. There's River West Elementary, St. Marcus, Rufus King Middle, North Division High School. It also is this, you know, an east-west corridor where, you know, this street is, you know, as it is right now, you know, it's not, you know, building that, you know, very much, you know, sense of place or things like that either. So that's some of the reasons why this corridor was kind of, you know, thought of. But this is a congestion mitigation and air quality program grant. So it's a federally funded grant. The city does have like a 20% match in that. So, we applied for it back in the city Department of Public Works applied for this back in 2023, and was awarded it in 2024, and the project kicked off this July. But that's kind of a little bit of the background. And one thing I'd note too is it's not a reconstruction per se, where we're ripping out the entire street, but it's kind of like a retrofit. So this is a project that we do, a type of project we do a lot to make, you know, especially when we have streets with big safety problems, like Center Street. We can, you know, retrofit, add things onto the street to redesign it, reorient it, shuffle the space around and add features to it that are, you know, add traffic calming features and things that, you know, make the street better for all users, for people walking, biking, taking the bus, driving.
0: Yeah. As soon as I said reconstruction, I was like, that's not the right word for what this is. So thank you for clarifying that.
1: Yeah, of course. No problem.
0: And so let me just recap something. This is 80% federally funded through a congestion mitigation grant, right? Or congestion and air quality grant. Okay.
1: Yep.
0: Do you happen to have off the top of your head the overall numbers and the city contribution?
1: Yeah. So it's a $2.3 million project. The city's match is around $450,000. And that includes both design and construction. So ultimately we have $1.9 million for construction to fund the, you know, the improvements to build and change the street itself.
0: Okay, so if I'm understanding correctly, you're saying everything that's going to be done, and we'll talk about what the proposed plan looks like, is going to be done for the city at a cost of less than $500,000.
1: Correct.
0: That's pretty incredible. I would have expected much more based on the plans that I see here.

0: Hey, we're listening to an interview that I recorded yesterday with Zach Roeder and Emily Gucci about the Center Street to Etonia multimodal improvements project. I wanted to just highlight a couple questions that have come through on Facebook and on the text the show line. Somebody asks, how was Center Street selected? Well, Zach just kind of touched on that a little bit. This was part of a grant that the city wrote for, Congestion and Air Quality Mitigation Grant. Now, that's a confusing name because it sounds like you're trying to mitigate the air quality. But whatever, I don't come up with the names of these federal grants. If I did, it would have a better name. But basically, they wrote a grant. That grant is an 80% federal cost coverage, and then 20% goes to the city or the local unit of government. They have to put that up. And as Zach said, and this was a question that came in from Barbara over Facebook, she said, what was her question here? It was a very informed question. Where is the city 20% coming from? I mean, based on what Zach shared, planning and design, it sounds almost like it's like the staff time, the early phase of the project. So I don't know if there's, you know, that's pulling from other specific areas. But the construction, $1.9 million is what will be covered by the federal portion of the grant. How was Center Street selected? Well, I think Zach gets to it later in our interview, but I don't know if we'll have time to air it. There's also a reconstruction, like a full reconstruction going on from, I want to say, 12th and Center to Sherman Boulevard and Center. So a pretty long stretch, about like 30 blocks. And the idea was that this part here, which doesn't need a full reconstruction, by doing this multimodal improvement, it would be kind of a nice feeder to connect with that reconstruction project. So that's a little bit about the thinking there. But great questions. Thank you, Lindsay, for texting the show and sending that in. Thank you, Barbara, for your question. I know I didn't answer it quite as granularly as you might have liked, but there will be opportunities to follow up and get more information on this. So we are coming up to the top of the hour. You're tuned in to WXRW LP 104.1 FM, River West Radio. And thanks for being with me this morning. We're going to go back to our interview with Zach and Rachel. Rachel, what is your level? I mean, obviously, Zach, are you the project manager, Zach? Is that correct?
1: Yep. Managing the project on the city side. Yep.
0: Yep. And Rachel, you're not with the city. You're part of an advisory committee, I think. Like, tell me about your role and how you got connected.
2: Yeah, so I'm part of the community advisory group for this project. So, you know, the DPW has reached out to a number of stakeholders, mainly businesses, representatives from the schools, people directly along the corridor. And then my group, Milwaukee Walk, since we are focused on pedestrian safety, I kind of had the intersection of being program manager for that and then also a resident directly on the street. So I was asked to be part of this advisory group. So we've, you know, we've just had a couple meetings. There was a meeting at the very beginning of the project to kind of introduce the project, talk through maybe stakeholder concerns, whether that was current traffic safety concerns or concerns about what the project could bring, and to kind of like brainstorm what are people wishing that they saw on Center Street. Then I've been able to kind of, through my role with Milwaukee Walks, champion some of the community outreach that they've done. When they did their first community involvement or public involvement meeting, the larger bike fed had a bike club at North Division High School. So we took a group of those bike club students and we biked from North Division over to the library at the MLK library. And we introduced those high school students like, hey, look at these changes that are going to be coming on Center Street directly to your school. They were able to talk to DPW staff, learn about what would be happening and share their experiences biking.
0: That's awesome.
2: It was so fun. Plus, you know, bring them across the street to meat market for some snacks. One kid was like, "Am I getting a whole box of zebra cakes?" And we were like, "Fantastic. That is the
0: Yes,
2: snack you deserve
0: do
2: for
0: it.
2: this."
0: Can't go wrong with the zebra
2: Yeah.
0: cake.
2: Exactly. And then we've had a second meeting since then where, DPW has kind of come up like, this is our initial scale of what we're thinking this project is going to look like, what this traffic calming is going to look like. And again, these stakeholders are able to express any concerns, share, "Oh my gosh, I really love this," point out maybe this needs to be edited, adjusted a little bit. So, yeah, that's kind
0: Cool.
2: of what the community advisory group has looked like.
0: Well, and I love that, the way that it started when you started. I'll just be honest, the first description was like DPW reached out to stakeholders and like, oh, the usual suspects, like, oh, you got the bike fed, you got your transit advocates, your people. So to hear that you then did things like incorporate high school students' perspectives and actually in a very active way, not just like going there and doing a presentation and asking, but like, let's bike together, let's have an experience, let's make this very real. I like that as an educator, as a, an advocate, whatever. I like that a lot. So kudos to you guys on that.
2: And I'll say shout out to DPW, like their stakeholders that they reached out to. It was like reaching out to every business along the corridor. And so everyone was offered a seat at the table. Not everyone chose to take that, but there were representatives from the school, principal or a engineer from the different schools were there. A lot of the businesses along Center Street were able to have representation. So they weren't just calling Friends of Gordon Park to come to this or something. So, yeah.
0: Yeah, shout out Friends of Gordon Park. We love them.
2: We
0: They're great. They're
2: love them, but yeah,
0: Lake
2: that
0: Park
2: was sort
0: Friends, a
2: of.
0: different story, but we won't get into that
2: I
0: now.
2: mean, that was not our direct. Yeah. So there was people directly on the corridor. So.

0: Hey, great question coming in on the text of the show line. To what extent does the success of this project also depend on community education and behavior change? How does the grant support or not support this? And then there's a little part of the issue is just people driving like idiots who will never ride a bike. That is a great point. There are people that drive like idiots, and a bike lane, protected bike lane, isn't going to necessarily change their behavior. And I should say, like, I started with the bike lane. This next segment of the interview, we're going to talk about the specifics of what's actually going to be done. But that's the one that's probably most exciting to me, but it's not the only part of this grant. It's not just putting in a dual track bike lane. It's putting in traffic controls. It's like, you know, as I learned the term, daylighting some intersections. So kind of reconfiguring the way that the street flows to make things more visible. It's moving some bus stops, as we'll hear. So there's a lot going on beyond just the bikes. And I think, as Rachel said, and again, we're not going to get to this, but at the very end of the interview, she has a great perspective on how this community engagement process has actually like brought issues to the fore and given a space for them to be discussed and resolved and convened around. And that's really the hard work that's going to change behaviors over time. So it's nice to see this project as kind of a catalyst for that kind of community building. Let's get back to it.
1: Let's talk about the corridor then. I pulled up, and just for listeners, if you go to engage.milwaukee.gov, you can find all the projects that the city is currently doing and actively seeking community input. So they have a project page for the Center Teutonia project. There's a map on there, and it's really cool. It has comments. It has the ability to kind of see and visualize what's going on. And so I'm going to just take us on a little tour. We're going to start at the intersection of Humboldt and Center Street, right by the Uptowner. And looking at that, well, let me just say there's a couple top line interventions that are notable to me. And then I'll ask you maybe what are the biggest kind of top line things. So the two-way, or how do I say this, two-track bike lane that runs from Humboldt all the way to the end at Teutonia, that to me is one of the biggest. It's going to be on the north side of the street. And so the parking in a lot of spaces from the north side of the street will be reduced, in some cases eliminated, moved to the south side. And then you'll have this two-way bike path. It's very cool. I asked Zach about this at the open house. Why is it on the north side of the street? Why not the south side? I thought it was interesting what you said. Do you want to just share that a little bit?
2: Yeah, sure. So the two-way protected bike lane on the north side of the street, part of the inspiration for this was actually some of the feedback we got from people at the community advisory committee who kind of noted that the north side of the street actually melts a little faster because there's not shadows blocking it, which is kind of a cool thought. But it also works well because, you know, and what we do a lot with these two-way protected bike lanes really feel kind of like a trail, and they make, you know, you're able to ride, you know, side by side with somebody unless somebody's coming from the other direction. You can, you know, you kind of just pull off to your side of it. There are like dashed lines in the middle to kind of help show where people are supposed to be. But they also really help, you know, fit bike protected bikeways into spaces where we maybe couldn't do them otherwise. So on this street, for example, it allows us to preserve parking on both sides of the street, which is something that like, a lot of those, you know, a lot of stakeholders, businesses and residents too also you know, care about one. So it helps us fit things into the street in a way that works really well for the street and also provide a really like enjoyable, like comfortable riding experience for people biking in it as well.
1: Mm-hmm. Mm-hmm. So that's like, to me as a biker, huge change, protected bike lane, and it is going to be protected as to the greatest extent possible was what I heard at the open house, with concrete barriers, not with your kind of plastic bollards, right?
2: Yep, correct. So it'll be separated from the travel lanes, and really kind of what we're doing is just kind of reorienting the street, you know, shifting where the lanes are and kind of reconfiguring it. So it's you know, we're just kind of reallocating this space. So in this one, yeah, it'll be protected by a concrete, like linear concrete, like a long line of concrete in between that and the parking lane, at near the intersections. The concrete will kind of bump out a little bit further because there's a to create kind of a clear space, so what we call daylighting the intersection, so that cars aren't parked all the way up to the intersection and people have a hard time driving and looking around the corner and seeing pedestrians. It also kind of helps make the crossing distance shorter for people walking too, so it's easier to get across the street. But yeah, it'll be always protected by pretty much always protected by concrete, parking, parked cars, and some of that buffer space.
1: Yeah. And the other thing for me that's like a huge top line when you think about what this is going to do to the flow of traffic, a lot of four-way traffic controls, which is I think the planning way of saying four-way stops. So there's going to be four-way stops at or they are planned, I think, at Bremen and Fratney. Is that correct?
2: So yeah, we have four, I think, new four-way stops. One is going to be at Fratney. Then there's ones further west at Richards, Palmer, First Street, and let's see. So some of these might actually already be here. 10th Street. So there's, but we are adding, I think, four new
1: Yeah.
2: four-way stops, and
1: Okay.
2: a
1: So,
2: lot of those are paired with are intended to be right by schools too. So there's
1: yeah.
2: four schools along the corridor, and we're adding stop signs to make it so that, especially for kids, for parents, for teachers, crossing the street is a lot easier to get to their school.
1: Yeah. So let me fix that then. Fratney and Center is going to get a four-way, and then in that stretch of Harambe, there's going to be two four ways between Holton and King, which to me is, music to my ears. I live right off Palmer and Center. But it's going to change the feel of that enormously. So that's kind of the top line stuff, but let's just go like section by section. So starting at Humboldt and Center, and I'm pulling some of the comments that were posted on the Engage Milwaukee website and just get your feedback or if you have additional thoughts on them. A lot of people, and I say a lot, like four comments were about a roundabout or something to do with that intersection there, that kind of three-way intersection. There was a fatality about a year, a little over a year ago there. Is anything going to happen to that intersection? Is a roundabout something that is possible or what's up with that?
2: Yeah, so that intersection itself won't have a lot of changes as part of this project. It is a signalized intersection right now. We're having, really the project kind of starts immediately, like right at the west edge of this intersection. And so the main change is just going to be how Center Street is configured around this intersection. I think with, a challenge with some of these three-way intersections with like a roundabout is we don't have the space in there to fit something like that in. But I think that this I think overall, like this change in design will make it safer, especially for people biking to and from Humboldt to get in and out of Center Street. But no like major changes within the intersection itself, if that makes sense.
1: Okay. So moving west, there'll be I believe two raised crosswalks at fr like around Center and Fratney and Center and Bremen, correct?
2: Yeah, so there'll be a kind of a cool series of changes around between Pierce and Bremen. So right now there's bus stops at Pierce and Bremen, nothing at Fratney. What we're kind of doing is something we worked on with this project was partnering with MCTS to kind of identify where can we make improvements to make bus service more efficient and work better within the street context. And so we're actually going to be shifting those bus stops together at Fratney and adding a stop sign there to make Fratney a really a pedestrian-oriented intersection where people, cars have to come to a stop, people biking have to come to a stop, people walking have that kind of priority to be able to get across the street.
1: That's great.
2: And then there's going to be on either side of Fratney, there would be a raised crosswalk, one at Pierce and one at Bremen. And the idea, but one thing I should point out too is that some of this is really community led. There's a neighborhood group in River West who's been wanting to add some sort of raised crosswalk to this intersection. And so we're kind of we could kind of talked with them too and identified, okay, there's a spot where your raised crosswalk can be that can work well with this plan that we're going to be doing. So, so we don't have some case where they put something in and it doesn't work with kind of the design that we were thinking. We wanted to really be kind of forward thinking with and working with that group. And so we have one race crosswalk, the Bremen Street one would be one that their group would be putting in, and then Pierce on Pierce Street there would be one from this project. So it's kind of this, you know, these changes would all kind of

0: company around there, or at least the critical number to support it, took it to the alder and went through that process and agreed for an extra assessment on their property taxes. So that's kind of what he means when he says they're putting it in. They're paying for it. That's not paid for out of the overall project budget. It's kind of like an additional levy that the people in that neighborhood organized and said, yep, we want to pay for this.
1: Along Fratney, which is also one of the city's bike boulevards and is a really nice, like, north-south kind of calm, low-stress street to walk and bike on.
0: Right. Well, I'm glad to hear that about Pierce. I had missed that when I was looking at the map, but that was something that a lot of comments came up. People were saying, you know, something pedestrian friendly at Center and Pierce. You got the school, you got the farmer's market, you got a couple nightlife spots. So that's good. I'm very happy to hear that. Let's move west of Holton Street and talk about the number one. We said there's going to be 2 4-way stops. One, I believe, is it at Buffum?
1: I think there's new four-way stops at Richards and First Palmer. Street and Palmer. Those are where the stop signs would be here. Yep.
0: Yeah. Okay. Also at First Street.
1: Yep.
0: Mm-hmm. Okay. Is that there's a raised crosswalk at First Street too?
1: Yep. Correct.
0: So there's going to be a stop sign and a raised crosswalk there.
1: Yep. Mm-hmm. And that's right where Rufus King Middle School is.
0: Okay. Is that, I can't think of any place where I've seen like a raised crosswalk and a stop sign paired together.
1: You know, that's a good question. I'm not sure off the top of my head if I've seen that around either. Not that I can think of. This might be one of the first cases.
0: Yeah, that'd be interesting. But I like the idea of introducing some four-way traffic control on this stretch of Center. And this is the thing that I feel. I mean, I drive this stretch, I bike this stretch, I walk this stretch all the time. I feel like this is going to change dramatically the feel of that stretch, because right now you have people passing through at pretty high speeds. It's really a gateway from, you know, east to west movement. And this is just going to slow things down. You know, Rachel, as a resident, more so than somebody who's, you know, involved in the project in some way, how do you feel about this change? I mean, I'm guessing, given your background, you're pretty excited about it. You know, tell me where you're at.
2: Yeah, I am excited about it. You know, I moved into River West and we moved to Milwaukee in 2021. And when we first moved here, I mapped how far we were from the libraries. Like, what's our closest library? And my house is pretty much equidistant from the East Branch and the MLK. Mm-hmm. And it should theoretically be so easy to bike to the MLK branch, and I should be able to send my kids. But it's such a stressful stretch that I'll bike there on my own, but if I'm biking west with my kids, we're going to avoid Center Street at all costs. So mm-hmm. the idea that there's going to be this protected bike lane that really could bring them straight to that library nearly. I mean, and then also, like, if they're trying to just cross Center Street, they're right now. So I live on the east end of Center, close to that Humble intersection. And, you know, if they're headed over even just to hang out at the River West Elementary Playground, which, shout out Reflow, has an amazing, you know, it's new redesign. But if they're headed there, if they're headed to Snails Crossing, meeting friends in the north part of the neighborhood, no one stops on Center Street. Like, no one stops for my adult size body trying to cross Center Street. So if my 9-year-old's trying to cross, like, they don't see him because there's no traffic control between Humboldt and Holton, and almost nothing between Holton and MLK. Like, we have that raised crosswalk. But so anything that's going to cause drivers to have to slow down and be more cognizant of their surroundings rather than having just this throughway, I think is just going to be such a boon for the neighborhood. Mm-hmm. And yeah, like Zach said, you know, Fratney's that north-south bike boulevard, and kids should theoretically be able to cruise straight that, you know, up Fratney going from the south end of the neighborhood up to Fratney, Escuela Fratney. But it's dangerous to cross Center Street. And I know, mm-hmm. you know, you see families waiting for the bus along Center Street all along in the morning. So I

0: I'm just really, really excited to have traffic slowing down in our neighborhood.
1: Funny story about Rachel. She's talking about her kids and going to the library and, you know, how safe they feel on Center Street. And she and I just met yesterday on Zoom in the morning. And then as I was driving to an event in the evening, I saw her and her kids at the corner of Center and King, just walking, crossing. And so they're heavy users of Center Street. And it was good to see a neighbor. You know, it's always nice connecting with neighbors. The other thing that Rachel mentioned is that oh no, I forgot it. Oh, well, I'd just say like the design principle of like we should be designing all these things with kind of the most vulnerable users in mind. So in this case, children. Children should be able to use the street to get around, you know? And I'm not talking about 3-year-olds, I'm talking about 12-year-olds. Like myself, when I would ride my bike all across Sturgeon Bay as a kid. If we believe in the idea of free range kids and we want to kind of give kids some responsibility and some ability to be out in the world and develop their independence, then we need to think about how we design these built environments from their perspective and with their safety and their needs in mind. And that came out really clear in what Rachel had to say, thinking about those trips to the library.
2: And that kind of leads me. I want to just point out one thing. And then I'm going to come back to a question here. But North Division, this is the last kind of specific point I want to talk about. North Division High School. When I biked to the open house, the first thing I said, and everybody there kind of laughed and said the exact same thing, is that there need to be bike racks there. There's no bike racks on Center Street outside North Division. Maybe there's one, but I'm not even sure. I think I went to a stop sign and just locked my bike up there. But there was another interesting comment on the Engage Milwaukee page, which is the 12th Street connection here. Because I bike 12th Street a fair amount from downtown. It is a nice, pretty flat, and not super busy at certain points. But then once you hit the south end of the campus of North Division, you have to kind of go around. There's no way to get through. And you know, so there was a comment from Sam E about, you know, is there a possibility of getting a through path? I know that well outside the scope of your abilities here, but is that something that could happen, Zach? You know, is there a potential for that kind of thing?
3: Yeah, it's a re really interesting idea, and yeah, really cool to see people thinking that kind of like holistic way about how to connect these kind of routes for people. This one, you know, that going through North Division's campus would be like something that MPS would have to kind of like decide to do. So it's something that's outside the scope of this project, but you know, so yeah, there's still kind of that jog where you have to go around to 10th Street and then back up.
2: And Rachel, you've been involved with the bike club at North Division. So, I mean, is there a critical mass of people within the school who might be interested in talking about this if people wanted to pursue it?
0: Yeah, it's interesting. So the Bike Fit's actually, we've had a shop at North Division for the last 20 years, and we just moved it in the last month to Bradley Tech. So we've been really embedded with North Division for a long time. And so, you know, there's a handful of kids that are always really dedicated to biking to school because they are able to earn bikes through bike club. So they come to bike club, they learn mechanic skills, and they earn bikes. So that's been kind of our goal, is to build up this bike culture. But it has been a struggle. Like your comment about getting bike racks, like in our 20 years, we haven't gotten bike racks at North Division. And, you know, there are some roadblocks with MPS that's kind of for all of the amazing work that MPS does. Say my kids go to MPS schools. I'm a huge MPS proponent. It's kind of this huge bureaucracy. So you bump into something like, we just want to put in a bike rack. And it's so many layers that you have to work through that I love the idea of getting a bike path through as well and having that critical mass. And I actually think North Division was one of the Reflow Playground redesign schools. So it's like, okay, well, maybe if Reflow ever kind of reimagines the work they've done there, that would be a conversation to have in the future. So.
2: Okay, thanks for entertaining that. I know, like I said, it's outside the scope of this project, but it's, I think, good to think about. So
1: What do you think about like the changes that, well, let me say this. What are some things that have surprised you in the course of doing this project, Zach? Like, what are some things that you didn't expect or that you learned, or that really stood out?
3: Yeah, I think one thing that's pretty unique about this project is that a lot of times we have different stakeholders whose interests are kind of conflicting a little bit. And a lot of the, sometimes there's things that people really want to see on the street that can't happen for, a variety of reasons. And I think something that's been really cool about this project is it's kind of a unique one where we've been able to incorporate a ton of the different things that people have been wanting to see along the whole length of the corridor in their kind of specific pockets that make the street work better for them and for everyone across the corridor. And they all can kind of like work within the design. So I think that's something that's been really kind of cool to see, that we've been able to fit in so much from what community members want. That would be the
1: Yeah.
3: biggest thing that I'd say that's been kind of a cool feature
1: Yeah.
3: of this project.
1: And I have kind of a theory that the Center Street, it cuts across these two neighborhoods with distinct identities. It cuts across two aldermanic districts. There's private schools, public schools. There's a lot of like factors that don't unite it and bring it together. And so I feel like where you see obviously you have River West section of Center Street that has its own vibrant thing, but that doesn't necessarily translate all the way through if you're going all the way to Teutonia. And so if you actually think of like our roads and our modes of transport as kind of like the arterials, of the city's body, it's cool that this project itself could be kind of the connecting tissue that brings these groups together, because I think there is a real absence of kind of an interest group, a neighborhood association, an entity that could have those kind of conversations and convene people. So that's great to hear. Rachel, what is something that has surprised you or you've learned that's kind of unique and special as you've been involved with the project?
0: I think similar to what Zach said, and kind of thinking about, what you were just saying, like it is these really differing identities, but there's been so much consensus, like in these community advisory meetings. Like it hasn't been contentious, like, oh, these differing values or wants that people have. It's really been focused on safety, like safety for everyone, and primarily safety for young people. Because with four schools there, and knowing that both River West, Harambe, like these are really family neighborhoods, it's very neighborhoody. So, how can we make it safe? And so, there may be some conflicting ideas, okay. This one school does pick up a certain way, so we need to figure out how to accommodate parent cars. But then this other business really wants to, make sure they can maintain some parking. Overall, because the focus has been safety, like there's been a lot of compromise, and people are willing to see, like, okay, what's the big picture? How are we making this a safer corridor? How are we making it so people can get to where they need to go and they don't have to, like they can have the freedom to move about by bike, walking, transit. They don't have to be worried about what the traffic safety is going to be. And so I think it has been really unifying in that way. And people that I wouldn't expect to be like champions of a two-way bike lane have been like, oh yeah, this is awesome. Let's make it happen. So I think that's been really unique because I think sometimes River West, gets a rap for being like, oh, they've got the 24 and those.
4: Yeah, I just wanna.
1: Hey, we're gonna have to cut our interview at this point because we're at the end of the show. Don't worry though, the rest of this interview is gonna be posted on the Milwaukee Free Press Substack, so check it out. I'll throw the link up on Facebook. Great comments on Facebook. Anonymous member 355 says, "I better see people using their bikes in the winter. Your tax dollars at work." Okay, Anonymous, thank you. Lyndon, Jimmy, Jessica, John, Jimmy again, Jim, Amy, thank you all for commenting. Thanks for the comments on the text to show line. And just remember, take care, be well, tune in next Thursday at 7:30 a.m., and be good to your neighbors.
4: Thank you. I do just fine walking all by myself, and I

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0: Hello. Today, I'm subbing for Karen on the Bogwitch Stories half hour. My name is Leah, and we're on the River West Radio WXRW. I'm joined by Joshua Cornelius. He is a former day school director of the Richardson School, former director of the Child Care Services for the Oneida Nation of Indians, and the new director of operations for the Cathedral Center here in Milwaukee. Today, Hugh's joining me to talk about a life lived consisting of intermittent environmentalism, infrequent vegan and vegetarian lifestyle choices, and the struggle of maintaining consistency in these choices. So, without further ado, welcome Joshua.
1: Thank you. I'm also your father, and that's my biggest accomplishment. But I'm very happy to be here and talk about my haphazardly lived life, caring about others in the world, and then not caring about the others in the world.
0: Great.
1: And coming back around to being a decent person.
0: I agree. Thank you. What can you tell me about conscious decisions regarding environmentalism during your life?
1: I think just growing up, there were times like my parents would tell me to throw garbage away in the garbage can. Mm-hmm. So if I was walking around the neighborhood or at a park and I would see people littering or trash on the ground, it would make me pretty upset and like kind of confused. Like, what the heck is going on here? Why are they not putting it in the garbage can? It's right there. So growing up, I would try to pick up litter myself, probably looked like a crazy person doing that, digging around in bushes for garbage. Mm-hmm. So, but I wanted to help the environment and make our neighborhoods look better.
0: Mm-hmm. I agree. What about living environmentally conscious life can be difficult or be done inconsistently, as we often see?
1: Sure. For my own life, I think there was times that I was very focused on reducing my negative impact on the world, in the environmental capacity. There's other times that I would drive a giant SUV and be a gas guzzler and drive all around and pollute and make my carbon footprint even worse. I think just different points in your life, you have different focuses and different energy towards things. So I think being really young, I was more passionate, and then being in my 20s, maybe I didn't care so much. And then now I think I've come around and like realized the full impact of what I'm doing. So I try to be a little bit better each day.
0: Congratulations.
1: Thank you.
0: Mm-hmm. Related to environmentally conscious living, I also understand you recently become vegan and have been vegan and vegetarian in the past. What can you tell me about that?
1: Yeah, so I, way back in the day, I think in middle school, I went vegan after just learning a little bit about those lifestyle choices. Mm-hmm. That was not a good idea because I didn't know what I was doing. I didn't like vegetables either as being a vegan, so I was not very healthy. I think I was just eating like candy, and it probably had gelatin in it, and I didn't even know gelatin was an animal product. Mm-hmm. In college, I was vegetarian for about 4 years and with a vegan in the middle of that four-year span. And that was just kind of brought on by learning more about those lifestyles and like the impact of what we do with our money and our food choices. And then I stopped for a while. And like you mentioned before, recently I became fully vegan. Mm-hmm. And it's pretty easy and pretty cool and rad and dope.
0: Yes. Okay. One quick thing though. What caused you to leave vegetarian in the past?
1: Well, like I said, I think when I originally did it, I was just dumb. I didn't know what I was doing. Mm-hmm. So then I just gave up.
0: Yeah.
1: And then during my span of being a vegetarian and then vegan during like college, I had a child and I focused more on her. I didn't really know how to implement being a vegetarian and having a child and doing both, even though obviously I could. And it's not that difficult. I was just not educated enough on those and that how to do that. So then I was like, you know, I'm going to be more focused on being a father than being a vegetarian. So yeah, I think it's just the different moments in your life where there's convenience or other factors that impact your decisions. And so I've had to balance out myself with that throughout my life. It can be difficult. Mm-hmm. But also can be easy as long as you have your mind in the right place.
0: Yeah, I would say that, especially looking into your resources and, I guess, researching, because I think that through all stages of pregnancy and being a parent as well, like, it's healthy and possible to be vegan.
1: Sure, absolutely, yeah.
0: Mm-hmm. Do you foresee staying vegan for a long time now that you've been doing it consistently since April?
1: I think so. Right now, it's way easier to be a vegan, I think, than when I did it in the past. More people know what the actual word is. There's actual vegan restaurants. You can go to like most grocery stores, like Target, Pick and Save, Walmart, Mariano's, whatever, Jules, if you're in Illinois, and get vegan options. Where when I was vegan in the past, like 2007 or 8, something like that, there was like nothing. I could have like maybe saltines and rice and water or something, like, or candy. There wasn't really that much options. So now it's pretty easy. Maybe I'll just get a vegan tattoo on my arm so that that way, if I ever change my mind, I'll be a hypocrite and I'll have to get my tattoo covered up.
0: Okay, I like that.
1: Would you get a vegan tattoo to show your dedication to your lifestyle?
0: Thought about it. We'll just stay with that.
1: Okay. All right.
0: Besides like all the benefits and like how easy you think it is nowadays, have you also experienced struggles and issues you've encountered?
1: Sure. Yeah, I think the convenience factor is pretty easy nowadays. There's so many options, like restaurants and grocery stores. So the actual being the vegan is not very difficult, and you can get vegan clothing and toiletries and soaps and stuff. There's options there. Mm-hmm. The difficult part, I think, comes from just the social aspect, because I think we live in a non-vegan world. Mm-hmm. An example that happened recently, it was maybe a month or two ago. When I was living in Green Bay, I was a board member of an organization called Family and Child Care Resources of Northeastern Wisconsin, basically helping young families get resources to raise kids when they don't have resources. So I had like a board meeting, dinner, gala, little event thing, and they had a big spread of food, like chicken and beef and buttery noodles and broccoli and like breads and all this stuff. And all I could really eat as a vegan was broccoli. So I went back to my table with the people I knew and had a plate, big plate of broccoli. Mm-hmm. And that's all I ate. And I got a lot of weird, dirty looks from people. Like, oh, you on a diet or something? Or you sick? And I said, nope, I'm a vegan. And then they stopped kind of eating and looked at their plate. And it was kind of an awkward situation because they're feeling judged for what they're doing. And I'm just eating broccoli. So after that, it was a little bit of an awkward situation. But we worked through it. Everybody ate their food, and it was a successful meal for all involved.
0: Yay. So not the end of the world.
1: No. Mm-hmm. What about you? What kind of tough experiences have you had? Because this is newer to you.
0: Yeah.
1: And you're younger, so you're probably more, like, I'm an old man, so I don't really care what people think anymore. Mm-hmm. But you're a young, cool, hip person with a really cool dad.
0: Oh, so, yeah. I also strive not to be affected by other people's opinions and stay true to myself, which I think is important at any age. And I think especially as you get older, it's important to realize that. So I would say I also try to embody that mindset. And as being younger, like, I feel like I can make an even better impact because I have a long life ahead of me to spread my views and educate people on things that I've learned about. And honestly, I feel more excited to have more years to embody.
1: So when you're at a restaurant, how exciting is it for you when you see options that are vegan that have like a little apple or a little carrot or something that says vegan option? How do you feel about that?
0: I feel really included and excited, and I do a little dance, and I think
1: you do a dance?
0: Yes.
1: Wow.
0: Yeah.
1: Okay.
0: So I would say, like, I think there's steps towards vegan lifestyles and more options for vegans, obviously, as you were saying, like, over the years. So I think it's a step to a better world is including vegan options at restaurants, and I think that's the way to do it.
1: How do you feel when you have that vegan option at that restaurant and it's terrible?
0: Disappointed?
1: Or like water drips from the ceiling into your food? How do you feel about that?
0: Oh, I don't know if I've ever experienced that.
1: Oh, really?
0: Wow. Yeah. But okay. All the vegan food that I've had so far has been delicious, so.
1: 100%. What's been the worst vegan food you've had?
0: Okay. I recently tried.
1: I know you have questions and we're going off topic, but.
0: Yes. I tried Bear Bell, cheeses? A vegan cheese option. It was horrendous. It was absolutely really? Horrendous, yes.
1: Good. I think they're a sponsor of this podcast, so.
0: Oh, that's unfortunate.
1: Okay.
0: I do have another question for you. I know you've traveled to Panama to visit your grandfather's organic permaculture farm. What can you tell me about that experience?
1: I did. From what I know, the legend goes of my grandfather on my mom's side. He moved to Panama after George W. Bush was reelected president. whenever that was. I don't even know when. And he joined the Peace Corps. And I think he tried to help people with farming techniques because he had some farming experience or gardening experience or something. And then he didn't like the Peace Corps anymore for some reason. I don't know all the reasons. And so he got his own place. And instead of setting up a farm like monoculture, which is just what people typically think of farming, is like you just have rows of corn or all broccoli or all the same thing. Permaculture is more about growing with nature and things that work well together. So an example maybe up here or in North America would be Three Sisters, which is like corns, beans, and squash. And they all work together to grow and develop and flourish like in a natural system. So he did that in Panama, which has a tropical climate. And he was growing all sorts of stuff that I don't even know the names of. I know there's like yuccas and nyami and some kind of weird orange that tasted like a lemon and some kind of lemon that tasted like an orange. A bunch of coconuts, plantains, weird looking bananas. I don't know, some weird thing, like pod things that had some weird beans. I don't even know. I couldn't even tell you the names of it, but it all tasted good and I just ate it anyway. So I went down there about 10 years ago, kind of just like a little trip to visit him. I worked a little bit on the farm. I milled some sugar, put some plants inside of a thing and grinded it down. And got bit by a bunch of ants, got scared by a bunch of bugs. I almost had a coconut fall on my head. It was pretty dangerous, but I was also hitting the coconut with a stick, so I was trying to get it down. Yeah, it was just a really special experience. You like wake up, walk down into the jungle, basically pick out whatever you wanted to eat for the day, or just wanted a snack, eat it, and you can or cook it or whatever you're preparing, and then go back into the jungle and just basically throw the garbage on in the back on the plants, and that would decompose and help grow those. Provide those nutrients back into those plants for the future.
0: That sounds like such
1: an amazing.
0: Yeah, it sounds amazing and rewarding too.
1: It's very hot.
0: Have you done any gardening or farming in your own life? Maybe inspired from permaculture or anything of the sort?
1: It's a little nosy of a question, but okay, I will answer. Yeah, I have done some inside gardening. Last year, I was living in Green Bay, two blocks from Lambeau Field. And I had a bunch of bins and inside pots to grow all sorts of different things. So I was growing bok choy and Swiss chard and something called gem corn, which didn't really flourish, but it's like glassy looking corn with multicolors. Sunflowers, eggplant. I grew some tobacco that ended up dying right away that was provided from a tribe from a ceremonial event. And the best thing was Swiss chard, and I think it's fun to grow your own food. I think it's just satisfying to like be able to like pick your own food after growing it and eating it, and then bragging other people that you did it. And then you're like, "Ha! You go to a store to get your food. I just go to my balcony and I grab my food."
0: Yeah.
1: And then you feel better, and it tastes better, I think. That's probably the main experience of my gardening and farming life, other than helping my parents out.
0: Yeah. Do you have any like tips or like advice for people trying to maybe garden inside their apartment? Did you encounter any issues?
1: Sure.
0: I would think maybe like pests or like any insect issues, because it's I feel like all the vegetables that we were saying.
1: Can you repeat the whole question? Because you laughed at the end and I couldn't understand it.
0: Have you encountered any issues, or do you have any recommendations or advice for people planning on growing in their limited space?
1: Sure. I think one thing is you want to grow what you would actually eat. Maybe unless you just want like flowers to look pretty, I think it's important to like grow what you will actually eat and not throw away or waste or not care about. Do a lot of research of like when things should start growing, because a lot of things do grow outside better. So like with my stuff, like my Swiss chard, I started in maybe like February, and then I was able to like leave it outside in summer and then just clip it out every day to get a little food. So I think research, number one, is like really important to like what you want to do, if it's even going to make sense. Even if you have the right space, you're not going to be able to really grow like a big pumpkin in a bin or a little pot inside of an apartment. With pests, yeah, I think I dealt with a lot of pests, and they're pretty annoying. So first I started by like yelling at them and trying to like flick them off all my plants, but there's too many and that didn't work.
0: Yeah.
1: So then I ended up buying these little adhesive, they look like little butterflies or beetles, like maybe 2 or 3 inches big, and with a thing you stick into the dirt, and then the adhesive would attract them or something, and they would all fly. And that would get a lot of bugs out of the way, but then it looks gross, and then I have to throw these sticky things into the garbage.
0: Oh, yeah.
1: And who wants to do that? That's gross.
0: Mm-hmm.
1: So then I ended up buying some kind of oil, and I forgot the name, like rosemary or lavender or some kind of oil that it would spray on the plants, and it made my place smell good, and the bugs didn't seem to show up anymore, so I think that scared them away. I don't think it killed them.
0: Mm-hmm.
1: That helped a lot, especially with my green beans. So yeah, I guess maybe go to actually properly answer your question. Do your research about what's going to work in your space and what you want to eat, and I would recommend using like certain oils or sprays versus using just bug killing stuff, just because you don't need to kill bugs and then you don't want dead bugs all over your place, because that's kind of gross. Yeah. Too. So.
0: Mm-hmm. Thank you.
1: Mm-hmm.
0: You spoke of, I think you mentioned balance, right? Why is this concept so important in your life?
1: Oh, I just think over the course of my life, I feel like I've always been kind of extremes. Like I would either be vegan, or I would be somebody who sought out eating as many random animals as possible, or I mm-hmm. would be 400 pounds, or then I'd be 200 pounds. Not that, you know, then I would just be like, I'm going to be a big boy. But then I'm like, no, I should probably not be such a big boy. Or I would, you know, hate people or love people. I'd like, get away from me, or hey, come hang out with me. Okay. So I think just like always been this or that, or, you know, always examples of extremes. So I think maybe in the last 3 or 4 years, trying to find balance, like, hey, there is a middle. It might not be as exciting as being as extreme as I want to be, mm-hmm. as bad as I want to be. But I think it's okay to be in the middle.
0: Yeah, I agree.
1: Yeah. You can be like a very good bad boy or a very bad good boy. So you can be both of those.
0: Okay. Maybe on a little more serious topic. Where do you see humanity as a whole moving in terms of environmental stewardship?
1: It's tough. I think there people do know more generally about their impacts on the environment, but I don't know if people care as much. I think maybe we're seeing the impacts of our actions now with how the climate is. I know it keeps getting hotter, it seems like, even in Wisconsin.
0: Yeah.
1: And I worry about like the ice caps melting, and then like that's raising the water level all around the world. That'll affect a lot of cities, major cities. But I don't know. I think there's so many other issues that people are aware of nowadays, because either the issues in their own life due to economic hardships, or they're just aware of different wars or things going on around the world. They might not care. Like, oh, if I'm littering, that's not a big deal compared to like what's going on in other parts of the world.
0: Mm-hmm.
1: So they might be more focused on humanitarian issues versus environmental issues, even though environmental issues affect everybody.
0: Mm-hmm. Yeah, I agree with that. And also, I think there's a way to do both of those things. You know, you don't have to litter and care about other people. So I'm glad that you brought that point up.
1: Absolutely.
0: Mm-hmm. So are things getting better or worse?
1: I think both, if that's possible. I think getting better, I think there is possibility for technology to remedy some of the things that we have caused ourselves.
0: Mm-hmm.
1: Like we have technology that helps with recycling, but maybe we should have been recycling a lot longer.
0: Yeah.
1: We have technology to trap carbon emissions from certain industries. But if we didn't have to do that in the first place, then we wouldn't have to invent technologies to make those changes.
0: Yeah.
1: But I think, I don't know, you said getting better or worse. I think it's a little bit of both. Either people care more or they care less. We have technology to help improve things. Maybe people are making some impacts. And also it's so different too, like different countries are developing at different rates, so even if America like stopped polluting, quote unquote,
0: mm-hmm.
1: like other countries could still be polluting, and they're still developing, and there's still different stages of their mm-hmm. economic growth. So you have like population booms all over the world as well, and then population collapses in other parts of the world. So there's going to be a lot of different factors that contribute to it. So I don't know, I think maybe it just goes back to balance, and things are getting a little bit better and a little bit worse in both ways.
0: I think so too. In terms of like veganism, like what is your opinion on that? Because I think it's gotten a lot of better over time, at least even in the past few months. In my experience being vegan, I feel like I've gotten better responses with people, or like let's say I talked to my mom a few months ago, maybe it didn't really go so great, but now I feel like maybe a little more comfortable, a little more, oh, I think I know where you're coming from.
1: Sure. Yeah, like when I was doing it back in the day, in like early 2000s, like nobody knew what it was. They're like, what? What did you say? Like they didn't know what it was. Mm-hmm. Where now pretty much people know what it is. They might not be on board with it, but I think they're more aware and understanding. So I think that's better for sure. And like I mentioned before, it's easier to find products for a vegan lifestyle, either shoes or makeup. Not that I wear makeup, allegedly, or deodorant or food products and stuff like that. So, yep.
0: Okay.
1: Thank you.
0: I agree. All right, now we're going to go on to something a little more fun. So we're going to have this or that, right? So okay. A variety of comparisons, and we'll just kind of get to know each other in terms of... So,
1: okay.
0: Working out at the gym or hiking in the woods?
1: That's a tough one. How about you go first, and then I'll tell you my answer.
0: For me, I would definitely say hiking in the woods. Recently, we both did the Mammoth Lodge.
1: Right,
0: I think it's a beautiful experience. I loved the landscapes. It was a challenge, but definitely don't regret it.
1: So, in those experiences with like the Mammoth March, hiking in like actual like nature, not just like some weird random park, I think I both get like a better appreciation for nature, but also a little bit of sadness and sorrow, like, hey, is this always going to be around forever? Like, am I always going to be able to experience this?
0: Yeah.
1: So I think it's kind of bittersweet doing it. Also, it's challenging, and it's a good thing to overcome a challenge. But being in the gym is cool too. I like lifting weights and exercising. I think there is, even though I don't talk to anybody at the gym, because everybody else is competition at the gym, right? It's a decent sense of community. And hiking too is just cool because I think it pushes yourself like very, very slowly. It's like each step is like a grain of sand, and it's weighing you down a little bit more. And you think like 10 grains of sand is fine. 100 grains, I could do that. Like 1,000 grains, all right, it's getting a little tougher. And then also like the harder you push yourself, there's times where you can't just be like, okay, I'm done. I'm going to give up. This is too hard. Like, you're out in the wilderness.
0: No one's coming for you.
1: No one's going to come and get you. Your phone doesn't have service, so you have to keep walking. And it might be further to get back to where you started if you just go back the way you came versus if you just keep going and, like, accomplish your goal. Like, the Mammoth March was 30 miles. Mm-hmm. So, and somehow we ended up doing 35 miles.
0: Yeah. I'll just, like, a little note. I think I would just recommend people just to try to get out as much as they can outside, especially while the weather is relatively hot, maybe for a short period of time, stay hydrated. But I think hit the gym in the winter and maybe try to be outside as much as you can in the summer.
1: For sure. I agree.
0: Mm-hmm. All right. Vegan pizza or vegan chicken nugs?
1: These are tough questions. I don't know where you got these questions from, but these are hard-hitting questions. You're a good interviewer.
0: Thank you.
1: I mean, I'm a pizza boy through and through, just like my father. Shout out to my dad. Vegan pizza. I mean, it's what I like to do. So I'll probably add like extra seasoning to it before I make it if it's just like a frozen pizza. And then I'll like put like half hummus on it, or like half hot sauce, or half guacamole, or like I'll cut my pizza into strips and dip it in the guacamole or marinara or something. Just really go overboard with toppings. Vegan chicken's pretty easy to eat though. Like vegan nugs, if you microwave them and throw them in some rice, that's pretty good. Or
0: get them crispy in the oven.
1: You can use an oven too. Yep, you can do those too. Don't eat them frozen. It's not that good. What about you? What's your take on these?
0: I think for me, I'm also a vegan pizza. Maybe it runs in the family, but I know recently we've been making homemade from like Trader Joe's. We get the little pre-made dough from Trader Joe's. We get our sauce, our vegan cheese.
1: Yes.
0: There are good vegan cheeses, guys. And we also love the crispy, like, what are they, like, battered jalapeno? Like,
1: something.
0: Little crispies. You just put them on the pizza. Oh, amazing.
1: Yeah,
0: amazing.
1: Or you just eat them with your hand.
0: Definitely recommend.
1: And you feel sick afterwards.
0: Yeah, okay. All right, what about lentils or beans?
1: Lentils or beans, dang. I mean, there's so many types of beans. So you could say, like, green beans, black beans, red beans, cannellini. There's so many beans. But lentils, if you say, oh, I'm eating lentils, that sounds a little fancier, doesn't it? Versus, oh, I'm having beans. You know, even yeah. saying beans is kind of a funny word, right?
0: Yeah.
1: But I would say beans.
0: Do you have a favorite type of bean? 100%
1: serious answer, beans. What about you?
0: I also agree with beans. Oh, yes, recently, okay, my Nana, she made me like a cannellini bean, like vegan little like pasta. It was delicious. So I honestly really like the cannellini beans. I think you can make a lot of fresh dishes with them. Honestly, great for this weather.
1: Yes.
0: Okay. All right. Hummus or baba ganoush?
1: Oh, I mean, I for sure eat hummus a lot more. Like I mentioned, I put it on pizza, which is probably something I'm sure nobody else does. That's unique. Oh, I didn't know. I thought everybody did that. But no, baba ganoush, because I love eggplant. I think it's a different texture and different flavor than hummus. Obviously, it's less popular than hummus. Like, you can get hummus at pretty much any grocery store. But, I mean, if you say you're eating baba ganoush, people are like, oh, what's that? And then you say, oh, it's eggplant, and you sound fancier. And it's harder to spell and say than hummus.
0: Yeah.
1: So I would say baba ganoush. What about you?
0: Me, I'm a big hummus girly. I think it's so convenient, so easy. Just buy a can of chickpeas, get your seasonings, get your tahini. You can easily make it at home. One of my favorite recipes is actually like a sweet hummus. It's like a dessert hummus. So I get like a can of chickpeas. I get some cocoa powder, maple syrup. It's really delicious, like actually, with some fruits.
1: I never had this.
0: It's really good. I highly recommend that. Mm. Yeah.
1: That sounds great. I wish I could have tried it someday.
0: Yeah. All right. Sorry.
1: I'm going to interrupt you. Would you ever put hummus and black and beans on a pizza? Or baba ganoush and beans on a pizza? Would you ever do that?
0: Yes. Why not? Okay, experiment good. With flavors. I think being vegan is an opportunity to really explore with your food. And I don't know. I've had a great time with that.
1: I'm sorry I interrupted you. What was your question?
0: No, I was going to ask you about maybe some of your favorite recipes being vegan.
1: Oh, for sure. I just make this pico de gallo, which is like whatever, peppers, tomatoes, corn, beans, cilantro, garlic or garlic powder. I use frozen corn just because it keeps the whole thing cooler. Mm-hmm. It's easy to eat. I could probably eat a few pounds of it with a bag of tortilla chips.
0: Yeah. You've done that too?
1: I did this weird... Oh,
0: sorry. Our music's coming. We've run out of time.
1: Okay, well.
0: Thank you so much.
1: Thank you for having me. I hope I was a good guest.
0: Yeah.

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0: 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Bonsoir, welcome to Rive Gauche, your weekly rendezvous with French and Francophone culture brought to you by the Alliance Française de Milwaukee. I'm Anne, and today I have the pleasure of having Grégoire Guise as my guest. Bonsoir, Grégoire.
1: Bonsoir.
0: So Grégoire is interning at the Alliance Française this summer. You've been here about 3 weeks.
1: Yes, 3 weeks.
0: And staying another 3 weeks.
1: Yes.
0: And then, we'll tell a little bit more about everything you're doing. So, Grégoire, you're from which part of France are you?
1: I am from Angoulême, so it's a city next to Bordeaux. And so in a little town, next to Angoulême.
0: And that's on the southwest part of France.
1: Yes, it's true.
0: Yeah. And so you've been here about 3 weeks. Most of the time it's been kind of cold, and today it's a little bit warm.
1: Yes, today it's hot, but I like it, and we are very lucky because in France it's more hot like here.
0: Okay. Great. So you are still in high school?
1: Yes. I'm 16, so I'm still in high school. I'm going on my second year because we have just 3 years in France, not 4 like in US.
0: Mm-hmm. And you wanted to perfect your English a bit?
1: Yes. I'm here to perfect my English because for my study, it's very good to speak English.
0: Okay.
1: So.
0: Yeah, you've made quite a bit of progress, and there are people who are helping you. You're staying with some good friends of the Alliance Française, the Emery family, and I know you spend a lot of time with the Emery grandchildren.
1: Yes.
0: Which is great because they make you speak English all day long.
1: Yes, it's very good because they are very friendly, very good friends. So it's very good to learn my English and just have a lot of fun.
0: Okay, one of the things you like to what are the things you've liked to do in Milwaukee since you've been here?
1: Firstly, play a lot of tennis because the grandchildren as Emery play tennis. Mm-hmm. And so it's very, very good because I'm a big fan of tennis. So play tennis for me, it's a very good opportunity here. So I can practice my English, but my tennis also. So I'm very happy to do it. And so I'm working here 4 days a week. And
0: at the Alliance Française.
1: Yes, at the Alliance Française to prepare the Bastille Day. So next weekend.
0: Mm-hmm.
1: So I'm really enjoying this time, and people are very nice, happy, friendly. So it's helping out a lot to progress. So very
0: fantastic.
1: Good.
0: Yeah. So you've been working very hard, 4 days a week at the Alliance Française to prepare for Bastille Days, which will take place in downtown Milwaukee, Cathedral Square, July 9th through 12th. And you're helping mostly for the cultural tent for our marketplace.
1: Yes.
0: Fantastic. So you've been here about 3 weeks. Is life in your town near Angoulême similar to life in Milwaukee?
1: Oh, no. It's a very different. The culture is very different in US than in France because, firstly, the people are different. People, language, and the landscape are different. People here are very, very happy. It's not the case in France, and it's like a shock for me because all the things are different, and first is the language is something hard to adapt, but it's okay. And yes, people is something very, very good, and everybody are very, very, very nice with me, and it's very good to meet some new people. So I'm very happy.
0: We were talking a little bit about the day. The day is a little bit different. In France, you usually have dinner at about 8:30 p.m.
1: Yes, 8:30. Here, it's very early, like 5 p.m.
0: Yeah,
1: 5 p.m. So it's early, and just my first day with the time shifts. So it's different. In France, it's now it's 1 a.m. So the time is different, but now it's good. And so yes, my schedule is different here, like than in France. And but I'm happy because I can take also some time for me and do a lot of sports. So that is very, very good.
0: Yeah.
1: So
0: you were saying that you have dinner early at 5 p.m. here, and
1: yes,
0: then you go out and
1: I go hang out so with the grandchildren of Emery and their friends. So it's very good. So I eat maybe at 5, and after I can play tennis and take after a little break. So it's very good.
0: Yeah. And then we always ask the French people, food is very different.
1: Food is very, very different, yes. Just in French, we eat a lot of vegetables, and here the food is also good, yes, but just different. We have a lot of fast food, and but it's very good, and mm-hmm. it's good to change. And
0: yeah. And you're 16.
1: Yes.
0: You live with your parents, and you
1: yes.
0: have 6 brothers and sisters.
1: Yes, I have 4 brothers and 2 sisters.
0: Okay, and so this is also a time where you're away from your family.
1: Yes, yes, yes.
0: Which is always kind of fun.
1: Yes, it's but it's good. It's a good experience for me to firstly to meet some new people and. Learn another language. So I'm very lucky to be here. I'm very, very happy, and I'm enjoying a lot of this moment.
0: Fantastic. So you chose a couple of songs. The first one we're going to play is Les Corons by Pierre Bachelet.
1: Yes, it's a song very famous in France, because it's we usually put it in party, because like a break during the party, because it's a classic song, classic French song.
0: Okay, so we're going to listen to Pierre Bachelet, chosen by our guest Grégoire.

0: And that was Les Corons by Pierre Bachelet. And again, we are with Grégoire Guise, who is French intern at the Alliance Française. And Grégoire, we were talking about your first impressions of Milwaukee. Have you ever traveled to other countries?
1: Yes, yes. So my parents know the Emory. So there are people who welcomed me because we have made them to Chicago, where we have lived 1 year.
0: And you were there too?
1: No, but we have not made them in Chicago. But when we leave from Chicago, we have stayed 1 month here next to Milwaukee, so Basin Lake, and we have met Mary and John Emery.
0: Okay.
1: And

0: I spoke pretty well when I was young, but you know, when we don't practice a language, we lose all the thing very quickly. So, but I think maybe I have some memories, some vocabulary from when I was young, who now I remember that. I don't know.
1: Mm-hmm. And then, did you find it hard to adapt to life in Milwaukee?
0: In Milwaukee or in US? So
1: or US, yeah.
0: Yes. First is, I say the first thing to hard to adapt, it's a time shift, but right, just right. For a day, it's nothing. Yeah. And after the people, it's not something hard to adapt because it's they are very nice and open, so it's help a lot. It's not hard to adapt. And the language is also hard at the beginning to adapt, because I don't have maybe enough vocabulary to speak. So, but otherwise, I don't have a lot of problem to understand. Well, not all the time, but usually it's good.
1: Good. Well, that's a pretty big step to be able to understand what people
0: yes,
1: say.
0: Yes, yes. And after to speak, it's come quickly. So, which most important, it's understand, I think.
1: Mm-hmm. And you have the advantage of having people your age where you can spend time with them every day.
0: Yes, yes, yes.
1: And practice.
0: It's also a very good opportunity to me to be to the Alliance Française, because at the beginning it's better to be with some people who can speak a little bit French, mm-hmm. at least just at the beginning. Mm-hmm. But because it can be helpful when we don't know how to say something, or so we can learn quickly with it. So.
1: Mm-hmm.
0: It's very good.
1: Well, I think you're learning very quickly, which is fantastic.
0: Yes, yeah. I don't know, maybe.
1: So what would you say, well, have you had any funny anecdotes since you came? Or any funny things happen?
0: Funny, yes. So my first and my second day, just my first day. So it's to say how the people, it's nice. And it was like a shock for me, a total shock, because just the first day, so my parents was still with me, and so I said it, I'm a fan of tennis, and some neighbor of Emery played some tennis on a court, and my dad say, just go and ask them if you can play, and I was not arrived. To the tennis court, then the neighbor had already asked me to play, so, and they stopped our game just to speak with me and take some time for me, so it's very good, very, very good.
1: That was a good first
0: impression.
1: Of the, yeah.
0: And the second day, we went to a graduation, the graduation of Tyler, so the grandson of Mary and John, and I never met him before, and when I met him, he just invited me to three party just after, so to tell how people, it's very nice with me, and it's very good.
1: Fantastic. And so what would you tell an American friend to convince them to go to France?
0: An American of... to an American to come in France. Okay, yeah. So I don't think I'm gonna say we have the best people of the world, but I think we have a very, very lovely country, because mm-hmm. We are very lucky to have a lot of different landscape. We have we have the ocean, the sea. We have a lot of mountains, the highest mountain of Europe. Beautiful forest, beautiful city, mm-hmm. museum, very a lot of beautiful things, good food, very good food.
1: Very good food, yeah.
0: Yes, and so we have a lot of things to do for tourists. We and just not far. We can

0: and just do 3 hours of car and see another landscape. It's very easy to see some different countryside just in one day. We can go and into the mountains, the sea. So it's very nice place to visit and to spend some time. So very, very good.
1: Fantastic. And what would you say to a French friend who wants to come to the U.S.?
0: I think in U.S., in Milwaukee, maybe.
1: Mm-hmm. Milwaukee, because we're here.
0: First, it's a very nice town because it's a very calm town. We're just next to the lake, so it's very nice. And there are some beautiful beach. I'm very good. And it's a very green city. We don't see it in France. A lot of tree, a lot of beautiful gardens. So it's very nice when the weather is not, it's very hot. So it's a very nice place to live. And there are a lot of festivals like Bastille's Day next week. So yes, it's a very, very nice city.
1: Good. And there's a big party this weekend for 4th of July.
0: Yes, yes, yeah. Yes. So... It's an Independence Day, so it's very, I enjoy to have this moment, so very good.
1: Yeah, and you spend time on Lake Michigan, but also on other smaller lakes.
0: Yes, yes, yes, next to here, Big Cedar Lake, and I stay for the weekend on the lake, so and it's a very nice place. It's also a beautiful place, a lot of tree, it's in the countryside, so... I can play tennis, also very good. Just go on the lake, so it's a very nice place to spend some time.
1: Great. And is there something? Do you think there's a big difference? What for you is the main difference between France and the U.S. or between Angoulême and Milwaukee or your town?
0: A lot of big difference. Between U.S. and France, firstly, some geographic difference because the landscape is very different. I tell it, the city are very different. U.S. is it's a new country, so the city is there are a lot of blocks. Not in France, the city a lot of they are very old, so some old building and. So we can see a geographic difference, but also a difference of the people. Mm-hmm. I said it. It's incredible. Like all the people are very friendly, just with our neighbor, and people are very proud of our country. It's not. Mm-hmm. It's not the case in France. Mm-hmm. It's very pity because. Here we can see a lot of flag, a lot of people are very proud, and it's pretty because we don't have this in France, and just people are scared to put a flag on our door. All people can say they're racist or whatever.
1: So people don't put the French flag for July 14th.
0: Yes, maybe just for one day, but here we see on each house a flag. It's very good because people are proud, and so and in France we don't do like here some party was neighbor. We don't know. We don't know just the name of our neighbor. So it's different.
1: Mm-hmm.
0: Big difference. Yes.
1: Good. I don't know if you decided, but if you chose a favorite word in English or in French.
0: Oh, no. Maybe not a word, but an expression, maybe.
1: Okay.
0: Maybe, something very fun here. It's the people say it when you meet someone, say nice to meet you, and that is very fun because when we see someone happy to really see you're happy, so nice to meet you. It's a sentence very, very good, I think, because we have maybe the the theme in France, enchanté, but people don't use it. So here, everybody, all the people I meet, saying me nice to meet you. So it's very good to see some new people and to speak with. So it's very good.
1: Oh, that's a great word.
0: Yes.
1: And do you have a favorite word in French, or is that too hard of a question?
0: It's hard because I'm French, so it's difficult to... I don't have a favorite word, no, I don't think.
1: Okay. And then we know right now we're kind of in the middle of the World Cup.
0: Yes, yes.
1: Have you been following a bit?
0: I not follow a lot soccer. Tennis, yes, I follow a lot, but World Cup, I'm gonna see the final, semi-final, but not so much. But I know tonight we have France, Switzerland, so it's very good match, but
1: yeah,
0: not so much. As
1: well, maybe you'll get more excited as France gets further.
0: Yes, but yeah. I think France is gonna win because our best team.
1: Okay, yes, so France is the best team. So
0: yeah,
1: I think
0: France is the best team, but a lot of US very good also. So
1: So maybe it'll be France against US.
0: Maybe France against US possible.
1: Okay, interesting.
0: We're gonna see. It's 18, I think. It's the final 18 or 19.
1: 18 or 19th.
0: Yes,
1: yeah.
0: I don't know. Yeah, no.
1: Yeah. So exciting.
0: Yes, exciting. We're gonna see. I don't know now.
1: Great. So we've been talking with Grégoire Guise, our intern from France. And you've been listening to Rive Gauche, our weekly rendezvous with French and Francophone culture, brought to you by the Alliance Française de Milwaukee. We will be on again next week. You can hear us live every Tuesday at 6 p.m. To hear past episodes of Rive Gauche, go to riverwestradio.com. And we're going to finish off with the second song you chose. Grégoire, why did you choose Le Chasseur by Michel Delpech?
0: Because it's firstly Le Chasseur. So we hunt with... I hunt with my father and my brother. So I love the song. And also because it's very famous, like Les Corons, we love to put this song in party in France, so it's a very good song.
1: Okay, let's listen to
0: Le Chasseur.

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0: 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And before we get to my guest today, I just want to talk a little bit about some past episodes that keep coming up. People keep bringing them up to me. One of them was about when I got spoofed by somebody, and this was over a year ago, and that's show number 11. You can find it at riverwestradio.com, and in the search bar, put The Robo Show, and then go to episode 11, and you can learn all about spoofing and everything that goes along with that. We also had one for people that have been involved in a counter offer, and that show is called The Counter Offer Trap and Why You Should Avoid It. That was episode number 12. 14, we talked about the rise of quiet quitting and how many people are in jobs that they really don't enjoy, but they're just hanging on because for a number of reasons. Maybe it's a pension that they want to get locked in or benefits, but they're not really happy and they're quiet quitters. And then number 30, show number 30, we talked about the dreaded PIP plan. If anybody ever wants to put you on a PIP plan, that basically means they want you to leave the company. So that's not a good thing. And episode 35 was something about job searching in 2026 that job seekers need to know. And a lot of it has to do with how your resumes are getting parsed into applicant tracking systems and AI systems are reading them, and very few of them are getting viewed by a human being. So you need to know that. But welcome to The Robo Show. Tonight we're talking about leadership, service, and helping organizations thrive. And I'm actually on a couple boards of nonprofits, so I know how challenging it can be. But our guest is someone with a unique connection to my own personal history. Laura Gustafson actually worked with me and for me for over five years. And we're still talking, but it's been 25 years. But Laura's the owner of the Experts in Association Management. That's an organization that serves as headquarters for numerous nonprofit trade associations and at helping them further their missions and better serve their members. So it's great to have you on the show, Laura. Thanks for being here. Yeah.
1: It's nice to be here.
0: Yeah. So tell us, let's start about your beginning. Tell our listeners about your professional journey.
1: Okay. Well, I went to school in beautiful La Crosse, Wisconsin.
0: It is.
1: Yeah. Went to school for business administration and marketing. And most of my positions since graduating have been in sales or customer service related type positions. And both of those things have served me well in association management. When I graduated, it was during the first Gulf War.
0: Oh, wow. Yeah, that wasn't a good time.
1: And the job market wasn't great. And I'll date myself a little bit here, but that was when you were looking for jobs in the Sunday paper.
0: Yeah,
1: I remember and that. I answered what was called a blind ad, and those did not reference the company name, and it was an entry-level sales position that offered sales training and a company car. And I thought that sounded pretty good.
0: I know what it was.
1: I applied for that, and I ended up working at Rustero Honda as a salesperson for a little less than a year. They used to have a Honda dealership out in Mequon. I think it was on Mequon Road, if I recall. But it was great. They taught their salespeople about negotiating skills and overcoming objections. And we had a pretty supportive management team there. And I think I learned a lot. But the hours weren't great. And I was a newlywed, so I wanted some more traditional work hours. And
0: yeah, well, in the car industry, too, Saturdays are like kind of, you have to work Saturdays.
1: It was 9 to 9. Yeah. Yeah, it was.
0: The other thing, I want to talk about the blind ad, you know, because the blind ad, the whole idea behind a blind ad is they don't want you to know that it's a car dealership.
1: Right.
0: Because
1: it's going to weed people out. Yeah.
0: Yeah, and last week I had John Pentler on from Uptown Lincoln Mercury. And that's the third generation of Pentlers that are running that company. And talk about, you know, a really ethical and company that does the right thing and serves their people. Right. They've got employees that have been there over 40 years.
1: Yeah.
0: So I think the car industry, you know, kind of gets a bad rap because of a few bad players.
1: Right.
0: Yeah.
1: Yeah, I would agree.
0: Yeah.
1: I would agree. It was great. And then I went to work as a riser at a area manufacturing company, and that was a regional inside sales representative.
0: Okay.
1: So I worked with our distributors in the northeast part of the United States as their contact within the company. And that was good too, but wasn't loving it. And talked to my brother who had a business in downtown Wauwatosa, the village of Tosa, and he said, oh, I've got a recruiter that works in my building, and you should come and talk to him. Maybe he'll have some advice for you.
0: And that was me.
1: And that was Mark Rowbottom.
0: Mm.
1: And I went to talk to Mark, get some advice, and to my surprise, he offered me a job as a recruiter.
0: Oh, yeah. Yeah, you were made for recruiting.
1: So we had, I mean, this show wasn't long enough to go into all the fun stories about...
0: No, we're on the air, Laura. I need to remind
1: you.
0: Yeah,
1: our times at Robot. Talk about another industry that gets kind of a bad rap, the recruiting industry.
0: Yeah.
1: So I told someone at when I was working in customer service at that manufacturing company that I was leaving to go be a recruiter. And he said, oh, you're hunting for warm bodies, huh? Like he really didn't think it was a good move. But I learned a lot working with you and for you. And
0: yeah, and I think that, you know, we were focused on doing what was right for people, whether it was the customer or whether it was the client company. And that was always my focus. And I always felt that it's in our best interest to serve everybody else's best interest. And that has served me well, or I wouldn't be in this business 40
1: Right.
0: Plus
1: You've really stood the test of time. So, but then I took some time off. I was going to take a year off to be with my young family, and that turned it into a few more years than I had planned. And, just as you were talking about, you know, getting lost in these systems when you start to apply for positions, I started to apply for jobs when I was ready to go back to work, and I was just not getting any kind of a response. And I know it was because of my big employment gap from being home with my family. So I ended up temping for TEAM, which is an acronym for the Experts in Association Management. I was hired to help with a conference that they were putting on for one of their clients. At the time, they were still taking paper registrations, and things have really changed since then. But Becky Fisher was the founder of TEAM, and she liked me and offered me a job, and I never left. And now I own the company with my partner, Clara Stolfus.
0: Yeah. And so people that are not familiar with TEAM, that, you know, the Experts in Association Management, what do you guys actually do?
1: Yeah, so we do everything from soup to nuts. I mean, we really do everything it takes to run an association. We do a lot of event planning. We work with client boards to help them set the direction for the associations. We are often the face and voice to members of associations, so they get to know us and trust us. We manage scholarships, we create and manage sponsorship programs, which is a big one because often trade associations, like the ones that we work with, are, if you're not familiar with what an association is, it's a organization that's put together by a group of people that band together for a non-commercial goal. And they might not be like-minded, but they all have an interest in strengthening typically an industry, a certain industry. So they're membership organizations. We do the membership renewals. And
0: I'm the president of the Recruiters of Wisconsin, so I kind of know what it's like to be running an association and, you know, and handling membership. And we used to have a very big cause back in the 80s. This goes back even before you were a recruiter, because if I recall right, you started working at Rowbottom in 1995. And
1: that sounds right.
0: Yeah. So
1: you did your homework. You dug back in the employment files.
0: I did. I cheated. Oh, yeah. But we had we were taxed for our fees back in the 80s. So we had an association. You knew this because it was on your LinkedIn, Wisconsin Association of Personnel Services.
1: Mm-hmm.
0: And we banded together as recruiters to fight the state. Because before I even got my license to open my agency in 1989, I had to be interviewed by an attorney for the state for 2 hours. It was the dumbest interview ever. I mean, the guy was just a dolt. He was just, I was like, seriously? What are you doing here interviewing me?
1: Mm-hmm.
0: He didn't have a clue about what we did.
1: Yeah.
0: And so we were taxed and we fought it. And once we won, that the group kind of disbanded because that was the glue that really held us together, that cause. So now trying to keep an association together without something, such a burning cause or such an important initiative like that, it's a lot harder, you know. And talk about what it's like to keep an organization going, and what can we do to get younger people more involved in associations?
1: There is definitely a place for associations. They educate and advocate and bring people together to work on a common cause. But things have evolved over the years. Years ago, I think organizations, it was really a feather in their cap if they really took pride in being a member of their trade association.
0: Right.
1: And they would give their employees time during the workday to work on association work, get the golf outing together. They had secretaries that were helping them. And those days, you know, people are running leaner and meaner, and they don't have time during the workday. So it's more pressure on members, especially if you're involved in the leadership of the association, to find time. You're expected to do things on your own time. And that's where an association management company like Team comes in.
0: Yeah.
1: Because we can meet with the boards and the committees and get a very in-depth knowledge of what their goals and visions are, and then we can handle the operations and make sure that things are moving forward in a way that they want them to, all the time, you know, working in service to the board and reporting to the board and making sure that we're on the right track for them.
0: So I gotta believe these different companies that you're representing, you have to really create a unique approach to them. How do you do that? How do you customize something for what you're going to do for them? And
1: well,
0: what are the different differentiators between the companies and the associations? Is there one thing that they all really need, or are they all boutique-y?
1: Well, there are similarities. There is overlap. You know, they're all, Team works with 501c6 trade associations, and that's mainly what we've been talking about. We work with a couple of 501c3 charitable organizations, which are more philanthropic and not member-based. But most of our clients are member-based, and so they're all trying to grow membership, and they're all trying to find ways to get some revenue. They're not getting a ton from membership dues typically, so they might need some non-dues revenue streams. They're looking for ways to engage members and get them interested and excited and involved and willing to serve on a board or a committee, and also just show up at a meeting.
0: Mm-hmm.
1: Organizations are doing, the ones that we work often, maybe a conference or two a year. We try to encourage our clients to offer a variety of member experiences throughout the year, because mm-hmm. different things appeal to different people, different members. So we'll be doing educational dinner meetings where we have a speaker come in, kind of professional development type meetings, but then we'll also do fun networking events. We just finished a big golf outing for the Tool, Die, and Machining Association of Wisconsin last week.
0: Where was that at?
1: That was at Morningstar.
0: Oh, yeah, okay.
1: Yeah. And they do a charter fishing on Lake Michigan. They can choose between charter fishing and golf, and then everyone joins together at the end of the day for dinner and prizes and networking, and it's great.
0: How but fun.
1: Then we'll do a sporting clays event later this summer, and that'll be a whole different group of people. It's the non-golfers.

0: So we're doing educational things, we're doing multi-day conferences, but we're also trying to do some fun networking of things to try to appeal to different segments of the membership.
1: Yeah, so it's so that you really do customize your support to meet the unique needs of the different organizations.
0: And organizations have different personalities too. We have one that's very parliamentary and they're very by the book and Robert's rules.
1: Oh, yeah. Who is Robert anyways?
0: And then we have others that are, you know, a little bit more laid back in the way that they're doing things.
1: That would be the Recruiters of Wisconsin. Yeah, yeah. We are more laid back.
0: Yeah.
1: And it's got to be fun. You know, the volunteers, that especially the board members that I find, we do so much to keep this thing going.
0: Yeah.
1: You know, and it's like we were paying dues, too. And this is about 10 years ago. And I just said to the board, well, this is not a sustainable program. We cannot be charging people to be members of an association because people are doing it. Just
0: this is not your approach is not something that Team advocates.
1: I suppose not. Oh, yeah. We're not big enough for Teams. But we're a small organization. So,
0: yeah.
1: But free membership was the way to go. And we have sponsors now that pay an annual fee of, I think it's $5.99. And then we promote them. You know, we promote their products. We invite them to our events.
0: Yes.
1: And they're happy to do it.
0: Sponsorship typically is a win-win. Yeah. It's like the sponsors, this is their people. They want to have a way to get
1: it's in front. Their audience.
0: Right. It's their audience. So they want to foster relationships and come to the events. We always kind of have a little talk with our sponsors. It's not necessarily a sales opportunity. You know, but come and develop a relationship, and that seems to be working well for most of our groups.
1: Yeah.
0: And then for our members, it's a great source of non-dues revenue.
1: Yeah, exactly. Why are trade associations and nonprofit organizations so important to our communities and our industries? I think, you know, we have a code of ethics that we wrote up quite a while back, 2 pages, you know, that we honor. And I think in the recruiting industry, it's kind of cool to say that we adhere to a code of ethics because, you know, if we talked about earlier, the car industry, you know, people like to bash
0: it. It legitimizes you a little bit.
1: Yeah.
0: I know a lot of our client members like to put the association logo on their company websites. We're a proud member of whatever organization because it does give them some credibility. And, I would say that there is an association for everything. You may not be aware that there are associations out there, but we at Team are members of 2 associations for association management companies. So it gets kind of deep, you know, how many associations. And no matter what industry you're in, if you did a little research, you may find that there is an association or two for your industry. So it allows a unified voice for an industry.
1: Mm-hmm.
0: For example, we work with several manufacturing groups, and you might take a group that is largely made up of small to medium-sized companies that couldn't have a big impact on the education system or the legislation in the state, but the association is known and will be contacted by a technical college, and they'll ask for advice about curriculum for a certain program, and we will reach out to members, and members will participate in an advisory committee or an advisory board to help set curriculum for our state technical colleges. Or, you know, many of our groups have lobbyists that are working for them, and they are keeping members abreast of important legislation that's going to affect an industry. They're setting up tours, bringing representatives into member companies to really get a face-to-face, first-hand look at what's happening at these companies and why it's important to represent a specific industry. So they're having a big effect. You may not see it, but associations are out there doing good work every day and making a big impact on our communities and our state.
1: Yeah, absolutely. What do you think some of the, well, I know for us, it's, you know, participation, but, you know, what do you think are some of the biggest challenges organizations are facing today? And I think we talked about this. Participation is one of them.
0: Yes.
1: Yeah.
0: Participation is one.
1: So
0: succession for a board, you know, finding people that are willing to step up. It used to be, you know, you sort of had, you went through a board in a few years, you took each seat and then you were done with your service to the board. And

0: how more and more people are holding their seats on the board because it's hard to find people to take over when someone's ready to retire. So that's a lot to ask of people. And same with committees, it can be difficult. I think what people don't always understand is that it's not as daunting as you might think to serve on a board. You hear it and maybe you're intimidated. Oh, I'm not. Yeah, I couldn't be on a board. But you typically, decisions are made by consensus. There's not a lot of responsibility on any one person's shoulders. Right. It's just, let's get together, look at what we're doing, plan our future.
1: Yeah. And I think as president of the Recruiters of Wisconsin, I feel like my job is mostly to make sure that everybody is okay with what they're doing. You know, to delegate and make sure that people don't have their plate overloaded, that they're happy with what they're doing about the board and that they enjoy it, you know.
0: Right.
1: And that's one thing that, you know, right now, everybody that's on the board, everybody really enjoys each other's company, and it's easy.
0: Right.
1: You know, once you get that chemistry going, and it's like, and our secretary, Lori Heiberg of Kinza Group, she just blows me away because, you know, I don't think she's taking notes at all. And then 2 hours after our meeting, I got 2 pages of minutes, and I'm like, holy
0: crap.
1: That's
0: fantastic. Now, she's never going to be able to retire from the board.
1: No. We've got an agreement. I told her, if you ever retire, I'm retiring. And she said, oh, well, if you ever retire, I'm retiring.
0: Yeah.
1: So we've got,
0: Yeah.
1: So we, and we're both, you know, enjoying it. She's really good. And so is Patrick and Mark and Eric as well. You know, all 5 board members are really good at what they do.
0: Right. So at Team, our services are scalable. We have some what we call full service clients where we are really working in every aspect of the association. And then we have other clients that are more single service clients where maybe we're just helping them with their marketing or doing a few services for them. But one thing that I think really is an advantage to working with an association management company, especially if you stay with the group for a long time, is just the fact that we can provide continuity. So as board members turn over and committee members turn over, you know, Team is there. We have the history. We know what's been done in the past. We are usually more familiar with the organization's bylaws than they are themselves.
1: Oh, I'm sure.
0: And we can just help things move forward as there's transition in the association, and I think we're a great resource for that.
1: What trends do you see in association management that organizations should be paying attention to in 2026?
0: Trends. I think
1: you better check your notes.
0: I'm drawing a blank here. But I think that one thing that's changing in association management is technology. As I mentioned when I came on with Team, I was helping with registrations for a conference, and we were taking paper registrations. And Team keeps its fingers on the pulse of technology that's available for associations. Most of our groups, we've helped transit. Maybe they come in using an Excel spreadsheet to track what they're doing, and we can help them transition into an all-in-one software platform where we keep their contact database, and we can accept payments online, and we do their websites and publications and so forth. But I think as technology advances, you can have a farther-reaching impact. You're able to, you know, these younger people that may not want to come to a meeting after hours because they've got their kids' sporting events and they don't want to miss those, we can host a webinar over lunch and use technology to still have some of those meetings. So I think trends are using technology to allow members to be involved.
1: All right, talking about technology is changing so quickly these days, and, you know, and AI is evolving. COVID changed a lot of things back in 2020 and 2021. What did COVID change in your business? How did it change your business?
0: Well, that was just at the time that our former owner was, she went down to Georgia to visit her sister, and when she got down there, lockdown happened. That was March 2020.
1: Right.
0: And she never really came back. I mean, so everyone was nervous to come into the office, and we learned very quickly that we were set up pretty well to work remotely, and we got very familiar with Zoom and Teams and evaluated other platforms that were out there, and some of those things have never really gone back. We still have groups that have board meetings virtually. I prefer to meet in person. I think there's value to being in person. But if you have a group that's statewide and spread all over the state and you want to get together, you know, four times a year or six times a year, it's very helpful to be able to use some of that technology. So everyone, I think, including people listening, had a crash course and all of that during COVID. I think attendance dropped dramatically. We had a lot of conferences and meetings and outings that were canceled those years. Things that had been happening for, you know, many, many, many, many years that did not happen during COVID. But I think it's back. You know, we are back. Our numbers are back up. Like that golf outing that we had last week was nicely attended. And people want to be with other people and press the flesh.
1: Yeah, it's changed a lot, though. It changed in our industry a lot because now people do Zoom interviews, which I'm not a big fan of because nobody ever gets hired over a Zoom.
0: Yeah.
1: You know, but people are pushing back the meeting and face-to-face stuff. And COVID was a big part of that.
0: They do the whole interview process?
1: No.
0: Virtually or just an initial screening?
1: Yeah, screening. Yeah.
0: Yeah.
1: You know, and I encourage people, you know, if you're going to spend time with somebody on a Zoom and they're willing to come in for that 45-minute slot or whatever, you're much better off bringing them in because you can get so much more out of a handshake and a conversation in a room with somebody and just watching them, you know, watching their gait, watching their clothing, smelling them, you know, I hate to say it, but, you know, there's just a lot of craziness that goes into the whole process.
0: Well, I remember my time at Robottom & Associates, and that was a big thing. It was we meet all of our candidates in person because you want to see how do they present themselves and do they look you in the eye. And
1: That was a big differentiator because other agencies didn't do that.
0: Right.
1: Yeah, we spent a lot of money on lunches.
0: Yes, we did.
1: Yeah. So, but I just want to talk a little bit about our upcoming shows. Next week, we're going to be replaying in honor of our veterans and the July 4th celebration of our 250th anniversary in the United States. The show on the veterans and the Legion Club 449 in Brookfield, because I think that was a real tribute to our veterans, and I think that I want to focus on that. So, but when we come back on July 14th, I'm going to have Telly Hughes, a sportscaster. In fact, I heard Telly Hughes on the radio this morning at 9 a.m. He was with Vince Vitrano. And last weekend, I went down to Summerfest, and I watched Vince Vitrano play pickleball with my buddy Todd H., who I can't pronounce Todd's last name, so I just say Todd H. And they were playing pickleball at Summerfest, and it was a celebrity thing. So that was kind of fun to see Vince. But Telly's going to be on talking about the career as a sportscaster. And I'm also going to have David Crete on towards the end of July talking about Crete Trucks and how he's running a third-generation business and the trucking industry. And they just acquired Badger Truck in West Dallas. And we're going to talk about the challenges that that he faces. And then I'm going to have Mike Krause on from Riverwalk Boat Tours and Rentals. He has 26 vessels, as he refers to them, down on the Milwaukee River.
0: Nice.
1: Yeah.
0: Can do your podcast from a boat.
1: Well, we did our fundraiser there on May 29th. We had 149 people on a boat.
0: Oh, fun.
1: That holds 150. Got a little scary there.
0: Call that a success.
1: Yeah, but anything you want to add about, you know, team and your association, Laura, you know, get it in there now.
0: Well, I would just say, you know, if you have an association that you're a member of that could use a little assistance, we'd be happy to talk with you. Who knows if there's a fit or not. You can learn more about us at our website. It's teamwi.com. And love to hear from you.
1: All right. Thank you, Laura Gustafson with Teams.
0: Thanks, Mark.
1: You're welcome.
0: Great to reconnect.
1: Yeah, right on. We'll do it again. Hey, this is Mark Robottom. 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

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This is the Michael Graham Show, Sports Plus. I am Michael Graham, your host. The Michael Graham Show, Sports Plus, is brought to you by Sports International. Today is Thursday, July 2nd, 2026, and here's what's going on in the world of sports and beyond. But remember, I report sports news. I do not make sports news. That just in case somebody listening have a discrepancy with the report. And again, this is the Michael Graham Show, Sports Plus. The Michael Graham Show, Sports Plus, is brought to you by Sports International. And again, the date today is July 2nd, 2026. And here we go. I always, most of the time I start out with breaking news, but today I have no breaking news, but I'm going to make a special announcement and a promo, and that is this. So I want my listeners, you Summerfest goers, to listen to this very, very carefully. Caricature artist Cindy Berglund will be at Summerfest from June 18th to July 4th at the Artisans Makers Market, located near the large tent on the main walkway near the Briggs & Stratton's backyard, right next to the Skyliner that goes up and down. So again, Cindy Berglund, character artist, was going to be at Summerfest at those dates and times, so make sure you check her out. And I have to say this about Cindy. She's the best at doing what she's doing in that business. She's done some work for me. She can draw a wide variety of things, people, places, things, you name it. She can do it, so check her out. Okay, let's move on to the next portion of my show, and that is our lead report is this. Serena Williams' comeback in the 2026 Wimbledon first round. These are the results. Serena Williams lost to Maya Joint, 3-6, 7-6, 6-3 in the first round. She is scheduled to play doubles with her sister Venus, so she's not out of it totally. She lost in the first round. And she's scheduled to play doubles with her sister, so she's not totally out of it. So if she doesn't win a singles title, which she cannot now because she lost in the first round, she is in a position to win a doubles title. And her and her sister have been a great, great doubles team. So let's hopefully she can pull that off and come home with the title. And I did see the match, and I'll be talking about that in a minute here. But again, that was the results of Serena Williams at Wimbledon. Just think she's a little rusty. Get that rust off her, and she should be somewhat back to her usual form. But 44 years old, kind of hard. Okay, here's your World Cup update. The World Cup is currently in the round of 16, which is a knockout stage. Now I'm going to try to give you a rundown on basically what's going on with the World Cup. Okay, the World Cup round of 16 knockout stage, here's what I got. And these other countries playing against each other. On July 4th, Canada versus Morocco. Portugal versus France, July 4th. Brazil versus Norway, July 5th. Mexico versus England, July 5th. And the USA versus Belgium, July 6th. That's 10 teams. Okay, in the round of 32, this is what I got. Spain versus Austria. That's Thursday, which is today. And Portugal versus Croatia, which is also today, and also Switzerland versus Argentina, which is today, and then tomorrow on Friday, Australia versus Egypt, Argentina versus Cape Verde, and Colombia versus Ghana. So that is your update with the World Cup. Again, the World Cup is in round 16, which is the knockout stage. So I'll be keeping you abreast of informed as to giving you an update on the World Cup. Okay. Let's bring it on home, and we're going to get you all caught up on local news, and this is what I got. Just get you caught up on the Brew Crew. Okay, Brewers yesterday, Wednesday, July 1st, Brewers 4, Reds 2. Then on Thursday, today, they played a two-game series, Brewers 2, Reds 7. Both those games were played in Milwaukee. Next up, the Brewers will play the Diamondbacks, or as they also called the D-backs, this weekend, Friday, July 3rd. Saturday, July 4th, and Sunday, July 5th, a three-game series. Those games will be played in Arizona. And how the Brewers stand right now overall, the Brewers are currently in first place in the National League Central with a record of 52 wins and 31 losses. So the Brewers are rolling pretty good. All right, let's bring it on home again. The Downer Street Bike Race, which I did attend, and these are the results of the Downer Street Bike Race. Here's what I got.
women's winner. Hope I pronounce her name, hope I pronounce her name right. Her name is Bayatan Botha. That's the woman. Bayatan Botha wins the women's division in the Downer Street bike race, which I did attend. And the men's winner is George Jackson. So those are the bikers who run the Downer Street bike race. Okay, great race. I had a lot of fun. Okay, let's get you all caught up since this is the month of July. I'm into a new month here. So this is the month of July. So this is the sporting events that's taking place in the month of July. In other words, the July sports calendar. And this is what I got. The World Cup. It takes place from June 11th to July 19th, which is taking place right now. Wimbledon, June 29th to July 12th is going on right now. The Tour de France. Yeah, the Tour de France bike race. That's going to start on July 4th, which is Independence Day. And that's going to go to the 26th. That's grueling. I'm real busy this month with all these sporting events going on. And NBA free agency starts. That's July 30th until July 6th. And this is what I have as far as NBA trades and free agency. So this is some of the deals that's been made so far. So this one kind of surprised me. Paul George was traded to the Celtics for Jaylen Brown. Kawhi Leonard was traded to the Raptors. Those were trades. As far as a free agent deal, Tobias Harris went to the Spurs. Another free agent deal was Mitch. This really surprised me. Mitchell Robinson, who just played for the Knicks and won a championship with the Knicks. Mitchell Robinson was traded to the Celtics. I could not believe that. You go into the enemy team, but they offered him more money. And I hate to see Mitch go. Mitch is a Knick, and that one surprised me. I thought the Knicks would keep that team intact, but they're going to have to get another big man. But yeah, my man Mitch. Mitchell Robinson is going to the Celtics. That was a free agent deal. He was a free agent. They offered him more money, so I understand. Okay. And then another trade, LaMelo Ball was traded to the Timberwolves. And this trade I did expect. Ja Morant was traded to the Trailblazers. Now, Ja Morant, he's a little wannabe thug, a little wannabe gangster, a little wannabe hoodlum. But if I was on a team, I wouldn't have him on my team. And if I did, I'd have him on some strict do's and don'ts. Anyway, those are the trades and free agent deals that have been made so far. I will keep you informed and abreast as to how they go, how they progress, and how they moving along. Okay. Being that NBA basketball season is over, and I covered the NBA draft with last week, and now I move on to another sport. However, my main concentration right now is going to be on baseball, Major League Baseball primarily, and also on the WNBA basketball, because the NBA just ended their season. Now the women are playing the WNBA, which means Women's National Basketball Association. So my main concentration and focus is going to be on Major League Baseball and the WNBA. So last week I did a special report on the WNBA, and I did a special report on baseball itself and Major League Baseball. So I'm going to do a special report on the Negro League Baseball and the Negro League. But before I get into it, I want to start out by saying that there are four basic leagues that's in existence or have been in existence. One does not exist anymore. And those four basic baseball leagues are these. The Major League Baseball started in 1903 to the present. It's 123 years old. Negro League started in 1920. It went to about 1951 or about 1967, depending on, a number of factors. And then the All-American Girls Professional Basketball League, which also means that when somebody says the AAGPLB, they mean the All-American Girls Professional Baseball League, rather. They were in existence from 1943 to 1954, which is 12 years. So the WNBA, the Major League Baseball has been in existence for 123 years. The Negro League kind of jumped around. I'm going to get into that in a little bit. And the Little League Baseball started in 1939. That's been in existence for 87 years. And of course, the all
American Girl Professional Baseball League started in 1943 and it ended in 1954, which is 12 years. Okay, I'll get into that at some point in time later. Speaking of which, anyway, I'll get into that a little bit later. So I'm going to start out my next portion of covering baseball is I'm going to talk about and inform, this is a special report on the Negro League Baseball. And this is what I have. And I want my listeners to listen to this very carefully because you're probably saying, well, why a Negro League? But these are the reasons why. Okay, here we go. The reason why there was a Negro League in the first place because black athletes were barred from playing Major League Baseball. That's number one. Who started Negro League Baseball? A black man by the name of Andrew Rube Foster, also known as the father of the Negro League. Again, the man who started Negro League Baseball is a man by the name of Andrew Rube Foster. Rube was his nickname, R-U-B-E. And he's called the father of the Negro League. It started in 1920, to be exact, February 13th, 1920. Where it started was in Kansas City, Missouri. How it started was this. Seven owners of teams under Rube's leadership started the league. So they got seven owners got together under Rube Foster's leadership, and they started the Negro League. That's how it got started. The number of teams in the Negro League were 18. The number of players to each team were 18 players. The total number of players in the Negro League was approximately 324. Now, I know you're probably saying, okay, Michael, what kind of money did they make? Okay, this is the kind of money they made. They made the salary ranges from, this. Now, don't get mad because it doesn't sound like a lot of money, but back then, this was a lot of money. They made $40 a month. Okay, this was monthly, $40, $100, $175, and $230 a month. So again, the salaries was $40 a month, $100 a month, $175 a month, and $230 a month. The salaries varied based on the talent, based on how talented you were, and based on the team budget. That's what the salaries were based on. So I know you probably don't know that was chump change, but back then there was a lot of money. So you got to keep it within that time reference. Back then was a lot of money. And I tell you what, go up to a bum on the street or a homeless person on the street and hand him $230. He gonna think he won the lottery. Okay, more on that later. Anyway, so how they traveled? They didn't travel by jets or anything like that. They traveled by bus. So all of the games they played, with the exception of road games, when they had to travel from another city, they traveled by bus, a team bus. Yes, they traveled by a team bus. They weren't traveling by no jets back then. Okay, some of the great players that played in the Negro League were, this is just a few of them, Cool Papa Bell, Satchel Paige, I'm sure you saw the movie on him, and Josh Gibson. And also, there was a woman by the name of Toni Stone. The Toni Stone was the first woman to play in the Negro League. And that's just how good she was. So Toni Stone played in the Negro. She was a woman playing with all those men. That's how good she was. Because she was barred, she could not play in the women's league. So Toni Stone was forced to play with the men. That's how good she was. And later on, there was two other women that played in the Negro League. I'll get into those women later. But Toni Stone was the first woman to play in the Negro League. And her name is spelled T-O-N-I Stone, S-T-O-N-E. Her name is Toni Stone. Don't forget that. She had to be good to playing with men. I mean, come on, get out of here. Are you crazy? Okay, another little known fact about the Negro League is the Negro League was the first team and or league to play night games. Nobody else was playing night games at that time. And they also had specials. They had specials like Family Day, Ladies Day, Kids Day. And they had two for the price of one day. And check this out. Major League Baseball copied and stole some of those things from the Negro League. They weren't playing night games. And they weren't playing night baseball in the major leagues at that time. They didn't have all these kind of specials. But the main

his uniform and all kinds of stuff like that is there. Bats, so yeah. So check it out. The Negro League Baseball Museum is in Kansas City, Missouri. Where did Negro League started from? Two other major milestones is this, and that is that in 2020, Major League Baseball finally included Negro League players in the Hall of Fame after all these years, okay? And it included some of the stars of the institute, it included a number of stars of, in the league. So they, and my fault, and they also include a lot of those players' stats as well. So they, that was a major milestone to include the Negro League's players in the Baseball Hall of Fame because they were left out, and they should not have been left out. But they, I mean, but I mean, I would say it was well earned and long overdue. But they're finally in there, the players, and also their stats as well. Another little known fact is this: is that Gus Greenleaf Field, home of the Pittsburgh Crawfords and Grays, was the first baseball stadium to have lights. So Gus Greenleaf Field, which is the home of the Pittsburgh Crawfords, which is in Pittsburgh, was the first baseball stadium to have lights. Yes, it was. So all that stuff about Major League, a lot of that was taken from the Negro League. Bet you didn't know that. Also, here's one other factor you need to know. This is very important. So I want my listeners to listen to this factor very, very carefully. And that is this. The Negro League All-Stars would play the Yankees. The Yankees was winning the World Series championship year after year. They played the Yankees every year in an annual exhibition game, and they beat them consistently with Babe Ruth on the team striking his ass out. Yes, they did. Yes, they did. Negro League All-Stars was beating the Yankees in annual All-Star, annual exhibition game consistently. So can you imagine? Here's the Yankees, the mighty Yankees, winning the World Series year after year after year, but they play against the Negro League All-Stars, and they beating them. And beating them convincingly, too. Think about that. Okay. Also, recommended reading. It's a book that I recommend you read about the Negro League. And this book is called Black Diamond, the story of Negro baseball leagues. And the book is written by Pat and Fred McKissick. Let's see what else. There's other things. I'm just going to make sure I'm covering all this. I think here's the good and bad of the Negro Leagues and Negro Leagues players getting in moving on to Major League Baseball, getting accepted or lifting that bar is that black players were barred. The bad of black players, black athletes were barred from playing Major League Baseball because of institutional racism. But the good of it is that it gave black athletes an opportunity to play Major League Baseball. So yes, they barred them. But when they lifted it, they were able to get in. And one other thing you need to know about the Negro League Baseball is that black players black players such as Henry Aaron, he played Negro Leagues. Willie Mays played Negro Leagues. Ernie Banks played in the Negro Leagues. So these players played in the Negro Leagues, and they moved on to play Major League Baseball, but they came from the Negro League, and so did Jackie Robinson, which I'm going to get into a little bit later. Okay, the 18 teams that, here's the 18 teams that were in the Negro League, and they are Atlanta Black Crackers, yes, that's the name, Atlanta Black Crackers, Baltimore Black Sox, Baltimore Elite Giants, Birmingham Black Barons, which is the team Michael Jordan played for, Birmingham Black Barons, Satchel Paige and Willie Mays played for that team. The Brooklyn Royal Giants, Chicago American Giants was the first Negro League team to be in the Negro League. Cuban Giants, the first black all-professional baseball team. The Detroit Stars, the Homestead Grays, the Indianapolis Clowns, Henry Aaron and Tony Stone played for the Indianapolis Clowns, and Josh Gibson played for the Homestead Grays. Kansas City Monarchs, Satchel Paige, Jackie Robinson, and Ernie Banks played for them. The New York Black Yankees, the New York Cubans, the Newark Cubans, the Philadelphia Stars, and the Pittsburgh Crawfords, and Cool Papa Bell and Josh Gibson played for them. So hopefully to my listeners, you have listened to this information. You have gotten some very, very good information.

information that you never knew existed about the Negro Leagues, and there is more to come. Right now, I have to get into answering some questions, the questions of the week that come in on my show, and I got to get into answering these questions before I run out of time. Okay, I can only answer 10, so here we go. First question, person wants to know, did you see Serena Williams' first round match at Wimbledon? And if so, what did you think, how she played and how she looked? I would say, she looked rusty, which is understandable and which is expected. I mean, she hasn't played competitive tennis since 2017, which is 9 years ago. But the more matches she has, the more tournaments she plays in, that rust is going to come off, and she's going to hopefully win more matches and hopefully move on to tie and break that record. So, yeah, I mean, she's just rusty. She hasn't played in several years. Had two babies. I mean, come on. Okay. What is Serena's major obstacles? I would say, number one, her age. Number two would be fitness. I mean, she looks pretty fit, but, she's got to get in better shape. Rust, she's a little rusty. And also the young competition. So that would be her main oppositions, age, rust, fitness, the young competition. And they would love nothing better than to beat a legend. Okay, next question. Person wants to know, what do you think of Serena's, I'm reading this now. Do you truly think Serena can and will win another major championship? Whew, good question. I say she can. She can, yes, will. That's possible, but not very probable, considering her age and the fact that she's been off so long. Those are the key factors. But I think if anybody can do it, she can do it because she's called the queen of women's tennis. So if anybody can do it, she can. Okay, Michael. I knew this question was coming. What do you think of James leaving the Lakers? Okay. He's doing as usual, trying to pad his stats and win another championship. 5 to tie Kobe and 6 to tie Jordan and Kareem, which I don't think he's going to do. And I know he's not going to win 11 championships to tie Bill Russell. He can barely get a fifth one. So, but to his credit, he's still putting up some good numbers. Numbers good enough to win a championship? Probably not. That also depends on his teammate and supporting cast. But he's still putting up some good numbers. He's in shape. He hasn't had a major injury. We'll see. But I just think, he's got to come to the realization that, all athletes' career come to an end, and his is, he's nearing that end. He should be out of there at 41 years old. But, every athlete's career ends. And so he's kind of fighting that, I think he's just packing in. But he wants to tie Kobe, and he wants to tie, Jordan and Kareem and pass them, and he wants to tie and pass Bill Russell. So he's got two more to win just to tie Kareem and Kobe. One more to tie Kobe, two to tie Kareem and Jordan, and so many more. And then he's got to go on to move to tie Bill Russell, and Bill Russell got 11. I mean, he's not going to do that. Get out of here. I don't think so. Boy, sit your ass down. Anyway, moving on. The next question. Person wants to know, what do you think is, okay. Oh, this is a good question. Who do you think is currently the best player in the NBA? Whew, that's a tough question. I would say the top three players in the NBA are SGA, which he's probably the best player in the league. That's Shai Gilgeous-Alexander from the Thunder. Wemby would be number two, and Jalen Brunson would be number three. But I think the current best player in the NBA, probably SGA or Wemby, probably SGA. But I'm sure that Jalen Brunson is going to have something to say about that. But I would say those three are the top three players in the NBA right now, top three best: SGA, Wemby, and Jalen Brunson. Okay, how's that? Okay, here's a good question. Person wants to know, Michael, if you were starting a team, NBA team right now,
Who would be the first player you would pick? Oh, that would be Wimby, because mostly the center position is the cornerstone of a basketball team and starting a basketball team. Okay. Next question, person wants to know, who's favorite to win the 2026 Major League Baseball World Series? That would be the Dodgers, number one, with a close number two, the Yankees, and a close number three would be the Mariners. But you know me, being a New Yorker, I'm pulling for the Knicks. I'm pulling for the Yankees, baby. Okay. Person wants to know. Oh, here's a very interesting question. Person wants to know, Michael, if Kareem Abdul-Jabbar never played basketball, what would he have done? That's a good question. I would say he played sports-wise. He would have played baseball because he played baseball as a kid. He just grew out of it. I mean, you know, he got a little too tall for that sport. But I would also say he would have probably been a history professor, history teacher, because he has a degree from UCLA in history, and also a filmmaker, which he's already done some films and documentaries. So he could have done a wide variety of things because of he's intelligent, articulate. So if sports-wise, I would say he would play baseball had he not grown to be 7 feet tall. And outside of sports, I would say he would be a history professor, history teacher, and a filmmaker. So that's what I think Kareem Abdul-Jabbar would have done. Okay, next question. The person wants to know, which is the better way to acquire a player, through the draft or through free agency? I would say a free agency, because free agency is by choice. Draft is by, that's sort of by luck. And last question, person wants to know, surprise, are there any trades that happened so far that surprised you? Yes, I would say yes. And that would be Jaylen Brown being traded to the 76ers for Paul George. And also, yeah, that would be the ones. And then Mitch Robinson going to the Celtics. That's surprising to me. Quickly, I got some birthdays of the month. These are birthdays that athletes that were born in the month of July. And this is what I got. The great Curtis Rowe from UCLA, the forward, July 2nd. Satchel Paige, great baseball pitcher, July 7th. O.J. Simpson, July 9th. Arthur Ashe, great tennis player, July 10th. Spud Webb, July 3rd. Let's see what we got here. Barry Sanders. Barry Sanders is July 16th. We also have Barry Bonds, July 24th. Karl Malone, July 25th. Rachel Robinson, the widow of Jackie Robinson. Listen to this very closely. Rachel Robinson, the widow of Jackie Robinson, was born on July 19th. She's still living. She is approximately 103 years old. Wow. Walter Payton, July 25th. Alex Rodriguez, A-Rod, July 27th. Bill Bradley was born on July 28th. Okay, that's a wrap for me. You have been listening to the Michael Graham Show, Sports Plus. I am Michael Graham, your host. Thank you for listening, and I will see you next week.

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0: I'm always dropping something. I want to thank everybody for tuning in to Talk with King T on WXRWLP Milwaukee 104.1 FM. I hope that everyone is, you know, staying hydrated, staying cool, and not getting blown away either. That wind is pretty strong. I was on my way all over the city, and I was getting pulled and blown every which way. So please drink your water, stay hydrated, stay in a cool area. Don't overexert yourself in the heat. Like, I know a lot of people are moving. A lot of people got to, you know, go here, go there, got appointments. Please just take your time. Keep yourself hydrated. Stay cool. Heat exhaustion, heat stroke, it's real. So please just, please take care of yourself. I hope everyone's having a good week, though. My week has been, it has been a busy week. I've been cleaning my car out and, you know, throwing stuff away out of my room and, you know, getting rid of clothes and stuff I just don't need anymore. I mean, I know there's spring cleaning, but it's always time to, you know, declutter and, you know, get rid of stuff that you don't need. And also take time to do things that you do, you know, enjoy, which is a need. You gotta pay attention to your needs too. Don't let them control you, but, you know, definitely do something, indulge yourself. Like, I've been, like this past week, I was really into Monster High when it came out. And I've just been rewatching, like, old episodes, and then, you know, like, when you watch stuff on YouTube, it brings up more stuff that, you know, is related to what you're watching. So now I'm getting, like, and the thing is, I had some of these videos I was gonna, you know, watch later, I had them saved, but, you know, I got to get, you know, more lore and more information on, like, you know, different monsters, and, you know, like, now I can, like, watch all of, you know, they got them all compiled into, like, one video. So, you know, I've been watching, you know, things as they're supposed to happen in order, because, you know, sometimes you might miss a webisode or whatever. It's taken down. It's unavailable. Please stay hydrated. Yeah, I gotta stay hydrated, please. So, you know, I've been watching more of that. You know, being reminded of what brought it, you know, why I liked it so much. Like, for me, it was a lot of, like, I like wordplay, right? So everybody's name is a play on what they are or what they can do. Like Frankenstein, you know, she's supposed to be like the daughter of Frankenstein, and Claudine Wolf's, you know, the daughter of the werewolf, you know. So, like, I love a good play on words with stuff that, you know what it is, right? And, you know, and then I don't want to say rabbit hole, but, you know, it made me more interested in, you know, what they, you know, their heritage and, you know, where they came from. Because, you know, some of the monsters, they do have, like, actual backstories of how they became, you know, what they are, if they were born that way, if it was a, you know, curse or, you know, blah, blah, blah. But, you know, I think that, you know, and it's important to kind of also, you know where you come from and for that, but it's been good. Like, it gave me a chance to just kind of relax and, you know, not think too much, because, you know, it's just a show. You know, it gave me something to focus on that wasn't, you know, work or I gotta go here, you know, I gotta do that. That's it. Oh, I can't wait to be king. Like, anyway, I'm getting off topic. But, you know, so, like, that was important. I think that I had the most, like, you know, even though I've seen most of these and I know how everything turns out, I still want to watch it again, you know, because this brings me joy. This makes me happy. You know, you got to do things that make you happy. And I wasn't hurting anybody. I had a little downtime. I mean, I did fall asleep a little bit because I was tired. Oh, and get rest. Get proper rest. Please get proper rest. It's you got to get your rest. Stay hydrated and get your rest. Anyway, back to Monster High. Oh shit, what was I saying? Oh well. But so, and the thing about Monster High, like, I think I liked the storylines of it more than the actual dolls. Which is funny, because, like, I like brass dolls, right? Like, I have a few brass dolls, like, in a, you know, just stored up away, but I don't think I have any Monster High dolls. No. Mm-mm. I got my scene. I think I have, I might have a Wonder Woman. I don't know. You know, so, but anyway, long story short, I always found it interesting. I never got the dolls, but I liked the shows. And I started off reading the books, and then the books were good. Like, I don't think I finished the fourth book. I think there's one. I can't remember. There's, like, four. It's, like, 4 to 6 books. It might be more. But I'm pretty. There's for sure 4. I think there's a 5th one. And they were good, too. You know, that was those were good reads for me. Because especially, like, in the time it was, like, it came up and around, like, it was a little similar to what I was dealing with. You know, it's like being who you are and enjoying life. You know, it's like, okay, people think this. It's like, okay, you know, let people think. You know, let your freaky be fabulous. Like, you don't have to fit into, you know, any particular mold. And that's one of the videos I was watching. You know, this YouTuber, I think it's Kingdom Orange. I'm sorry, I don't remember exactly, but you know, he does his breakdowns of like, you know, the monsters and like I said, where they're from and all that stuff. But like, they kind of also show, well, some are more, I guess, humanoid, and then like also like they're more important. So like, there's certain features that, yes, it's this type of monster, but like, it'll have this feature or won't have this feature, versus maybe like a background character of the same breed of monster that they have. They either, you know, do or don't. And you know, and I think that's so important, like, to really to look at, like, even in life, right? Like, because we're all different. Like, I feel like that in itself, like, it speaks without like being too loud, you know. And that's okay, because you think of it tells the whole story, even if it's a background character, even if it's, you know, a trait that you would think, like, oh, of course they would have that, or they wouldn't have that. You know, there's no one way to be a monster. And there's no one way to be a human and really just enjoy and honor and be who you are, you know? There's nothing wrong with that, you know? Just, some people can do things, some people can't. Focus on what you're good at. You know, if you're good at flying, fly. If you're good at breathing fire, breathe fire. If you're good at being invisible or reading minds or swimming, do that. Speaking of swimming, stay hydrated. Oh, what else? You know, Monster High was actually really, it was good. I thought it was good, because it always kind of kept you guessing. And like, you knew like it would turn out okay in the end, but it was comfort. Like, I knew it was all gonna be all right in the end. And like, that's what I think about with life too. You know, no matter what happens, it'll be all right. It'll pass. Nothing is forever, thankfully. You know. And, you know, as long as you have, you know, yourself and, you know, be in a supportive group, you know, don't just be around people, you know, to be around people. You know, if someone's going to be a friend to you, let them be a friend to you. If you're going to be a friend to somebody, be a friend to somebody. But don't, you know, don't do it. Ooh, gotta breathe. Don't do it to just, you know, to do it. Do it because, you know, have genuine people in your life, you know, and don't, you know, tolerate people who aren't genuine. And, you know, they kind of teach that lesson too with, because Cleo's kind of mean in the first generation. She's like really mean. She's super competitive. But then they do show her soft sides though, because she's nice. She does things sometimes like she's supposed to do. You know, I remember she in the one episode she helped Gulia get this comic book. She used all her servants to win a bid, and she got Gulia this comic book and left for her while she fell asleep. And you know, so that was the softer side to her, which I think is, again, it's showing even if you do, and using what you have for something positive, you know, like you could have used those servants to done something else that's just heinous, but you know, you used to help your friend. And again, showing compassion to people, again, who you call your friends is that's important. Like, if I didn't have my friends, I don't know, I'd probably get a lot more sleep. No, but I honestly love my friends. Like, they're so great. I saw them this weekend. I love my family. My family's great. I love all y'all. I love y'all so much. I love y'all. Y'all do it for me every time. I tell you, I'm lucky. I got friends who care about me. I have my family who care about me. I'm so thankful for that. And that's another thing too. Like, they show the value of friendship and having good supportive family. You know, even if, you know, there's a misunderstanding, that don't mean that y'all can't work towards it together, and come out on top. Like, there's nothing wrong. Like, I've had misunderstandings with people sometimes, and And guess what? We talked about it, and life went on. Because why not just talk about it? Hmm? In the back, through the doors. I'm going to be in a good mood in a minute. Y'all want to see why. what was I saying? I'm so happy right now. You know, being... Man, she just stretched that. I'm so excited. No, but again, you know, being around people who are gonna be there for you and support you, like that's critical. I mean, I couldn't. I just couldn't do it. And it takes so much energy. I don't know if I could do that. I don't know. I mean, it's hard enough, like just, you know, waking up and doing what you got to do, like just to fake something, just to be around people. Like I get it. We all have our own goals and missions in life, but like that just seems like it's extra, and it's like an extra that like you could, I don't know, you could like better devote that energy into doing something for yourself, you know. Maybe you should like journal. I mean, like, some, that's what I do sometimes. Like when I feel a certain, I just be like, I feel like this because of this, and like, and then like I told you, at least it gets it off your mind because it's like on paper so you can see it. You know, and not letting, you know, not holding on to stuff too. Again, clean, like I said, you know, I was cleaning out, you know, my room, getting rid of clothes, you know, cleaning out my car, just, you know, getting stuff I just didn't need anymore. You know, you gotta declutter.
1: Hey, baby.
0: Hey, honey.
1: What's up, daddy with the fatty?
0: Yeah, booty with the booty.
1: That's such an ironic fucking, that's such an ironic phrase.
0: I know. I'm silly. Hey, I'm in a good mood. We that's got Miss Moody here.
1: Yes, yes.
0: Get close to the mic.
1: Oh, okay, okay, okay. Hey, y'all. Hey, y'all.
0: Hold on. Like, come on, light.
1: Yes, light come coming on, light. Off of you. Come on, light.
0: I was just babbling.
1: No, I heard you. What were you talking about? Talking about something you don't think you'll be able to do that. What were you saying?
0: Oh, be fake for fun.
1: Oh, yeah, that's tiring.
0: That's what I said.
1: Yeah, no, that's too much. Sorry, I don't have time. That's probably why I don't have a lot of friends. I'm very selective.
0: I know.
1: Because, nah, I know. Being fake just for fun is crazy.
0: It yeah. is. It's not the move.
1: You got to get paid to do that. I got to be an actress. Where like, you know what I mean?
0: Where is the camera? You got, that's what I'm saying. If I'm going to do it.
1: Hey, pay me. Pay me.
0: I'm just saying.
1: To be fake. Okay. Yeah.
0: If I
1: that's
0: have
1: probably
0: to,
1: what they do, those social medias people. Sorry.
0: No, you no talk. Let's talk with King T. Talk.
1: No, I'm just saying.
0: Tell,
1: like,
0: tell it.
1: People that be... doing all the, not saying like, what are they doing, the people that's always vlogging, that's going everywhere, you know. Yeah. That has a big personality, that personality get them caught, get them seen, but eventually somebody gonna tell them to do something and they gonna have to interview with somebody and be fake with somebody. Like, think about all the people that's on the red carpet and you gotta interview all of these different people that you don't really care to interview. Like, so much small talk.
0: And then talking to people that you don't want to talk to.
1: Oh, man. Yeah, I don't like that.
0: I get it. But you know what? I talk so much to people. I have a talk show. It's crazy.
1: You do. Do you like talking to people that you don't feel like talking to, though?
0: No, but but what I was trying to say was like, you're right. No, for real. I think I'm just
1: paid to do
0: I'm
1: it.
0: So used to talking to people. It I'm not saying it would take me a while, but I'd be like, I really don't like talking to this person.
1: How do you get out of that?
0: Me personally, mm-hmm. I tell them I have to go. I walk away.
1: What do you mean? Like, okay, yeah.
0: I gotta, pretty much. And it's not personal, it's just, I just don't feel like talking to you.
1: No, tell me. That's what you say? Those words?
0: I've said this sometimes. I just don't feel like talking right now.
1: Okay, that's how I get off the phone. I'll be like, all right, I'm finna get off the phone now.
0: Yeah.
1: I'd be like, all right, I'm done.
0: But you know what? Half the time, a lot of the time, anyway, I do have something else to do.
1: You do? Okay.
0: You know,
1: I'm always busy. I always got something to do. You know
0: so
1: what
0: do
1: mean?
0: You.
1: Yes. And yes, that's true. That's true. That's probably why I don't like talking on the phone.
0: I get that. If I really want to talk, because you'd be busy. I didn't talk to people all day. And yeah. It's not personal. It's like, I'm just tired.
1: Yeah.
0: People are like, you always tired. Like, yeah, I'm always doing something.
1: But your job is talking to people. That's why you want time to be silent.
0: And selling to people.
1: Yeah.
0: That's why, like, I just, sometimes I will just sit and play my DS for, like, a solid 10, 20 minutes just to, like, decompress. And, like,
1: is I was,
0: like,
1: I was saying time? Early.
0: Yes and no. I do it so, like, I can do a little bit, just, but I don't want to get stuck there because I'm like, I got to get this other thing done, though. Like, I really have to, like, you know, get ready for bed, you know, actively. Okay,
1: yeah.
0: I have to, like, go to work. I have to go make this appointment.
1: Yeah.
0: But, like, at night, because if I get too comfortable, I'll fall asleep.
1: Okay.
0: I will fall asleep anywhere.
1: Can you?
0: Yes. I remember watching Underworld in the theaters. We were sat, like, right in the front. I fell
1: That's
0: asleep.
1: That's different. That's a theater. Of course. I mean, anybody can fall asleep in a theater. Yeah, that's too, like, easy. You talking about in a park? Could you fall asleep at the park?
0: Yeah.
1: Like, just,
0: I can,
1: like,
0: fall asleep anywhere.
1: I cannot fall asleep at the park.
0: I wouldn't. I shouldn't. I wouldn't. But, like, if I had to, like, sleep somewhere, I could.
1: It's hard for me, like, to do a closed eyes meditation in the park. Like, I can do a silent, still, eye open, watching the water. Though. You know what I mean? But I'm just saying, but, like, just sitting. But it's grass. You know what I mean? It could be.
0: Don't want to touch grass.
1: You don't?
0: I try to. I wore my sandals the other day. It was cold. Oh, my God, it was
1: cold. The other day. It wasn't cold yesterday or today.
0: No, I'm talking about Sunday.
1: Sunday.
0: I was shivering.
1: Yeah, it was cold.
0: But I also, like, had on shorts and a loose button-up.
1: Mm. You was one of them.
0: One of them what? Y'all don't stop talking about me. Y'all swear I dress so.
1: No.
0: But I be hot.
1: My thing is, you just said it was cold.
0: It was. Cold.
1: But I had on some shorts and some sandals. Just stop talking about me.
0: But it was. But see, I thought it was supposed to be warmer, and it wasn't warmer.
1: Okay. Okay. And you was already caught outside.
0: I was already outside.
1: But would you have went back and changed? I mean, nope, pause was too long.
0: But okay, but I mean, like, I did turn on my heat and my seat warmer, and I had my hoodie.
1: Okay, I love a seat warmer.
0: But it was, I mean, would I change? That was cute though. It was black and colorful and like me.
1: So no, I would not have changed.
0: And I got my toes done finally.
1: Well, then you was outside.
0: They not gnarled paws.
1: You was outside.
0: I played too much.
1: What was this? You said this was Sunday?
0: Mm-hmm.
1: Yeah, that's true. I went to
0: Brady. Oh, goodness.
1: I went to Pride on Brady.
0: How was
1: Happy
0: it?
1: Happy Pride Month. It's the Happy last day of the month, but it doesn't matter. It's Pride all the time.
0: Girl, like I said, every month Pride Month. You know what I mean? Every month Black History Month for me. Every,
1: you know.
0: Like, I'm not saying we should, but, like, I just, right.
1: You ain't new to this.
0: I just do it regardless.
1: Yeah.
0: And that's the thing. If we didn't have black and queer and women, we wouldn't have anything.
1: Yeah, that's true.
0: Just, I think about, I don't understand why people hate us so much.
1: I don't know.
0: And I don't think it's hate. I've said it before. It's really jealousy. And it's like, okay, but my thing is, you still use it. Y'all still use electricity.
1: That's true.
0: You still use medical advancements. You still eat tacos and tequila on Tuesdays?
1: I feel like there will always be something to talk about, even if there was nothing to talk about. So it doesn't matter.
0: That's like, and I brought this up before. It's like the episode of Fairly Odd Parents when Timmy wished everything was the same.
1: Yeah.
0: And he was like, you know, the doctor, the main doctor, he actually had dentures. He was a dentist. But he had dentures because his mouth was messed up.
1: I know
0: right?
1: what you're talking about. I know the show. Keep going.
0: You're right.
1: Say the episode.
0: Had to be there, baby. So, you know, he's like, but mine's, I'm the grayest of the gray. And it's like, but you're all the, you know what? And that's when Timmy realized, like, it don't, people are just, you can, the outside don't matter. It's like I said, what's in your spirit? What's on your soul?
1: How you feel?
0: How you feel? Because you wouldn't be acting like this if you wasn't moving like this.
1: Period.
0: I need you to get right with yourself.
1: Amen.
0: And people don't like to get right with themselves.
1: People don't like to what?
0: Get right with themselves.
1: Yeah. And those are the type of people that I don't like to be around.
0: I don't like
1: to be around those type of people that don't know how to get right with themselves.
0: Me neither.
1: That's so draining. And you have to pretend that you're like a lower level being.
0: I already saw her make a bad hostage or a bad prisoner. I can't do it.
1: Y'all like how we keep turning our conversation in full circles. You asked me a question.
0: I did.
1: You asked me how was it. It was cool. Yeah. I went to Pride on Brady and it was smooth. I went kind of early. I didn't go at night. What time did I get there? It was like 2:30.
0: Yeah,
1: it was like early afternoon. It was like 2:30 to like maybe 4. everybody was moving and grooving. It was people dancing. It was people eating.
0: I know, because you invited me, but I had to.
1: It just wasn't packed, and you know, it wasn't. No, and it wasn't a lot of melanated individuals.
0: I was gonna go, but I got caught up. You know, shout out to Callie because she had her fundraiser, housewarming.
1: Hey, shout out
0: all this good stuff.
1: Congratulations!
0: Right? You know, in Walker's Point Youth Center. We love that. It was, they had a gala last week. Again, like I had so much stuff this past week.
1: Yeah.
0: And it was great. But
1: tell me about it.
0: It was a lot. I tell you, we'd be here all night.
1: Listen.
0: We only got like 8.5 minutes.
1: Okay.
0: Okay. But I did want to go. But I was worried about parking. But somebody else said, oh, I found parking like real easy.
1: Parking wasn't bad to find. Yeah, I did.
0: That's what I heard.
1: It wasn't packed. Like I said, it wasn't full. Like I said, it was early in the day. I didn't go at night. I didn't go around 8 or 9. So I don't know what it looked like then.
0: Cause what time did it end, though? Yeah, because I didn't even know what time it ended.
1: 10.
0: Okay, it was 10.
1: Yeah. Was there an after party? I hope so.
0: I'm sure. I'm sure. Yeah.
1: You know, but I wasn't there. So did you get to see the full moon last night?
0: I did.
1: You did? So pretty. Were you outside?
0: Yes.
1: You were.
0: I was, but I was trying to bring stuff into the house. I was so tired.
1: I understand.
0: Because I had to hurry up and make dinner, too, and then you're ready for bed, and then I still passed out.
1: What time did you get home?
0: Oh, I got home before 10:30.
1: I got home after 10:30. It was like...
0: I had to get in.
1: Mm-hmm.
0: Mm-hmm. Because I had to get stuff in the fridge and stuff on the stove and stuff in my belly.
1: I made dinner before I got here.
0: Good for you.
1: Yeah.
0: I love that for you.
1: I didn't eat any of it.
0: I want to make this.
1: I just
0: this...
1: made it and go.
0: You went. when you're a busy person. It'd be like this. And that's.
1: Everybody ate.
0: And I want to work on not being like that.
1: Like what?
0: Like, no, like always having to go, go, go.
1: Oh.
0: But we were talking about that earlier today a little bit.
1: Having to go, go, go.
0: I mean, like, go when you want to, but it's like. I'm not saying, like, not be needed, but it's like, let me just breathe and, like, not have to.
1: Yeah. You want to be able to go when you want to go and stop when you want to stop.
0: Right.
1: Yeah, we were talking about that earlier.
0: Sometimes
1: it was like,
0: just,
1: take some time for you, girl.
0: You do. For real.
1: When are you going to take some time for you?
0: Oh, soon. I know I said.
1: You need to look at your calendar.
0: I know. That's,
1: you know, when you get in your 30s, you got to start looking at your calendar.
0: I got to check my books.
1: Yeah, you got to check my books. They be like, what are you doing on Wednesday? Girl, let me check my, I don't.
0: I got to check my schedule, my itinerary, my agenda, all of that.
1: Yeah, so schedule you in some time.
0: I will. I need to go do another float.
1: Another float?
0: Mm-hmm.
1: What does that mean?
0: So float Milwaukee. Well, you know, you're in the water.
1: Okay.
0: In the dark.
1: Oh, in the dark.
0: Oh yeah.
1: Oh,
0: you know what's crazy? I talked about it last night. I cannot fit in those.
1: Oh, that's crazy! Really? They need to.
0: When I tell you, I was touching the all sides of the, and I had the pool, which is a little bit bigger than the pod.
1: Mm-hmm, mm-hmm.
0: And I can literally touch every side with all four limbs.
1: Do you feel like it's just because you're so tall?
0: Yeah.
1: Oh.
0: I'm supposed to keep growing too.
1: Mm.
0: I'm supposed to be like. No.
1: I don't believe you.
0: A lot of people say that. And then I still keep growing.
1: You know what? And that's true. So I believe you.
0: Right. Because how much
1: you
0: of my growth
1: is... Because who am I to tell you if you going to keep growing? You know what? It sounds about right
0: degree,
1: to me. It's, you know what? That sounds about right to me.
0: Stan, who are you talking to?
1: How tall are you?
0: 6'3" now.
1: Oh, anyways, yeah.
0: For sure.
1: Yeah. He's going to get to a good 7.
0: I was supposed to be 6'7".
1: Really?
0: Allegedly.
1: Okay.
0: I honestly might keep growing for the rest of my life.
1: Oh, are you excited about that?
0: Kind of. Because I've been thin enough. I'm like, why am I thin? But, like, not thin.
1: Because like, you're
0: like,
1: tall.
0: Right. That's what I'm saying. I'm like, I thought, I said, did I gain, like, weight? But I'm like, my belly not, like, like I'm pregnant.
1: You know are we I mean, loving right? this?
0: Yeah, kind of.
1: Yeah.
0: Yeah.
1: Sexy.
0: It is.
1: Yeah.
0: I always say I want to be taller. Because sometimes I feel shocked, like, I'd be able to reach that. Like, I went to, I was somewhere and I was
1: what
0: like.
1: What is it that you cannot reach that you want to reach? Tall guy, like come on, I'll be for real. Girl, stop playing with me.
0: No, so the other day I was like, "Ooh, a ceiling I can't touch," and then I like jumped on that. Oh,
1: where do I come to you?
0: I remember because we've been knowing each other since for a while.
1: Like, where do I sit?
0: It's high level, not.
1: You should know. No, tell me.
0: You sit like right. If I remember, you sit right at my chest.
1: Your chest.
0: Yes.
1: Okay. Above nipple. Okay. Let's see. Let me see if you're right. Stand up.
0: Oh, these, me and these headphones, they're going to have it out.
1: Oh, man.
0: Yeah, right above my chest. Yeah. Like, y'all had to be here for that. Yes. No, but I mean, there's nothing wrong with it. You know, again, just be like, I was talking about Monster High, you know, being who you are. Mm-hmm. Like, if you tall, you tall. If you short, you short.
1: Right. I'm short.
0: Be happy for, like, be happy you even have a height.
1: Yes, that's true. That we are walking here.
0: Yeah.
1: On this earth.
0: We gotta take care of it. I recycle when I can.
1: I recycle. I'm a recycler. Mm-hmm. I recycle all the time. Mm-hmm. I love to recycle.
0: I don't know why I said when I can. Like, I don't keep a bag of recyclables.
1: Yeah. I was like, I'm looking at you like, actually.
0: I'm like, yeah,
1: girl. I recycle all the time.
0: Yes. I don't make it sound like I just.
1: Right. You said sometimes if it's convenient, like, do you have a recycling bin in your home?
0: No, but I keep it in a bag.
1: Okay, okay. So you recycle. You recycle. Yeah,
0: I know. That's why I said, I don't know why I said
1: you
0: it like
1: you do your part.
0: Right.
1: That's it. That's what you need to.
0: I try not to litter. Like, if something fly out my hand or the car, okay, I'm not going to go chasing down the street for it.
1: Okay.
0: But, you know, I do try to, you know,
1: keep it. I have gone a step further in recycling, and I've started to keep my glass jars.
0: Yeah.
1: And it's a pro and con to that.
0: There is.
1: Okay.
0: The adhesive alone.
1: Yeah, but even still, just like collecting glass jars, like think about that. But I want to start canning food and my garden. I want to start, you know, planting the initial seeds.
0: Please,
1: and
0: I want some fresh herbs. I want some green onions.
1: Yeah,
0: I want some potatoes. I want some garlic. I want. I got lavender. All the
1: seeds, actually,
0: I want lavender. You bring it here.
1: Okay, let me harvest it.
0: Please, do that. Harvest that.
1: Yes, you're right. Immediately. Rapido. Okay? Expeditiously.
0: Mm-hmm. Expeditiously.
1: Okay.
0: Can't even say the first part.
1: Expeditiously. You are funny.
0: That's right. Life's too short. Mm-hmm. You know, even if it... I love when people are here.
1: Yeah.
0: I do.
1: Yeah.
0: I mean, by myself, it's okay.
1: It's a nice vibe, actually. It's wonderful. It's a nice little corner.
0: It's funny because I'm so nervous. I'm like, it's really just us talking. I said I'm on my Facebook Live, and that's it.
1: Yeah, I was like, let me come bring my nervous self here. Yeah,
0: please, and come back. People be on more than once.
1: Just babbling away.
0: Yeah, that's, yeah.
1: Yeah, yeah. Mm-hmm. Mm-hmm. That's cool. I like that. It's a really good vibe here. I didn't know what I was walking into, you guys. I thought I was walking into a bar, a speakeasy. But no, it's cool. It's nice little setup. If I wasn't in like a super fast rush, I would actually like take time and look around. So. It's a lot of cool things.
0: You gotta go. But it's okay, because we gotta go, too.
1: Yeah, no, I'm gonna stay to the whole time.
0: Oh, yeah, no, time. It's our time.
1: Oh, really?
0: Mm-hmm.
1: Oh.
0: Yes, ma'am. But
1: it was nice coming. Yeah, I was a couple minutes late.
0: Listen, I was born a whole day late.
1: Oh, my goodness.
0: I got any room to talk about being late. It's cool.
1: I tried to be on time.
0: It's fine. Yeah, that's all that matters. Be the mood.
1: Yes, okay.
0: Be the move.
1: Today, not tomorrow.
0: Right now.
1: Always.
0: Be that.
1: Never
0: thank
1: wait.
0: Y'all so much for listening to Talk with King T and Miss Moody. like I said, stay hydrated, get some rest, do something nice for yourself.
1: Yes.
0: Yeah.
1: Love on you.
0: I say that all the time, love on yourself.
1: Love on you.
0: Do for yourself.
1: Be you for you.
0: Be you. Be who you are for your pride.
1: Yes. Yes.
0: A lot of men need to hear that.
1: Oh, did we start another?
0: We'll talk about it later. All right. I love y'all. Y'all have a good night. Be safe. And yeah, we'll see you later. Bye.
1: Bye.
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2: 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It's Chris Beyer, as always, with Jim Martin. Hello, Jim.
0: Hello, Chris. How's it going?
2: Going well. I think this is the first here tonight.
0: Yep.
2: I don't think we've had a rapper on before.
0: No, I don't think so.
2: Yeah.
0: I mean, besides me.
2: Yeah.
0: But other than that, you know.
2: But I've done it now twice. You did it once. There is a fundraiser for River West Radio.
0: Yep.
2: And they do it on a boat ride in the river.
0: Mm-hmm.
2: I forget the name of the boat. It's not the one we're thinking of.
0: No, it's not the Edelweiss.
2: Yeah, it's the other one.
0: The better one.
2: Actually, it's the worst one. It's kind of a down market thing.
0: Well, let's not put this on the radio.
2: No, it's fine. We haven't named it yet.
0: Yeah.
2: But it's not the Edelweiss.
0: No.
2: I was. You know, when you go into restaurants, you got to keep your eye on the exits. I was keeping my eye on the life preservers and stuff like that.
0: Yeah, I had my hand on one all the time just in case.
2: I thought it was going down, honestly.
0: Yeah, you know.
2: But we thought, you know, while we're there, we might as well talk to some people, see if we are always looking for guests.
0: Yeah.
3: Sure.
2: I'm always looking for guests. Are you looking for guests?
0: Never, but I like talking to people, so, you know, whatever.
2: It's got to translate into guests here, Joe.
0: All right, I got to start working.
2: After eight
0: years, I'll get my act together, start moving on this, I guess.
2: We met this local rapper. His name is Julius, but he goes by the stage name of Son Em All.
3: Correct.
2: And that's S-O-N and then apostrophe E-M and then A-L-L.
3: Correct.
2: Now, we talked a little bit here of Son Em All, and I talked a little bit with him prior to this about his rapping. It might not be PG-13, might be a little bit more.
3: Some isn't.
2: Yeah.
3: Some isn't.
2: So let's just start with this. Welcome, Son Em All, or Julius, welcome.
3: Son Em All, how you doing?
2: Son Em All.
0: Good to see you.
3: Hey,
0: thanks for coming in. We appreciate that.
3: Thank you.
2: Yeah, thanks for coming in.
3: I appreciate being able to come in.
2: Like, yeah, yeah.
0: Yeah.
2: So is there a story behind the name that's PG?
3: Sure. Son Em All, so I'm from Milwaukee, Wisconsin, born and raised on the playground is where, no. But
0: you started breaking a song right there. Did you catch that, Chris? I caught that because I know the game.
3: Basically, it's teach them all. It's teach everybody. I got a heavy influence from New York hip hop. Mm-hmm. Hip hop that had more of a message behind it.
2: Jim's more East Coast, I'm more West Coast.
0: Yeah. Right.
2: We got a feud going. We got a feud going on.
3: That's not to take anything away from the West Coast.
0: No. Chris, you're good. You're good here, Chris. Like, you're all right.
2: We're Fresh Coast rappers.
3: Fresh Coast. I like that. No, I like E-40. I like Too Short. I like Ice Cube. I like, you know, it's a lot of, you know, West Coast rappers that I do like. But when I was young and like my formative years, I grew up and I was listening to LL Cool J.
0: Me too. To
3: Poor Righteous Teachers. So those were like groups for me that, you know, like were okay down. You know, MC Hammer, like, don't laugh at me, but I used to be in my room.
0: Of course.
2: That was some of the original
0: dancing
2: stuff.
0: I was going to say, I bet you can do the hammer dance.
3: Don't tell
0: right?
3: nobody else, okay?
0: No, we'll talk mum's
3: later.
0: The word.
3: We'll talk later.
0: Yeah.
3: So that's what it was. And
0: what about Run DMC? Were you a Run DMC
3: fan? That was a little bit before me.
0: So
3: they definitely made an impact, but it was before me.
0: You
3: know what I mean? So, when I say MC Hammer, I could rap Hammer songs to you bar for bar. I could rap, you know, LL Cool J. But then, like, so I say, I've got older siblings, so they were already into hip hop, you know. So that's where I get like Poor Righteous Teachers, which is a group from, I want to say New York, but they were like a very conscious like group. So it was still kind of like a pro black, pro, you know, type of thing then for them, but knowledgeable. and being able to convey that, you know, in a certain way.
2: So, Son Them All is a reference to Teach Them All.
3: Teach Them All. Teach everybody.
2: And Teach Them All is just a general saying that people say, you know, to make something of yourself, teach everybody in the neighborhood.
3: Teach you. Listen, I can't teach you if I haven't gone through it, right?
2: Are you the son of Son Them All? Is that it?
3: I am the M All.
2: You're the M All. Who's the son in this analogy?
3: So you know what? It will be in that analogy. It will be who's learning from it, or whoever's picking up from it. You know what I'm saying? I'm sonning you. I'm teaching you. I'm giving you.
2: Okay.
0: Enlightening
3: knowledge. I'm enlightening you on something that maybe you weren't, abreast of, aware of beforehand. Okay. You know what I mean? And it's like we're grown, we're adults. So a lot of my music isn't PG-13, but I do have radio edits and versions where, you know, I could showcase just my versatility and the process that I use to convey my messages.
2: So how long you been doing the rapping thing?
3: So. For me,
0: just a little bit closer.
3: Okay. There you go. Perfect. So perfect. For me, spoken word, hip hop, I've been performing for the last 12 years. I've seen a lot of Milwaukee and the culture here in Milwaukee. I think Milwaukee is a very vibrant place. I think it's somewhere that definitely should be, highlighted a lot more than it is. I feel like there's a lot of very talented people here. It's very diverse.
2: You're a lifelong Milwaukeean.
3: Oh man, stop it! Yeah,
0: Chris, what are you doing?
3: Stop it, man! Yeah. So, but you know what? You know, I feel like anywhere I go, I'm Milwaukee. You know, and I mean for good or bad, whatever it is, for you know, and that's what I try to convey through my music. I try to give you, you know, all of it. The good, the bad, and the ugly.
2: How about dropping a few names? You said there's a lot of good artists here, rap artists in the Milwaukee area. Who are some of these names?
3: So, okay, because I'm not a hater, right? Okay. I got a buddy of mine, his name on Facebook, social media is Richie P. Goldchain. That's a buddy of mine. I've done a lot of music with him. I think he's a standout artist. Because of his artistry, it's not the glitz and it's no gimmick. It is what it is, and that's the same type of, you know, vein that I try to align myself with. I could say I like we got right now. Like, so are we talking what I like, or are we talking like just
2: prominent rappers in the Milwaukee area that you think, you know, we should highlight?
3: Oh, okay. I think you should highlight it's a brother of mine. I used to do music with him. His name's BU. I think you should interview BU definitely.
2: Jim's nickname is BO. I don't know if that's.
0: I don't know why.
3: You know what? I caught that coming in because I knew someone right, but I knew you was close.
0: That's right. That's right. He got me squirrely. He smells like a rhino squirrel. Yeah.
3: But no, so BU, I think BU's talented. I think he's a good, not only. Artist, but he's a producer and engineer as well. So I think that's something good to highlight. I got another buddy, Hectic. His name's Hectic, South Side of Milwaukee.
0: Is that with a K?
3: H-E-K-T-I-E-K, I want to say. Okay. Don't quote me. But
0: I mean,
3: no,
0: Chris,
3: these are just names of people that I'm dropping that I feel like I wouldn't mind listening to myself if they put out a project. You know what I mean?
2: Yeah, yeah. Has anybody broken from Milwaukee in the past? Has there been a guy,
3: people,
2: you know, 10, 15 years ago that was a big name that came out of Milwaukee?
3: Sure. We got Cuckoo Cal. We got Baby Drew. We got, you know, right now we got producers and we got videographers that have been making noise and been doing different things in the city. I want to say Shock G was from Milwaukee, but then there was somebody from Arrested Development from Milwaukee.
2: Okay.
3: I don't want to speak bad on nobody. I don't, so edit this if it's not, but I want to say they passed.
0: I'm not sure.
2: Okay. I'll just say this for our listeners' benefit. You brought a friend here that's chiming in every now and then. Every now and then.
3: That's fine. All good.
0: So you think the Digital Underground guy?
3: Digital Underground, right. It was part of, he was part of, so Shock G was part of, that was, okay. So, But Milwaukee, yeah, Milwaukee is I think it's a lot that's not showcased. I think a lot of, but I definitely think that we're getting a lot more of a spotlight now. You know, definitely always Giannis is a game changer when it comes to sports. And then we got, like, musically, like, there's different, you know, people that have broken through as far as their music has obviously reached somewhere to where it's a higher tax bracket, or it's more people that's invested in investing in to the artistry that's here in Wisconsin and Milwaukee. Mm-hmm. So I'm excited about it, and I just want to do my part to make sure I got my toes in somewhere with
4: you. That's right. That, yeah, well, you know, stick with me, you know.
3: I can't go wrong.
4: No.
3: Excuse me.
4: Chris might disagree, but, you know, we'll see.
3: He looked like he looks like he's well. He looks like he's okay with what, your decision making.
2: So let's talk specifically about your music here. So when did you start doing it, and where have you been able to distribute it to?
3: Okay, so for me, it started here, Milwaukee. Unfortunately, I've had to see a couple different sides of the legal system here in Milwaukee, Wisconsin, for extended periods of time. But I definitely learned from those experiences. I came out a better person, and I was able to move forward and not let that, not even have to use that as a crutch. That's just, you know what I mean? When I deal with people, it's how I approach you and how I come, and that's how I'm received. The music that I do reflects basically everything that I've been through. So I call it adult hip hop. You know what I mean? This is, you know, this isn't the jargon that you hear on the radio every day when you listen to music, when you cut it on and it's MF this and it's this, that, and the third. This what? No, it's not that. But yeah, have you had addictions before? Or have you lived with people that have gone back and forth to jail before?
2: We've had some on our podcast that talked about those issues. Yep. And
3: live issues.
2: I've had some people I've worked with that had issues like that. Yeah, and I learned a lot.
3: There you go.
2: Know, from them.
5: Is that where you started writing your music?
3: So no, I started writing music as a kid, as an adolescent. It was just I used to like to write, and like I said, I was influenced by LL Cool J. You know, Boomin' System for me was the best song ever. Like, I knew it. You know, cars ride by with the Boomin' System. And I used to be in my room with it turned up loud. So that, for me, I was like, all right, I want to write. I want to rhyme. I want to, you know, so that was like one of the first earliest songs that I rhymed to.
2: I think you're hinting that this writing process is therapeutic for you to some extent.
3: Sure, sure. Because I had the experience, like I said, the other side of things.
2: What's he talking about? I have no idea. What's he talking
4: other
2: about?
4: Side, like, is
2: other the, side? Other side? I don't know.
3: Other rain- sides,
2: other
3: guys.
2: Other side of the like rainbow? Just, yeah, I don't know. Anyway.
3: Like, definitely other side of the rainbow. Like, we have. I hope we don't get canceled. Listen, so.
2: Too late.
3: It's too late.
2: Yeah,
3: but
2: too late.
3: No, I, you know, and while I had to do different

0: you're not that guy.
1: But,
0: yeah.
1: But so listen, no, so that's what I convey in my music. And that's really, you know, listen, everything's not just a glitz and a glam. You know what I mean? Like, you know, and everything comes with, there's a price with everything, you know, in life. And it's like, you know, you definitely have to put work in. You definitely have to be diligent at anything that you want to get anything back out of, you know. And so that's really where I am now. I'm 42 years old. I just made 42 July 6th, Cancer Gang.
2: Me too. July 6th. Serious.
1: Don't play with me, man.
2: I'm not.
1: Show me some ID, man, or we got to roll in the backyard,
2: come on,
1: bro.
2: Now. Why would I mess around with this? There you go.
0: Oh, yeah. Here we go. We're going to prove.
2: There you go. It's on air. There you go. Boom.
0: There we go. July 6th.
2: Let's see. Let me see this.
0: These
2: Let
0: guys
2: see
0: are blood
2: this.
0: Brothers.
2: There it is. There
1: love,
2: it is.
1: I love seeing
2: Boom.
1: It. Wow. Happy birthday.
2: Happy birthday to you, my man. You know, they always have that big parade for us and the fireworks and everything. Every year. They roll
1: it
2: out.
1: Nobody else. They hate us already.
2: I know. They don't get it.
1: But, wow. Okay.
2: Nice. Well, happy birthday.
1: Happy birthday. It was for me to be here, basically. That's what they're saying.
0: So when did where have you been able to distribute your rap to? Obviously online.
1: Okay.
0: Has it been anywhere of note? Or
1: I've performed all over Wisconsin. But I've performed all over Wisconsin, but I've performed also in Illinois. I've been downtown at the Sub T Lounge down there. And distribution, I have, I'm on DistroKid, so you can go find my music anywhere on any digital, you know, platform. I got new releases in the works right now, so.
2: Nice.
1: Yeah.
2: So did you like performing live better, or would you rather be in the studio?
1: So I prefer to perform live because you can kind of see more so my emotion. You can see everything that I really put into it. You know, it's more than just me just trying to rhyme to you. It's me trying to actually say something to you in a way that nobody else can say it to you.
2: Right, mm-hmm. Right.
1: You know, yeah. Which makes me unique.
0: Right.
2: Yeah.
0: So is the, you know, every genre has its day.
1: Of course.
0: Is rap on the ascendancy still? Is it plateauing or is it going down?
1: That's a great question. I feel like it's getting back to a point now where you have to be able to rap. I think it's getting back to that. And
0: you got to this point, you've survived on your good looks, but now you got to
1: definitely.
0: Rap.
1: Listen, now somebody recognized finally, and that's what I'm here for.
0: Now you're 42, you're on the downslide.
2: Yeah,
1: you,
2: listen,
1: you know what? Hey, let's have a good night, guys. All right, thank you. Let's wrap up, hit the showers. I'm gonna think about that on the ride home, but I think rap is hip hop on the whole is on an upswing. I think that there's been a machine behind hip hop and behind rap music for so long now to where people are starting to stand up and say, well, wait a minute, this isn't music. I don't want to hear this. When you cut the radio on in your car and you hear some rap music come on right now, right away, wait a minute, I shouldn't even have this on this station. Why is this on? You turn it to something else because you don't. The average person does that. Wait, I don't want to hear that right now. Like this ain't what I want. But that's not what hip hop is. Hip hop was conveying a message. It was party music when it needed to be party music. But you could also listen to it and get something from it. And so that's like the golden era, you know, age of hip hop. And so that's what I like try to, you know, mimic and hip and keep going.
2: You know, I'm going to chime in here on my take on the evolution of hip hop and rap, which is kind of ridiculous. But I heard an interview, I forget who it was, but they were talking about things that I never even noticed about music, but they were talking about sort of like the evolution of rap.
1: Sure.
2: And they're talking about it's kind of started like Run DMC, maybe like that era. We talked about that early.
1: And
2: you know, they had a certain style to them and they moved up to like, you know, LL Cool J and then like Eminem. They talk about how Eminem's
1: dope,
2: like really like twisted things. Like he does some really difficult things with his rhyming and all that, and stuff I never even realized. So
1: Eminem was tops. Yeah, definitely.
2: So my point is, I think it's just constantly evolving. I don't know if you can really say it's on the up or coming down. I think it's like you reached a pinnacle and people are still trying to find different things to do with it and elevate it.
1: I agree. Because it has to. You have to.
2: Exactly. Yeah. You can't. Because you're not going to just listen to the same old stuff.
1: No.
2: Because then
1: it's stale.
2: Old.
1: It's old. Stale. Yeah.
0: But I guess the point I'm trying to get across is not so much in terms of every art form evolves, right?
2: Yeah.
0: We'll just, that's a given. But at some points,

0: certain art forms are at the forefront of the public consciousness, and then they fade.
1: Sure.
0: I, me and Brad here, just went to the Rock and Roll Hall of Fame here for the first time here a week ago or so. Rock and roll, they always said, rock and roll will live forever. It really isn't. I mean, rock and roll is not, is not. If you look at the charts, it hasn't been on the top of the charts for decades, really, at this point.
1: Really?
0: So is it still a vital art form? Sure. Is it at the forefront of popular culture? No. So my question was not so much, is rap, you know, evolving? Of course, everything evolves, right? But is it in the public consciousness, is it fading a little bit relative to other musical art, art genres?
1: Because you can look at it now and see. So when you ask, okay, when you look at rap music now, hip-hop music right now, more so, that's why you got even a lot of artists are saying hip-hop is dead and the form is dead because it's being watered down. Mm-hmm. When you listen to what was offered to us through the machine on the radio, what do you take away from that? What do you get from that after, you know, other... And that's not what it was originated as. That's not what it was meant to be. It was meant to be, you know... Okay, best way I can liken it is this. A little bit Black History-ish right now, like, you know, but...
0: It's not February, by the way.
1: It is not, but okay. It's February every day, wherever I am, like shit, because I'm kind of... Excuse me, because I'm kind of colored. So... But no, music so was a way to convey messages to one another. So back in the days, you know, in my history, Black history, you know, the slaves would sing to one another, and they was, hey, you know, wade in the water. What is that telling you to do? Let's go wade in the water. Mm-hmm. Let's go. This is how we have to go so that we can get away. So right. This is how we're messaging one another, and it's the same thing today. Messages are conveyed through music and. Right. What are we saying to one another? What are we doing? And so now it's the machine has it and it's caught up like that and it's kind of like, okay, well, you know, it's whatever. I don't want to be the whatever. I want to offer something fresh. I want to offer something that you can bite. I want to offer something that you can taste. You know what I mean? That way it means more to you when you hear it.
0: Yeah.
1: And it's got replay value. You can listen to it again.
2: Sure.
1: So
2: different messages time. Meaningful kind of
1: but
2: stuff.
1: But I feel like this, what we got right now on the radio, I don't feel like this is going to last. I don't feel like it's something that, I feel like it's something that it's generating money right now for the machine. So as long as you can generate money for the machine, you're valuable. But, you know, the masses, I call myself Son the Masses on Instagram too. Nice little plug. But I feel like the masses, after a while, we don't want to hear that no more.
2: Yeah.
1: What can you tell me? What can I really get out of this? Can I listen to this on a bad day and feel better?
2: Yeah.
0: What about what type of venues are in Milwaukee that you've either played or you know about, whether it be
1: so
0: Summerfest or Eagles, some type of festivals or
1: the rave down in Wisconsin?
0: Have you played the rave?
1: I have. Okay. I've played Summerfest here. I've played so we had a bar and grill down on. This is Center and Humboldt.
0: Okay.
1: The Uptowner. So we had the Uptowner for about 5 years. We did an open mic there every Sunday and Tuesday. We had Homer Blow there. So I've been around.
0: You know what do you think is the biggest audience you've performed in front of?
1: For me, I would say the Sub T Lounge in downtown Chicago. That was dope. I was with a group then at the time. And we were invited like kind of like last minute and we went and it was probably one of the best shows we had ever had at that point. So that was dope for me. You know what I mean? It was big. It was a big crowd, big turnout, no violence. It was all positive backpack hip hop type of, you know, vibe. So yeah, I enjoyed it. And then I got to see, I mean, I don't know if you guys been to the Sub T Lounge downtown in Chicago, but if you get a chance, go down.
0: I mean, you're talking hundreds of people that are there.
1: So what? Well, so they got different levels. They got a ground level, they got a middle level, then they got a upper level, and on each level they got different types of music going on at the same time.
0: Okay.
1: It's shows going on. So it's all the different traffic, all the different people, but when you get one of those types of outings and it's not violent, it's not, you know, it's a good time.
2: Nice.
0: Yeah. So, well, I'm going to reiterate that not only will this go out on our airwaves, but eventually it'll make out on River West Radio. We take some of these episodes and put them on the radio.
2: Unless they hear something you said about their boat, then maybe they don't want them on their
0: boat. No, that's not their boat. They just rented the boat. So, son of all, Julius, we'd like to thank you for stopping by for this episode. We'll take a little break, and we'll come back on the other side for our next episode, which our listeners will hear the following week. So
1: there we go.
0: All right. Thanks, Julius.
1: There we go. Thank you.
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0: and I've been funny since I got here, and I've been fighting for the funny, and then things got funnier.
1: Yeah.
0: Then we try to keep it funnier.
2: Hey. Funny.
0: Trying to be funnier.
2: Funny.
0: Gonna keep being funny, and I fought for the funny.
1: Funny.
0: And worked for the funny.
1: And I'm not gonna lose my funny.
2: Not gonna be.
0: And it's been funny since funny was funny. And it's been funnier since funny was funnier. Okay.
2: We're having some technical difficulties.
0: So what, you guys can't hear?
2: We can't hear ourselves at all.
0: Okay, I can hear you guys. So,
2: what a bummer.
0: Maybe one of you wants to grab Zav real quick, and
2: we'll
0: get into it.
2: We'll get into it.
0: Zav's our wonderful station manager here at River West Radio. 104.1. Welcome back to We Heard We're Funny.
1: Yeah.
0: Just everybody's mostest favoritest show about jazz and humor.
1: And that was our, who was that jazz artist?
0: Well, in the spirit of the holiday, we decided to go with someone who is not only a splendid jazz musician, but also a president, and that would be Alexander Hamilton, right? He's a prolific.
3: Was he a president? I don't think he was ever actually president.
0: Sorry. At least I caught myself. But also, I haven't seen Hamilton. So
3: I think he was director of the Treasury.
2: I feel so sad. God. I'm sorry to. I just feel like I couldn't get into it because I couldn't hear myself, and now I'm really sad.
0: Yeah. Well, next year.
2: Yeah, I guess it's next
0: give
2: year.
0: Give you a shot next year. So yes, Alexander Hamilton, the director of not only the Treasury, but of jazz music on the stage.
1: Yes, our favorite jazz musician.
2: Which is funny. I'm the only one who's seen it.
0: Our favorite jazz stagist. But yeah, it's July 3rd, and we got a bunch of voices on here, so maybe we should introduce the
2: Some
0: voices.
2: Some extra voices.
0: Yeah. Yeah. Well, thank you, Katie, for pointing out that
3: just one extra
0: that
3: voice.
0: Tim's. Oh, I see. You're referring.
1: Oh, our guest just shut Tim down.
3: Wait. There's another person that I don't see here.
0: He's outside. Reporting live from the streets of River West.
3: Oh, I'm so sorry.
2: Nobody. No. Yeah.
0: Tim, it was not. It wasn't your time yet.
1: That's
0: it's
1: our weather correspondent, Tim. We don't allow him inside.
0: Throwing it back to you guys inside. Yeah.
3: Okay.
0: So we got a guest.
1: Yeah.
0: My name, we're not gonna introduce the guest. My name is Mikal, aka MC Mikal. That's who I am. And we have a guest today. He's in town.
1: Mm-hmm.
0: One of my besties, one of my longest friends, original DJ for my crew, used to go by DJ Jahan.
1: Mm-hmm.
0: Then Reza?
3: DJ Sievert.
0: Oh, DJ Sievert. Sievert Charlotti, people.
1: Yeah.
3: Thank you. Glad to be here. Thank you for having me.
1: We have discussed him on the show before.
0: Many a time.
1: So the audience actually knows him better.
3: I'm flattered by this. I didn't realize.
2: Celebrity.
3: Thank you.
2: Sorry.
0: So who else do we got?
1: Yeah, we've got me, this lovely, lovely voice that you're also used to. This is Angele Foy Pruitt, a.k.a. The Talent, a.k.a. The Star.
0: She's a star.
1: Yeah.
0: How close do you feel to Sivash? Let's have a closeness competition.
1: Well, I feel like
0: you've known him as long as me.
1: I've known him as long as you.
0: Mm-hmm.
1: Even before we knew him, I had a huge crush on his older brother.
3: Yeah, you've known my family since before.
1: Yeah, we've known the family. Yeah. So I feel close through that crush on his brother. And then secretly there is a period of time where I had a tiny crush on him as well.
3: Oh,
1: so
3: that's
1: crushes
3: cute.
1: Make
0: interesting.
1: Crushes make I mean it was probably like 2 weeks, but like crushes make you know somebody better.
2: Oh yeah.
0: Oh, because you pay attention.
3: Mm-hmm. Yeah, you pay attention for sure.
0: All right. Who do we got over there?
2: This is Katie Avila Lochmiller.
0: AKA Speckle Face Killer. Kill them all.
2: Follow me on Speckleface K.
0: Speckleface K on Instagram.
2: Instagram, Twitter. Twitter's dangerous, I've decided, but that's a time. Ooh. That's a conversation for another time.
0: That sounds like a TED Talk.
2: That's a TED Talk that I'm developing.
0: And let's talk about your closestness to
2: Siwash. I feel the closest. For sure.
3: Interesting.
2: Yeah. Yeah.
3: We were definitely sitting the closest.
2: Yeah. Yeah. And Siwash pretended like he didn't remember meeting me. It was really, it was like a cute thing.
0: Oh, do you not remember meeting her?
2: It was cute. It was fine.
3: Okay.
2: Because I spelled your name wrong earlier on.
0: It was
2: text.
0: You, your wife, me, and Katie at Oakland Euros.
2: Yeah, come on. How could you not remember that pivotal time in your
0: life? During this conversation, I kept asking your wife, what your all's child plans were.
2: Yeah.
0: And she said, get out of my womb.
2: Yeah. Oh. And I feel like you're...
3: Get out of my uterus.
0: Yeah, there we go.
3: Get out of my uterus.
2: I feel like your wife... also, like, told me how, like, Macau almost ruined your wedding or something. I don't know.
0: Maybe.
3: No.
0: Our other friend
3: almost ruined
2: your
3: wedding.
2: Okay. Yeah, there was, I remember almost ruined, okay. But, and I was like, was it Macau? I was like, that doesn't, even for Macau.
0: Shout out to Azin. Mm-hmm. How do you pronounce her name properly?
3: Azin.
2: Anyways.
0: Mm-hmm. That's Azin. What I thought. That's mm-hmm. what Azin. I thought.
2: We're all best friends.
3: Yeah.
0: Well,
3: thank you.
0: That's tight.
3: Yeah.
1: OGs brings you together.
2: Yeah.
0: Well, let's really kick it into gear with Tim Smithersby. I'm your local weather correspondent, chilling out here on Center Street in the Riv of West. We've got a steamy 3rd of July. Summer's finally here, and it feels like steam room. So I'm out here in my swim trunks and flops. As you know, I like to do it.
2: Can I interject for a second, actually?
0: Were you going to say I should call them flips instead? I've been thinking about it.
2: I was just thinking about it. I just watched Do the Right Thing. It's like it was the 30th anniversary of Do the Right Thing.
0: I so love Spike Lee.
2: Yeah, and movie. I just was like, that sounds like the whitest version of
0: Do the Right Thing.
2: Yeah.
0: Yeah.
2: You know, like at the beginning, and he like says how hot it is outside.
1: Oh, really yes. It's been so long since I've seen it.
0: And the great thing is, like, if I need the fire hydrant opened, I just make a phone call. Yeah.
2: So. Right, so it's good.
0: All you hot black children, come down to Center Street. Tim Smithersby is opening fire hydrants. 4th of July.
1: And this is why you're not allowed inside.
0: Because it's nice out here. Got my shirt off. I hope you, Katie, are enjoying my back muscles from all the back crunches I've been doing. I haven't seen Lafayette's back, but that's another question.
3: What about that spot of back hair?
0: Ooh.
1: That's a touchy subject, but he wasn't prepared for it to be hot. Didn't get that wax.
0: Ooh.
1: Or do you not manscape?
0: Live and late breaking. Tim Smithersby. Tim Smithersby, Adonis on Center Street. Who is he? Wow. What is that? Is it Superman? No.
2: Wait.
0: It's me. And I introduce personal current events because it's important news. And that's what we're doing. I'm out here flexing.
2: You didn't even go the doo doo doo doo. I didn't know what was happening.
0: Doo doo doo doo doo doo. Drip drip. Personal current events.
2: This show is wild.
1: Wow, wow. It's because it's the first time that it's actually nicer outside than it is in here. So he's feeling himself.
2: Yeah, everything
1: he knows
2: is
1: we're
2: crazy.
1: Uncomfortable.
2: Everything
1: right now.
2: Is crazy out here today.
0: Tim, I like that you're feeling yourself, though.
1: Tim, okay. The block is hot.
0: Tim, you got that drip. You do.
2: I got a current event.
0: Let's hear it.
2: Well,
0: mm-hmm.
2: I am
0: mm-hmm.
2: the most favorite Floyd Pruitt child.
1: Makes sense.
0: Yeah, so there's me, there's Angel, there's our brother Anwar, and you're not even technically a Floyd Pruitt sibling by blood.
2: No, but I'm your
0: by heart and action.
1: Yeah. So, question before you even explain this. Are you the favorite child of Jean or Charlotte, or have they both told you that you're the favorite?
2: No one's told me anything. I'm just assuming.
0: Yeah.
1: Oh, okay.
2: Because, but Charlotte's been texting
1: me. Yeah,
2: we're
1: going with Charlotte.
2: Mm-hmm. Yeah, I mean, but I feel like she would like definitely convince Jean.
0: Yeah,
2: you know,
1: true.
0: So what she says goes. For sure. And you could tell that. You could sense that.
2: Yeah, I can sense it. So she texted me to let me know that she posted about. She texted me to tell me that she posted something about our show on Facebook, which she also tagged me in.
0: Mm-hmm.
2: And I was just like, Charlotte, that is so sweet. It's so nice. thank you so much. Like,
0: right,
2: all the spreading of our show is really helpful, and I responded.
1: And not to shut down your love, but she texted us too.
0: But no, this is why Katie's the best. Because she responded and said, thank you. What Angel and I did, when Angel got in the car the other day and picked her up, she said, did you get that text from Mom? She's like, yeah, I don't get it. You tagged me in it.
1: Right,
0: why are you texting
1: Facebook.
0: Me to
1: yeah.
0: look at it? Then when social she's like, hey, guys, she's excited when we saw her. Like, yeah. hey, did yeah. you see my my message? Like, no, we didn't. I didn't look yet.
1: Didn't look
0: Can
1: yet.
0: You stop?
1: I just got your message. I just woke up right before we met.
0: Right. Like this.
1: And then she said, here's what Katie responded back. And I said, keep that for yourself. And then I felt a little bit bad because I definitely said it.
2: Wow.
1: Keep that for yourself, Mom. Nobody needs to know.
0: Yeah.
1: And she put her phone away.
2: See? And she was like, at least somebody loves me. Charlotte, you're the best. Love you. I thanked her for coming to our show. I was like honored that her and her sister came and sat in.
0: It was tight.
2: And I was like, look at you just being our best promoter. You're the best.
3: That's mom criticism right there, I think. Because as I'm listening to this, I'm thinking that's very sweet. What Charlotte did. But if my mom did the same thing, I would have the same reaction.
1: No, why
3: are you texting me about this thing that I clearly
1: I
3: just
1: the
3: saw
1: post,
3: on the internet?
1: When I finally read the post, I thought the post was very sweet. Just wait until I log on to Facebook and see it. I'm tagged. It will come up in my feed.
2: But
1: don't text me to say that it's on Facebook.
0: But I just realized something. Siavash has long been the favorite.
3: I didn't want to say
0: Floyd Pruitt's sibling.
1: But not because of Charlotte. Jean.
0: Yeah.
2: Oh, okay, we can share.
0: Oh, you got Charlotte, you got Jean.
1: Yeah.
0: Because Siavash was a doctor. Ugh. So one day, December 18th, Mikhail's birthday. I'm waiting for calls. This is when you don't have a cell phone and you still receive calls on a... Oh, it's not that far back in the day. Because you are either considering or currently studying medicine.
3: Yeah, exactly.
0: And, you know, Siavash calls. My dad picks up. He's like, oh, hey, Siever. What's up? C-man? I don't know what he calls you. What's up? Ice money?
3: Habib
0: Ignatius. That's what he calls me. Your middle name is Habib. You're Habib Ignatius. I was like, oh, cool. This is my best friend Siavash on the phone calling to wish me a happy birthday. They're gagging. Because they're like, hey, Siavash, you're my favorite. You are responsible. And you have goals. And
1: yeah, he always wants somebody to be a doctor.
0: Yeah, so after 10 minutes, then I hear my dad say, do you want to talk to Mikhail? And I was like, yeah, can you? Clearly he called because it's my birthday. Okay. See you later.
3: My response was, oh, yeah, no, I'll just talk to him later.
0: Yeah.
1: I
0: was like,
1: funny.
0: Okay.
1: We used to make jokes that they were dating.
0: Hilarious.
3: Gene and I?
1: Yeah, so we weren't like his favorite child, just his favorite boyfriend.
3: Yeah. These jokes take a dark twist.
0: Okay. Mikhail, what do you have as a personal current event? People have been hating on my drip.
1: Who's been hating on your drip?
0: You were slightly hating on my drip.
2: I always hate on your drip.
0: There's a national drip hate conference happening. There's a Killer Queen tournament coming up this weekend.
1: Oh, that's
0: And it's an invitational, and Milwaukee's a new scene, and we want people to come be a part of Milwaukee's scene. Mm-hmm. And so we put together a great prize. Each team is 5 players. The prize is 5 Nintendo Switches.
2: That's right, crazy.
1: So you don't have to share. You get your own.
0: I've relapsed into video game addiction, which I had all throughout high school. But living that starving artist life because I didn't become a doctor, I can't just afford to willy-nilly purchase Switches.
1: Mm-hmm.
0: So I want a Switch. And, I asked some good players if they play on my team, and they said, yeah. And people are like, your team is bogus, bro. Your team is bogus, bro.
1: You didn't invite good players to play on your team. You invited some of the best players to play on your team, which is a smart move. I don't want a Nintendo Switch.
0: I invited one player.
1: You invited one really good player
0: and was like,
1: to
0: bro,
1: get together a dream team and
0: let's
1: let
0: squad.
1: You play.
0: Let's squad.
1: Mm-hmm. Mm-hmm. But you didn't say, can you pull together a garbage team?
0: Which is what people want me. Exactly. It is a competitive tournament, and people are mad that I've put together a good team. And it's become the talk of the national. But there's a little, you got a little.
1: No, what I'm saying is I'm not surprised that people are hating on you.
0: Sure.
1: My team is not winning this thing regardless. I did ask you if you can, if your team can take it easy on me, but still win.
0: And I don't know. what to say.
1: I'll ask somebody else on your team.
2: Wow.
0: But I just want everyone to know, yeah, they do like you better. They said when they came to Milwaukee last, everyone was cool except a jerk named Mikal, but his sister's real cool. Second teammate chimed in and said, yeah, she's dope.
2: Nice.
0: So
1: so I might be able to convince him.
0: But I'm going to stay drippy I want to say. I'm staying drippy.
2: Do it.
1: People can up their game.
2: You stay true.
0: But I'm gonna stay drippy.
1: Yeah. Drip. People can up their game if
3: How's
1: they want to be more
3: competitive. How's anyone else
1: gonna
3: get better? I feel like this
0: Thank
3: is.
0: Thank you, yeah, bro.
1: I'm gonna tell you this. This is not gonna be the situation where anybody else is gonna get better by playing this team.
0: Not true.
1: High schoolers do not get better by playing the Olympic team.
2: Yes, they do.
0: Hilarious. Oh. Hyperbole.
1: Sorry, guys. Everybody else is playing.
3: Listen, dynasties rise and fall. So.
0: Thank you. This could be the beginning of dynasties rise and fall.
2: The underdog team is totally going to win. It's going to be a mighty
0: this might be
2: situation.
0: The beginning for the, like, yeah. Let's not forget I'm on their team and I'm not that good.
1: Right, yeah. Now. I just keep on thinking about how I couldn't cope with the stress of being on that team. And I'm wondering how you're
0: nervous.
1: Holding up.
0: I'm nervous.
1: Yeah.
0: They asked me yesterday, hey, so how are you feeling about this weekend? And I said, honestly, I'm nervous to play with you guys.
1: Yeah, I'd be real nervous.
0: LOL.
2: You should be.
0: And Woody.
1: I played with them once, and I didn't feel nervous because we won, and they did not need me. But I felt completely like, why am I here?
0: Woody responded, aw. I'm like, and this is why I'm nervous, because you think it's cute that I'm nervous to play with you guys. But
1: you should be.
0: I'm going to stay drippy.
2: Mm-hmm. All right.
0: Thanks, Mikal. You know, Tim's staying drippy all summer.
1: Yeah, yeah.
0: It's important to drip.
1: Yeah, when it's hot out here, everybody's
0: dripping.
3: Drip or drown. Hot and humid.
0: Mm. I'm trying a new thing like this. What do you guys think?
2: I think, in general,
1: I stay dry.
0: Hit me on social media at SpacklefaceK and let me know what you feel about my sound.
2: Okay.
0: Angel, what do you got to have going on?
1: So my current event is that I've always known I was old on the inside, but now
0: like
1: the world
0: moldy?
1: Also knows. Yeah, people always look at me and they go, there's no way you're 37. You don't look 37. Uh-huh. I would have guessed 31, 32, maybe even 28.
0: Yeah.
1: And I always say, yeah, but I'm old on the inside.
0: Right.
1: Like my knees hurt, my back hurts, my spirit is crushed every day at work.
0: We got a doctor for the knees.
1: And yeah.
0: We'll talk about those knees later.
1: I always respond like, yeah, but on the inside, I'm like 100.
0: Yeah.
1: So I know this because I experience the pain on a daily.
0: Right.
1: But other people haven't seen this.
0: You know too much.
1: I know too
0: You're
1: much.
0: You're so old. That's why you feel old. It's like you've
1: right.
0: lived 100 years because you know too much.
1: Right. To be black is to be old.
0: Yeah.
1: Black don't crack on the outside.
3: I was going to say, what about...
0: But all that soul.
2: Yeah.
1: Yeah, black don't crack on the outside.
0: But tell me how people finally realize you're black? Okay.
1: No, so I was out a couple weekends ago, maybe last weekend, was my friend PJ's birthday. Mm-hmm. So we all went out. I'm already like, oh man, I'm exhausted because I'd worked all day and then I'd already planned to go to this salsa party for an hour afterwards.
0: Yeah.
1: Straight from work, like washed up in the sink, put on heels,
0: Boom.
1: Went out.
0: Sounds like some young action.
1: Actually, I'm not even wearing heels this day. I'm like, I'm putting on flats because I'm that old.
0: Okay.
1: Go to party. They pick me up. We go downtown.
0: Uh-huh.
1: We go to some bar. I don't even dance. I sit at the bar and we just talk and laugh.
0: Yeah.
1: And then we go to get back into the SUV at the end of the night. And it's already a bit of a squeeze. And it's like a shorter SUV.
0: Okay.
1: And I can't describe it.
0: Uh-huh.
1: I go to get in. I'm getting in the right side of the car. So I pop up my left leg get my behind on the seat. Go to lift my right leg.
0: With your hand? Oh, with your leg. Okay.
1: With my leg muscle, because you should be able to sit in and just get in a car.
0: Certainly so.
1: Hip flexor cramped up so hard. My hip flexor cramped up so hard and Angel's trying to drive off.
0: Yeah.
1: He is trying to drive off. I'm yelling, don't, I'm not in the car yet.
0: Yeah.
1: Do not drive off. I'm not in the car yet. I have to. I'm also yelling, I've got a cramp. Yeah. I've got a cramp. I have to hop out of the car
0: and
1: to straighten my leg.
0: Loosen him up.
1: To loosen him up. And I'm like, just yelling on the side of the street on Water Street at 2 a.m. where everybody's out here.
0: Hilarious.
1: It's like 2:30. Oh, it hurts so bad. And the guy, who's in the car. See, the rest of my friends are in their 30s. This one is 22.
0: Wait, so you cramped up trying to get your leg in the car.
1: And had to hop out.
0: Now you're hopping out and you're making noise.
1: Because it's so much pain.
0: Because your hip flexor is 100 years old.
1: My hip flexor is 100 years old.
0: Your inside seeping to your outside.
1: The 22-year-old in the car is like, just flex your toes up real hard. Yeah. It will hurt, but it will fix it. And I'm like, not my calves. Because that's what you're supposed to do if your calves
0: hurt.
1: My hips.
0: Yeah.
1: He's like, just do it. And I'm just, no. But
0: Too much salsa.
1: They kind of start, they loosen up a bit, but they're still aching.
0: Your hips do lie.
1: And I'm scared. I'm scared to get back in the car because, so I get in, it's definitely it cramps up again, but not as hard.
0: Yeah.
1: So this time, as I was acting out, I use my hand to pull up the other leg into the car. Yep. It's still cramping.
0: Yeah.
1: I'm in the car, we pull off. It's just that after cramp sore. It's so sore and sore in both of my hip flexors, which is the front part of your hips if people don't know. And it hurt for like the next day and a half.
0: You got hip lockers? What do they call that in the medical when a flexor becomes locked?
3: I think it's a spasm. I think it's a muscle spasm.
0: Okay. Mm-hmm.
3: It could be. You could just call it a cramp. That's your psoas muscle.
1: Yes, exactly. And I've always had iliacus and psoas problems.
3: You gotta put the knees back.
1: I know. Okay. I do that stretch and it
3: flex
1: is
3: the
1: tight.
3: Hip forward.
0: Those of you that can't see, Sivash is demonstrating a hip flexor stretch
3: right now.
0: Oh, I forgot
3: we're on the radio.
0: No, but it's important for us to see it.
1: Yeah, it's like a strange.
0: And your wife has walked in.
3: Yeah,
0: Uzin, and she is making fun of you with her face. She's making a ooh my hip face, and I like it.
1: Well, you know, since I'm a massage therapist, I'm in the medical profession, so I also know all these things.
3: You know all the muscles,
0: Okay. Mm-hmm.
1: Yeah, so I'm old.
0: Sorry.
1: Hurts thinking about it, actually.
2: You're going to be...
0: It does.
1: maybe hurts.
0: Oh, your hip flexors hurt.
1: Yeah.
0: Hilarious. It clearly meant that it was emotionally painful for you until you grabbed your hip flexors.
2: Maybe you stand
3: up.
2: I feel like they're starting to hurt. Yeah.
0: Yeah. Do we need to stretch out? We'll have Sivash help you with some stretches during the break. And what's your name? Silkvash. Sididash.
3: I'm...
0: Cyrilash.
3: Sivash, sorry.
0: Dr. Cyrilash. Now, are you a real doctor? Or is it like a doctor?
3: I'm a real doctor.
0: Welcome, real Dr. Cyrilash.
3: I'm board certified and licensed to practice.
0: So what's new with you, Cyrilash? Doctor, real doctor.
1: You're doing a lot.
3: I recently bought some transition lenses, and I wear them.
1: Are these medically prescribed?
0: So many questions.
1: Okay, so break.
2: What kind of transition are we talking about?
3: So you know, like when you're inside and there's no sun and they're clear, and then you walk outside and there's sun, turn into sunglasses.
0: Yeah.
1: So these aren't contacts that sometimes give you blue eyes, sometimes
0: these are lit.
1: Right?
0: Oh, thought you were cutting edge sexy.
3: Oh, you wish.
0: You are
3: no
0: old man. Old fart man.
3: So this was the debate in my head about these transition lenses.
0: Yeah.
3: Is in my head, and maybe I'll pull the room.
0: Yeah.
3: I associate them with an older age user.
0: Yeah. Okay.
3: And we'll say an older age end user. I'm saying
0: sure.
3: 40 to 50 plus,
2: yep.
3: Or dad.
0: Someone who is so internally old that they may cramp up trying to switch from regular to sunglasses.
3: Yeah, I feel like you might understand
0: what
3: transition lenses. If you wore glasses, I feel like transition lenses is where it's at for you. So I went through this, and because here's the thing. So I went into a designer glasses store.
0: Ooh.
3: All right.
0: Ooh,
3: you mentioned, I'm going to keep it real with the audience.
0: Yeah.
3: I grew up very modest, but now I'm a physician, and
0: Sure.
3: But I still have that background and that upbringing.
0: Yes.
3: You know, I still drive my 2011 Corolla. And so, but every now and then you go and you're like, okay, I can buy something nice.
1: I can do something nice.
3: Yeah. So we got some nice frames.
0: Yeah.
3: And the store guy was explaining to me the options, and so I got like the bomb plastic that doesn't scratch.
0: The lenses.
3: Yeah.
0: That's where the price adds.
3: We were going through the lenses. I got the bomb plastic that doesn't scratch.
1: Yeah. I'm like, just let mine scratch.
3: And then he started talking about transition. And I live in California, so I was like, man, there's a lot of sun here.
0: Yeah.
3: And prior to the glasses, I switched. So I would hold the sunglasses in my shirt.
0: So you're a sunglass guy.
3: I was a sunglass guy.
2: Ah.
3: And I said, it would be nice to not have to switch.
0: You don't want
3: to
0: get arthritis.
1: Right. So did you have prescription sunglasses before?
3: Yes.
1: So that's already telling you something. Yeah.
4: Yes.
0: Oh, you did?
4: I did have prescription sunglasses.
0: No, I didn't think about it because I don't live that type of life.
1: Right. I wear the contacts. Like,
4: so I made the decision. I pulled the trigger on the transition lenses.
0: Now, does it work with a switch?
4: Is it no.
0: LED? Yeah, is it connected to an app?
4: No. It is natural light.
0: It's an eyebrow movement.
4: It is natural light. I had questions. I pulled friends. Yeah. One friend told me I look geriatric.
0: Yes.
2: Oh. Mm-hmm.
4: When the light, when
0: were
4: the
0: they
4: UV
0: there as it transitioned.
4: Yes, as it's transitioning.
0: They saw you age.
4: In the time between between sunglasses and regular glasses.
2: Yeah.
4: It looks a little.
1: It's when you come back in that it looks the weirdest. When you're going out and it gradually becomes darker, it's like less so.
2: Right.
1: You come in and you're like, why are you wearing half sunglasses?
2: Right.
0: So how bright does it have to be though? Because we were just outside and I saw no darkness. But it was day.
4: There has to be, like, if it's cloudy, it doesn't work so well. There has to be sun. But that's also what's messed up.
0: Yeah.
4: Is that when it's cloudy and bright, that's sometimes when the most UV is flying around.
2: So you need to
0: protect your eyes.
2: Right.
4: But anyway.
1: Yeah, but most people aren't wearing sunglasses to protect their eyes.
0: But he's a doctor.
2: But he's a doctor. He's doing this for sensible reasons.
4: Part of this is we had a friend when we were in middle school.
0: Yes.
4: At the ripe age of, like, 11. Who decided, I'm not going to mention any names, but got transition lenses.
0: Oh, why aren't we saying names?
4: And he caught a lot of,
0: lot of heat.
4: Ridicule for these.
2: I was
4: going
2: to say that usually I have seen older and like everyone that I'm associating with those are usually like my grandparents.
4: Your grandparents.
2: My mom, I think, has
1: them
2: now. Well,
1: because when you watch the commercials, there's never a young person
2: in
1: the commercial.
2: But I have a student, or I had a student who's in high school, and I think he had them always.
4: Yeah.
2: And so it's just so funny because I'm like... I don't, but he is kind of an old soul.
4: And I knew another person in middle school who had them, and he also was socially. So, like, I got all of these preconceived notions about it. In the end, I made the decision.
0: You're a grown man.
4: I got them. Yeah. I'm a grown man. I went through it. I like them.
0: Yeah.
2: There
4: I'm just
2: you
4: go.
2: Go
4: ahead and
1: also
4: say.
1: I think that this is like the opposite of my scenario. Just the fact that the man suggested it to you, he already knew you were old.
4: I didn't even think about that.
1: So, Nemanja making you know older.
0: Okay, I do have one quick question. It's technical. Do you sometimes experience a transition when you would not like to? Is it dark sometimes when you want them clear?
4: No, the only
0: your wife is nodding yes.
4: Oh, okay. The only time is when you move. The transition from dark to light is pretty slow, actually.
0: I feel like that transition moment is like when a human turns into a werewolf. Like,
4: yes.
0: Human, I'm cool with. Werewolf, I'm scared of, but cool, you're a werewolf.
4: Yeah.
0: That middle part,
4: it's
0: no
4: weird.
0: One wants to see that.
4: No one wants that, no.
0: And your wife's seen a lot of that.
4: She's seen a lot
0: and
4: of that.
0: And I'm sorry, you're seeing a lot of werewolf transformation.
4: She's seen a lot of that middle part. I feel like that's what marriage is all about, is the middle part.
1: The middle part of your transition.
0: That, we're going to have a whole other show for that one.
1: Right.
0: Yeah. So, another segment that I would like to transition to.
1: That's,
0: I choked on a joke.
1: I still liked it.
0: Is Big Bang or Big Schnooze? How do you guys feel about fireworks? I don't like them. Schnooze Fest. And Joe prefers I say Snooze Fest.
1: Because that's what it is.
0: But to me, it's a schnoozer.
1: Okay.
0: Yeah?
1: Last year, I watched them, and I very much liked them, but I didn't love them as much as I thought I was going to.
0: Okay.
1: But I still like them. Regardless of my experience last year, I still want to see them this year. I suggested not doing the show tonight so that we could go see them. I feel like they're romantic. I feel like it's summertime.
0: I thought you were antagonizing me.
1: Also, because I feel like they're going to start. I'm surprised we can't hear them from here. But I'm into them. When we were kids, I used to like tear up if we couldn't watch them. I remember watching them on TV, which seems like a horrible thing.
0: So but for you, it's not a Big Bang, but it's you like it.
1: I want to see them. I like them.
0: KT, let me hear how you feel about them.
1: And if you do it in a group, it's a Big Bang.
0: Hilarious.
2: I feel
0: that was money. That was money.
2: I feel like I've always really loved them, but I'm from the East Coast where fireworks are better. together.
0: Oh.
1: Ours used to be better. Interesting. But they switched companies.
0: Is it not the Bartolottis?
4: Wasn't no, the Summerfest fireworks like the biggest fireworks in the world?
2: I just don't think they're that impressive.
0: But like,
1: they
0: Milwaukee...
1: switched them though. She hasn't been here. She came after they switched.
2: Yeah. I mean, like the fireworks in Boston, like with the Boston Pops, and there's like the like symphony orchestra, and like, you know, it's just very epic. One year I was on like on the bridge, and the fireworks that came down, when they were like parachutes coming out of them. It was very
0: crazy. Oh, that sounds lit.
1: That's dope.
0: I do feel like I've seen on like television and like YouTube like cooler fireworks.
2: Yeah, I'm just Midwest fireworks are meh. East Coast fireworks I'm down with.
1: So they are a big bang there.
0: Sivash, earlier when I said we're gonna bring up this topic, you pointed out something that wasn't really a fault of the fireworks but a fault of the people watching
4: the people
0: fireworks.
4: Around them.
0: Yeah, what
4: everyone likes to talk about the grand finale. Like, everybody likes to point out, oh, the grand finale is about to happen. Here comes the grand finale.
0: And it's like, nah, B.
4: Nah. I mean, and so I don't, we all know what's happening.
0: Right.
4: And it seems
1: right,
4: we're all watching them. And the only thought that comes to mind when I hear that is, why wasn't the entire show like this? For two reasons.
0: Right.
4: One, the show would be better.
0: Yeah.
4: Two, then people can stop saying things like, oh, here comes the grand finale. Because it's all just the same and awesome.
1: My issue is people being like, is it over? Oh, no, it's not over.
0: Yeah.
1: And they get happy. If it's all the big finale, then we have no idea when it's over.
2: Right.
1: Mm-hmm. So then it's just 45
2: but maybe
1: minutes
2: just
1: of people.
2: Be so loud that nobody could say anything. Because I do feel like not only do like people
1: so
2: narrate like
4: they
2: the
4: narrate.
2: Ending, they narrate the whole thing. They're like, oh, look, it's a star. Like, you know, the shapes.
1: Oh, but I like
2: the smiley
1: though.
2: Faces.
1: I love the ooze and the
2: oh, those are my favorite ones. Oh, these are my favorite ones. And I'm honestly like guilty of that.
1: But I love that part. That's why I like watching with the crowd. You get all the ooze at the same time. The when they finally start doing like 3D shapes here, like 3 years ago.
0: And I feel like I saw 3D shapes like 10 years ago on the internet.
1: I don't know.
2: Oh, yeah.
1: Probably.
2: That's
1: but,
2: when I was
1: and
2: a child.
1: And sometimes they're bad because we were watching, there were smiley faces for Summerfest. We were watching from a different angle and it was just like, you could see the side of the smile.
2: Yeah.
1: But, you know.
2: Yeah, you know. Yeah.
1: But I agree with Siavash. If it was all just the finale.
4: Just needs to all be there.
1: Just pop, pop, pop, pop, pop, pop, pop, pop.
0: Since I'm even bored talking about fireworks. I almost fell asleep at the controls here. You guys, I almost crashed this plane that is a radio show.
2: Wow.
0: Talking about fireworks. I like to bottle rockets because you can shoot them out your hand and be risky with them. That's not something I suggest people do. We're going to take a quick musical break.
2: We're going to take a quick snooze.
0: Yeah, we're going to take a quick snooze. I'm going to recoup a little ATP, and we'll be right back. Here's a new joint from OD.

0: Microphone check. And we're back in this bad boy. We heard we're funny coming right at you. That was a joint from OD. Shh, it's a secret. Don't tell them.
1: Yeah. That's what you get.
0: But you can find him on O-D Music on SoundCloud.
1: That was nice.
0: And you can look at our like our link episode description to get in touch with that. Text roulette. Something we haven't done in a while, guys. Text roulette. We just take a text message, read it out of context, and
1: can you do the sound effect, please?
0: Oh.
1: Oh my God.
0: Click, click, click, click, click, click. Whoop.
2: Text roulette.
0: Something like that. It's
1: oh
0: tough.
1: My gosh.
0: That? It's been so long.
1: It's been so long. Forgot how to, but you usually
0: okay.
1: go.
0: Click, click.
1: No, it's slow.
0: Click,
1: click.
0: Text roulette. Oh, whoop, text roulette.
1: Ding.
2: I'm dead ass. I will give you the naming rights to my second born child if you bring me one of those chicken sandwiches from Downtown Kitchen.
0: That's perfect.
1: Nothing to say here.
0: So we're gonna delve into our next segment. It's something that we like to call conversating.
1: Conversating.
0: Okay. You know how people love saying conversating, mm-hmm. and it was never a real word.
2: Right.
0: But it was so thoroughly abused, you mm-hmm. know. So, Katie, you have sort of a conversating, it's a, I don't know, you yeah. just go for
1: just
0: it.
1: Just go for it.
0: Yeah.
1: So I am actually taking a comedy class, or a stand-up comedy class now, so that... I can be worthy of being on the show with the star, you know?
2: Mm-hmm. So she can finally be funny.
1: So I can finally be funny. I'm really trying here.
0: You're going to start a new podcast. Finally funny.
1: Finally funny. I don't need those two losers. No. So it's Monday nights. It's in Chicago. So I make the trek down there. But I've only had two classes. But the first class, you know, it's just like we're waiting and everyone's talking and we're waiting to get started. But and there was
0: people
1: also
0: are trickling in.
1: Yeah, people are trickling in. Yeah. People and there was a Cubs game, so it was like trying to give a little extra time, especially because it's the first one.
0: Right,
1: make sure
0: right.
1: everyone knows how to get there on time or get know where they're going. And so my instructor, we're waiting. She's like, we're waiting on three people, and the instructor's like, okay, like who do we think is gonna. Who do you think is going to come in first? And then we hear someone
0: Wait,
1: kind of coming
0: up like
1: the stairs.
0: She has like a syllabus.
1: So she has like yeah, she has like the list of names, the list
0: yeah.
1: of everyone who's registered.
0: A roster.
1: So she's like, who do we think? Who do we think? And she's more talking to herself. She's not telling us the names.
0: Right, right.
1: And so she's like, Christina. I bet the person coming up the stairs right now is Christina. Mm-hmm. Woman comes
2: Fun
1: in
2: game.
1: And she's like, Christina? And she's like, no, I'm Mallory. And we're like, oh, okay. So we're like, okay.
0: We really thought it was Christina.
1: Yeah, we thought it was Christina. So then we've got two more. And then we hear another person coming up the stairs. And she's like, okay, it's Christina or Julie. Do you think it's Julie? I think it's Christina. And people are like, I bet it's Christina. And then like half the class is like, no, no, it's Julie. And the instructor's like, yeah, you're right. Christina's just going to be late.
0: Yeah.
1: That's what Christina's on. She's yeah. just going to be late.
0: Yeah.
1: And so in walks the next person and we're like, Julie. And she's like, yeah, I am Julie. How'd you know? Like, that's crazy. And so we're like, this Christina, she is late.
0: Yeah.
2: Right.
1: So we're like, okay. So we start the class a little, and we're just doing introductions. So she's not missing much, this
0: right.
1: Christina. But then in walks Christina.
0: A person. Yeah.
1: A person who, like, we're assuming
0: should
1: is Christina.
0: Christina.
1: It should be Christina. That's
2: right.
1: The only person
2: last
1: left.
2: Person.
1: So we're all, like, the entire class. I mean, it's only 10 people.
0: Yeah.
1: But we're like, Christina! And she's like, oh, no, it's Christina. Oh.
3: So does that mean they would call her Tina?
0: Interesting.
1: I don't yeah. know. But it was this moment where I am like, I'm like, what? And I'm like, is she joking? Ooh. Is this really her name?
2: If she's joking, she don't even need to be in this class.
1: Right.
2: That's yeah. a good one.
1: I was just, and I'm like looking around and everyone's trying not to react because like they're trying to be like respectful.
0: Yeah.
1: But I'm like, Christine, what kind of name is that? And so also I'm thinking she's got to spell it weird, right? Like maybe it's
0: right.
1: just spelled like with a
0: three Y's.
1: Yeah. And I'm like, and my instructor just like misspelled it. No, it's spelled the most basic Christina, like the way you would always.
0: C-H-R-I-S-T-I-N-A?
1: Yes.
0: Is that it?
1: That is the most basic, traditional Christina.
2: Yeah, Christina.
1: And she's Christina. And now every time she says her name, I'm like, no, it's not.
2: Oh, rude.
0: Interesting. Interesting.
2: Her name is Christina.
1: But what is that?
3: Should there it's be a name. Y there or is the I?
0: Is there some weird
2: an
0: symbol?
2: I is an I sign.
0: Is there an accent?
2: She's maybe doing it exactly how it's supposed
0: maybe
2: to.
0: I guess there's some like maybe like the Lacoste logo above the, above the,
1: oh, no.
0: The I.
1: And
0: something I haven't seen before.
1: So I did tell Mikkel this story earlier, and you had some questions.
0: About this story?
1: About Christina.
0: Oh, well, I just wondered what color person she was.
3: Mm. Mm-hmm.
0: I thought it would inform the story. She's a Caucasian person, right?
1: Yeah.
0: Oh. And I feel like that didn't inform things for me.
2: Yeah. Right, because like, we're like, this person's black.
1: Right, right.
0: I thought maybe it was like a Portuguese, like something that was like
2: right,
0: adjacent,
2: enough, but yeah,
0: like Latin adjacent.
1: They're just trying to change it. No,
2: right.
1: Yeah. Christina's just going.
0: I'm gonna start calling you Katie Avila.
1: Okay.
0: Okay. Good. Okay. We're all agreed.
1: Christina.
0: Well, give Christina our regards.
1: Yeah,
2: yeah.
1: She's gonna. I mean, like, I'm like, I think you need to just have a stand up, a 5 minute stand up sped on
0: she's
1: that.
0: She's so
1: what
0: used to it.
1: Doing?
0: I like how it's just like, oh no, it's Christina. But moving on.
1: Right. But I'm like,
2: she knows.
0: We're not gonna dwell on it, but you can on your radio show.
1: And I did.
0: Okay, so I had an interesting encounter with conversating, and so growing up. Angel and I and Sivash mm-hmm. had to experience my dad saying things like milk.
3: Mm. Milk.
0: Mm-mm. Like pillow. Mm-mm. Milk. Mm.
1: Pillow?
2: Illinois.
0: Illinois. Mm. And our grandfather would say warsh.
3: Warsh, like Washington.
0: Like you wash
3: you're gonna
0: up.
3: Wash your
0: you're
3: going
0: to wash up.
2: Right.
0: Now, the issue, my main issue with my grandfather pronouncing warsh as warsh is his girlfriend was named Miss Washington. She said, hey, kids, have you said hello to Miss Washington?
2: Mm-hmm. Like, that's her name. It's not Christina. It's Christina. It's not Washington.
0: Right. He's doing his own thing with it. Very frustrating. Didn't get it. Milk, I'm like, bro, it's an I.
2: And that's not any pronunciation of I ever.
0: So I recently ran into some people who were in town.
2: Oh, no.
0: They grew up in Ohio, live in Milwaukee, had gone back to visit Ohio, and they were like, oh, it was weird hearing the Ohio accent. And I was like, what is an Ohio accent, yeah. right? Like, I'm not familiar, and they're trying to describe it, and I was like, is it like Wisconsin? They're like, no, nah, there's like maybe a little twang to it. And then I still couldn't, and they're like, well, they say things like milk.
3: Oh, so it
0: and
3: came
0: like,
3: full circle.
0: And like washing, like warsh.
1: Mm. Oh.
0: And I was like, oh my gosh.
3: Mm.
0: I can like my father a little bit more, knowing that it's not his fault.
2: Mm-hmm. Yeah,
0: you know?
2: This is his accent.
0: Like, Dad, sorry, it's not your fault that you say,
3: milk.
0: That you say milk, you know?
2: Yeah.
0: I'll try not to cringe as hard. When
2: no, it's Mom's fault for marrying him.
1: Yeah.
0: You guys are bad. But you're less bad people than we thought. Now, Esiavash, you're Persian, which means from Iran.
3: Well, it means, so I'm Iranian.
0: Oh, boy. Okay.
3: Let's just go, I'm Iranian.
0: Zoroastrian.
3: I'm Iranian-American.
0: Okay,
3: I'm Iranian
0: interesting.
3: American.
0: I always thought you were Persian. We're going to have another podcast. I thought you were Persian.
3: That could be a whole different conversation.
0: But you've had some loss in translations.
3: So it's hard. So growing up as a as a immigrant child, I was born in Iran, so I myself am an immigrant.
0: Yeah.
3: And so you hear different things. You hear your parents talk about things in different ways, and that's your first exposure.
0: Yeah.
3: And for Iranians who speak Farsi, it's hard to say S's followed by a consonant that is not preceded by a vowel, just the way that it goes. So, so things like store, when you are pronounced Estor, right?
0: Right.
3: Steve is pronounced Esteve.
0: Esteve.
3: Esteve.
0: It makes Steve sound so much sexier.
1: Esteve.
2: Maybe the whole time.
3: Like Esteban.
0: Esteve?
3: Like Esteban.
2: I just think you're like, Esteve. Maybe the whole time it's just been Emilio Estevez. He had an Iranian babysitter
3: at some point. From that point on, he was Estevez, and they're like, "Oh, we're gonna stick with that."
0: Hilarious.
3: So there was a store. I don't know if it still exists even. Yeah. Called Boston
0: Store.
3: Store.
0: Yeah.
2: You had to hesitate.
3: Up until I was probably 12 years old.
0: Yeah.
3: So this is after 10 years of being in America.
2: Ooh.
3: Ooh. I thought it was Boston Estor the whole time. So I would be telling my friends, like, "Oh, we went to Boston Estor." And my friends were always so interested in where I was going. And I was always baffled by this because.
0: Hilarious.
3: And I didn't realize it was because they thought I was talking about a different place that they had never heard of.
1: That's so funny.
2: Your friends were also dumb.
3: So my friends. But also.
4: But he was coming back with actual objects.
3: But
4: like,
3: I have
4: a physical shirt
2: from Boston Estor.
4: Yeah.
2: But nobody realized that this was store.
3: That it was store. No one pointed out to me. And to this day, I have no idea if people were being nice or they just didn't know.
1: Yeah.
3: But that also gave me positive reinforcement. So I continued to always tell people about Boston Estor.
0: Estor.
3: And then it wasn't until I figured out later, I was like, oh. I realized that the only people that said that were my parents and their friends.
1: Oh.
3: Say Boston Estor.
0: Oh, Estor.
1: Well, what's really funny is that when you were saying this before you explained why, I was thinking, I was like, is there like an S in the middle? Like, is there an S period?
2: Oh, like Boston S store.
1: Boston S store.
0: That's funny.
2: I always thought Samuel L. Jackson was Samuel Jackson.
3: Samuel Jackson.
2: I always thought his name was Samuel Jackson.
0: But it is, isn't it?
2: It might be Samuel L. Jackson.
3: It's Samuel L. Jackson.
0: Yes.
2: I didn't know there was another L. I thought it was Samuel Jackson.
0: I see.
1: Yeah,
0: it's Samuel L.
2: I think it's Samuel L. Jackson.
0: Well, that's the less funny way to say it.
4: Samuel L.
2: Samuel L.
1: Samuel.
0: Well, I'm glad that
3: we got that cleared up eventually.
0: Boston's store closed down recently.
1: Yeah. Because they didn't go by that.
3: They didn't go by
0: people never found it. There was gangs of people looking for Boston's store, and they're like, "I'm not going there.
3: That's not where you
0: get that heel figure. I need the jeans to say heel figure down the side, and those are at Estor.
2: They're in the Estor.
0: Yeah. You know,
3: kind of like."

0: Thank you.
1: Tell us about the words that you pronounce wrong. We want to get a good list. So we heard we're funny on Facebook. What else? We're on Instagram. You know, Twitters and stuff. I figure, okay, while we have a doctor here, like Sivash is a real doctor.
2: A real one.
0: Mm-hmm.
1: I figure, like, hey, we don't have to really pay to get some advice. Like, he's our hostage. And let's fire off some medical questions.
2: I need to interject because the fireworks are going off and Angel just did a sad puppy dog face.
1: I did not know why your face.
3: Because I see Siobhan's beautiful wife wandering out to enjoy them in this beautiful night.
1: Do you need to go catch 5 of the fireworks?
3: No, they'll go on until after the show.
1: Okay. So let's get some.
3: Yeah, let's get some medical advice.
2: We need medical advice.
4: I'll do the best I can.
1: In a segment called Asking for a Friend.
4: Right. Clearly.
1: With Dr. Solari. Oh, right. Asking for a Friend.
4: Right, of course.
2: Yeah.
4: Well, so here I am.
1: Dr. Siavash, I'm asking for a friend, but is it true, is there any cases where people have crossed their eyes so long that they've stayed like that permanently? Now, what I'm worried about is late onset permanent cross-eyedness.
4: That is not, I'm going to just go ahead and say this.
1: Okay.
4: That is definitely not a thing.
1: Okay.
4: And as long as you have not had, let's say, tragically a stroke or some other, where the actual function of those muscles or those nerves lose their ability, your eyes aren't going
1: to
4: stay that
1: way. So, like, you'd have to have your eyes cross while sprinting and hit a wall.
4: Exactly.
1: So it's like a precautionary. You're not watching where you're going.
4: It's because your parents don't want you to make an ugly face. It's like when my parents told me that.
1: Oh, you think it's a lie?
4: I think it's a lie that your parents tell you so you don't make rude faces. Because my parents told me that if I keep picking my nose, my nose is going to grow
1: bulbous
4: and into an unattractive size. And I've been picking my nose since day one. So
3: maybe your nose is a lot smaller when you're born.
1: Yeah, maybe it was. I actually had a micro nose.
3: Keep on picking.
1: Yeah. Okay, but so if you did have your eyes crossed and you were sprinting and you slammed into a wall, they could potentially stay.
4: Potentially.
1: Crossed. Wow.
2: Wow. Mm-hmm.
1: It's
2: so that's true.
4: So don't. So don't cross your eyes while you're sprinting. Is always what
1: towards,
4: I think that comes
1: towards
4: down.
1: Okay.
2: So
1: firm,
2: that
1: objects.
2: Clears up a lot. Yeah.
1: Thank you.
3: Yeah. Wow. That was a very medical answer.
4: Yeah.
2: I have two questions, but I'll let Angela.
1: Two part question, but I'll ask one.
2: Yeah. But they're not. They're not related. Okay. The first one's actually. I mean, it's asking for a friend. How? But
1: yeah.
2: It's like very
1: go for
2: serious.
1: It. Yeah. Yeah.
2: How low is low blood pressure? Like how, like basically if my friend has like really low blood pressure, are they really living?
3: Are you asking this for me? Because I got super low blood pressure.
4: So blood pressure, there's some controversy there as far as what's low or what's too low. Mm-hmm. And when do you need to be concerned? So the textbooks will tell you that for most adults, a systole, so systole, you know, blood pressure comes.
1: No. We don't know that.
3: That's too technical.
4: So blood pressure comes in two numbers, right?
2: Yeah, the top one and the bottom one.
4: Top one. So the top. We'll just do it that way. The top one. Should be anywhere between 90 to 120.
1: Okay.
4: For a healthy adult.
2: Okay. Okay.
4: All right.
2: Okay.
4: All right. We'll just stick with it. The bottom one, 50 to 80. All right.
2: Okay.
4: But there is research out there that says that if you maintain a blood pressure lower than 100, you might live longer.
1: Okay.
2: My friend's gonna live longer.
4: So I would say if you're below 80, that's concerning.
2: Okay.
4: I would say if you're at any lower number and you're having symptoms, chest pain, shortness of breath, headache.
1: When is it comedically low?
4: comedically low is if we were sitting here during this radio show and any of us right now had a top blood pressure that was 65 or lower.
3: I think that would lower mean than I the would, bottom number.
4: I would think that means that one of us is a superhero.
3: Wait, if your bottom number is bigger than your top number,
4: then
3: is
4: you're
3: that
4: in trouble. That's when you're in trouble.
1: But you're a superhero if it's a low top number.
2: All right,
4: if it's a low top number and you're sitting here like we are, you're a superhero.
1: Oh wow.
2: Yeah. I'm pretty close.
1: I'm going to pay attention next time. I'm going to pay attention next time.
4: But blood pressure is the silent killer, so keep that under control.
2: No, but
1: can
2: it's
1: increase
2: crazy.
1: My blood pressure just by going like this?
3: Yeah.
1: Did it go up?
3: Probably.
1: Like I'm squeezing.
2: No, but I heard
4: actually, your blood pressure goes down.

0: You do that.
1: Really?
0: Mm-hmm.
2: Oh.
3: Katie, be careful.
0: That's some physiology right there. I could get into it if you want. We can nerd out on this radio show.
1: I'm sure Angel's friends have questions.
4: Yeah. What do you
1: mean? That was really helpful. Thank you, though.
2: Yeah.
4: Your friend's got real tight hip flexors.
2: Got a friend with real tight hip flexors.
0: Uh-huh.
2: So I got a friend. Asking for a friend.
3: Yeah.
2: So when you have very itchy skin in the winter, it's called winter itch, as I think we discussed maybe a couple episodes ago.
3: Yeah.
1: Winter itch.
2: When your skin is really itchy in the spring, fall, and summer, what are those called?
0: I think that's just called eczema.
3: But during the winter, it's winter itch.
1: Is that a medical term?
0: I think that that's definitely not a medical term.
3: but it was on TV.
0: But it's on TV, so it's got to be right.
2: Right.
3: It's
2: right.
3: Like this, to help your winter itch.
0: I think, John, I think you might need to be the first person who has spring, summer, and fall itch.
2: My friend.
0: Your friend. Your friend should be the first one who has spring, summer, and fall itch.
4: And you heard it here first. We're launching a wonderful spring moisturizer.
0: A new itch.
4: When you have spring itch, you need We Heard We're Funny Solve. And in the summer, you need a balm.
0: An ointment. Ointment in the fall or winter.
1: And you know what it is? It's Crisco.
2: I thought about that today.
0: Why did you reveal the secret
2: ingredient?
4: Yeah.
1: That's the only ingredient.
4: It's Crisco with unessential oils.
0: Which oils are essential?
1: Right.
4: Essential.
0: Is it like amino acids?
1: We've got another commercial coming to you.
2: If you've never been an athlete, is it still jock itch?
0: Well, I think now we call that area the jock, right? Whether you're actually a jock or not, it's called the jock. Like, quit jocking me. Why are you on my jock?
4: I'm pretty sure it has French.
0: Jacques Pierre.
4: I thought it was one of the French explorers that was up like fur trapping. Wasn't it one of the French expeditionists, Jacques? And he was just like,
0: my Jacques.
4: Jacques. It took over his whole life. He's like, Jacques. He has seasonal round the year itch.
1: Okay.
0: Round the year itch.
4: Poor Jacques.
1: I have a serious question for the doctor.
2: Okay.
0: It's
1: definitely asking for a friend.
2: Mm.
1: Have you ever listened to this radio show before?
0: Me personally?
1: Yeah,
0: of course I have.
4: That was like the smoothest, like, ooh, no, but.
0: No, I have. I'll be honest, I can't say I listen on time every time, but I do listen.
4: It's there for
1: I mean, I was just asking for
2: You've
1: all friends.
2: To more episodes
1: I won't
2: than
1: say
2: I
1: which one.
2: I was for sure he had never listened.
0: No, that's definitely not true.
1: That's definitely not true. I wish the answer had been no, but I'm glad you have.
0: Thank you.
1: Oh, I'm glad you're here.
0: Nice. Thank you.
1: Yeah. It's been a fun time. But we still have time for things.
4: Okay.
1: Unless you have any other pressing questions.
4: I don't have any pressing other questions. Well, no, you know what? Actually, I do have a pressing question, but this will help us transition to our next segment, which is man's best friend. You know, we just like to talk about Animalia here. The sweet kingdom of Animalia. Sivash, is it safe to dine on fragrant meat?
0: What are we talking about here? We talking about meat that's naturally fragrant or added fragrant?
4: I'll be honest, I haven't yet had fragrant meat.
1: Wait, is this a thing?
4: Yeah.
2: Yeah.
4: So
2: you wouldn't have been helpful at trivia.
4: So maybe. So what fragrant meat is...
2: Mutton of the earth.
4: Or mutton of the earth.
0: Are we talking about mutton and lamb?
2: As it's known in Mandarin.
4: No, fragrant meat, dude.
2: Not talking about regular meat. Is it Amy meat?
1: Is it fragrant or flagrant?
4: with the R. Fragrant with an R.
1: Are you sure?
2: Yeah.
4: Yeah. So you don't know much about fragrant meat.
0: I don't know much about fragrant.
4: Fragrant meat, when you put that in your Googles, it will immediately return a Wikipedia entry that says at the top, dog meat.
2: Serious look in your eyes.
4: dog meat. So you don't have much familiarity with fragrant meat.
0: I don't.
4: Okay.
0: No. Mm-mm.
4: Apparently it's consumed in lots of countries.
1: Yeah.
0: Is this a racist thing?
4: No. It's an
0: Are you asking me this because I'm Middle Eastern?
1: Yes. I mean, why not?
4: You did eat
3: monkey brains?
0: No.
3: I know. No. That was racist.
0: That's, but, I, but
3: sheep's brain.
0: I've had some sheep's brain.
1: And cow
3: that's when
1: brain.
3: You got mad sheep disease.
0: I mean, it's going to take years to come out, so I could be developing it right now.
3: Your eyes are slowly
0: yeah,
3: crossing.
0: Exactly. Watch me close. I don't know anything about fragrant meat.
3: Yeah, neither
0: I'll be
3: did
0: honest
3: I.
0: With you.
3: We
0: yeah.
3: got that question wrong because it said, "What was it like?"
2: Mutton of the earth, also known as fragrant meat.
3: Is this type of meat in China?
2: What is this type of meat?
1: Yeah, but China's the dick.
3: Right, and so it's
2: and
3: it's
2: immediately
3: hilarious.
2: Immediately, our teammate put up a piece of paper that said dog meat.
3: Dog.
0: Wait, so have you ever been to a Chinese restaurant and they have fragrant beef on the menu? It's
2: no.
0: just beef. Have you never seen that before?
3: Did you have
2: Do
3: it
2: you
3: in China?
2: Think it is?
0: No. I
3: where,
0: here.
3: Where
0: like
3: did you
0: fragrant.
3: Have it?
0: Ooh. I've seen that as a descriptor on various menus.
3: Maybe they're trying to make it taste like dog meat.
0: I don't know.
2: Right.
1: Wait, so
3: but dog is consumed in so many countries.
0: Yeah, yeah,
3: I'm,
0: yeah,
3: I'm not pegging
0: yeah, yeah.
3: it on
2: it's
3: your eye.
2: Right.
1: Oh, yeah,
2: but
1: yeah.
2: also, nobody answered this question correctly because I think everybody was afraid of being racist.
3: This was a weird moment of racist or not because at our trivia team, it was three coloreds and white. And the person of white had dog meat written on her paper. And I, like, rolled my eyes so hard.
0: But this person was correct.
3: Oh, fragrant meat, baby.
2: And I bet at every table somebody thought that and didn't write it down.
0: Right. Worried about being racist.
3: Right. Yeah, they wrote it down, then they ate the paper. Like, no, I'm still woke. I'm woke. I'm still woke if no one sees it.
2: Right. So, yeah.
3: We don't know why it's called fragrant meat.
1: Because it's fragrant.
0: Maybe it's super tasty.
3: There's
2: I mean,
3: so many different
2: is.
3: Breeds.
1: it depends on the dog.
3: So.
2: Right.
3: You guys had experiences of seeing people keep animals as pets that might not usually be pets. I don't know if you had a good one.
1: Yeah, I have a minute's worth of.
3: Yeah.
1: When I was driving to Chicago, I was at a red light, and this guy had his window down, his arm out the window, and like a huge snake just wrapped around his arm.
3: He's like, just hey, I need a little air. Puts his
1: hanging,
3: window down.
1: Hanging out. Just like, I mean, giant.
3: Snake on an
1: boa
3: arm.
1: Constrictor.
2: And
1: kind
2: he wasn't
1: of thing.
2: Black either.
1: No, he was.
2: Oh, yeah, he was.
3: Well, that's our show, people. See you later.
1: Bye.

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0: Hello, Milwaukee, and hello, River West. You're tuned into the News Hole on WXRW River West Radio. I am your host, Eric, and I'm joined by my comrade and friend,
1: Marlo.
0: And Marlo's here to talk about Laughing Grackle zines and some other topics and issues in the community, mostly about Laughing Grackle zines, which I'm a huge, huge fan of. So welcome, Marlo. Thank you for being here, and thank you for coming. So before we get to that, though, I wanted to give an update on the conference that I attended last week while I was out of town in Winnipeg, in Manitoba. So the top story, though, of this is, honestly, and I didn't tell you, Marlo, because I know you'll appreciate this.
1: Okay.
0: I wanted your reaction on the air. As soon as we got into Manitoba and crossed the border, we saw two bear, like black bear.
1: Which really?
0: I know is like, okay, you know, people see bear around. They're like, sometimes you go camping, there's a lot of them. And so I was surprised because it was the first time I saw bear in the wild. But coming back, we cross back over the border onto the United States. We're in Minnesota, and we're driving down the road, and Steph and I see a golden eagle that was about 3 feet tall.
1: Yeah.
0: I'm not joking. I couldn't believe. In the wild, this is the most shocking piece of wildlife, thing of wildlife I've ever seen in my whole life, because it came out of this tree and landed on the side of the road. And like, I knew that eagles could be big.
1: Yeah.
0: But I didn't realize that they got that big.
1: I saw a golden eagle in Door County last year, like just above us in a tree. And yeah, I had that same thought of just like, wow, that's a lot of bird.
0: Right? I thought, like, you know, people were like, you know, a big bird of prey could come and snatch your dog. And I'm like, yeah, maybe a chihuahua or like, and like, I have a chihuahua. So I'm like, I could see that. But this thing was like, oh no, that could grab a very big dog.
1: Yeah.
0: Like when you see them carrying like baby deer off and stuff like that, you're like, oh my God. So. You know, as an avid bird noticer and bird lover, I thought you would like this piece of information.
1: Yeah, I love that you're also like, know like already that it's a golden eagle too. Did you know that ahead of time or you looked
0: it up? No, actually it landed on the side of the road and it's like, I stopped the car because it was like, you know, one of those roads where it's just like, if you're driving over the border, you know, you drive off like a main highway and you turn onto a road that usually drives for like a mile and then you cross the border and then it's the same thing on the other end. So it was basically on that road where this eagle came out of the tree and landed on the side of the road. And I was just shocked by the size of it. So I stopped the car and there's nobody around. And, you know, Steph is with me and we're just like gobsmacked, mouths agape, couldn't stop staring at it. It was only about 10 seconds and it flew off. And then I saw its legs, which was for me the most terrifying.
1: The talons.
0: The legs were big. Like they looked like most human legs from about the knee to the ankle. They were like that length from that and again, I might be exaggerating this because in my brain this thing was massive, but you know, people will I don't know, it was the biggest bird I've ever seen. Then I saw two bald eagles on the road, but after that golden eagle, I thought they were very unimpressive. I was like, oh, this is what you went with, America? Bald eagle? Well, I guess
1: fine. Well, it was supposed to be a turkey.
0: Yeah,
1: Ben Franklin really wanted it to be a turkey.
0: I could have gotten behind that. I don't mind that. I love turkeys. Okay. Anyway, so that was the bit of information I wanted to get your reaction to. But I'm gonna move on to serious business now and talk about the Media Ecology Association conference in Winnipeg. You know, so first off, like if there are listeners out there who have been listening to the News Hole or who are interested in this topic of like you know, critical inquiries into media and technology, I would argue and encourage you to go to the Media Ecology Association website and look at their suggested readings, because they essentially have this group of scholars pretty well documented in a group of people who take the same general approach to media and technology. And these are people who take very seriously the idea that media has an effect on us.
1: Mm-hmm.
0: And the broad idea for the Media Ecology Association is that media technology creates an environment. And by environment, they use it in a way that describes like, Marshall McLuhan talked about this. There's like a famous metaphor where he was like, a fish doesn't know it's, you know, it's not in water, right? Or that it's in water until you remove it, right? Until you take the fish from its environment, which is the water, and you put it in its anti-environment, which is air, then it realizes that this thing was there the whole time.
1: Yeah.
0: Right? So that's the basic premise of what Media Ecology Association, their overarching theory is like, that's what media does to us. That's what technology does to us. It creates an environment that envelops us, and then because of it, we can't notice it. We can't see it. And so, you know, different technologies create a sort of different environment, but all the same, the sort of key message that I took away from this, and I think you'll appreciate this, is that we can't be good objective observers of the effects of media technology when we are subjecting ourselves to its influence.
1: When you're in it.
0: Right. You know what I mean? Like, this would be trying to, you know, like a drug trial,
1: yeah,
0: right? While the people are both, the testers are on that drug, right? And like, it wouldn't work. You would skew your results. And we would know. We would be like, hey, we saw what you tried to do there. It's nothing personal.
1: Right.
0: But we can't trust that. We have to do the experiment differently. That's kind of what we've been doing with media and technology, right? It impacts the way that we think and feel. And so we've really struggled to understand its effect because, in large part, because we don't really want to know the answer. Because it might mean that we have to stop using some of this technology. We have to stop using media in the way that makes us feel really good. So in other words, we just always say the results are inconclusive. We don't know what media does to us. Whoops. And then we just continue to use it anyways.
1: Well, and I'm sure it's hard because, like, I've been mired in that media environment, specifically of, like, social media and online media since at least 12.
0: Yeah.
1: I'm 28 now. I'm like, that is almost half my life that I have just been, like, in this environment. So it's also, like, I've never been, like, an adult with an adult brain fully offline, like free of that influence.
0: Marlo, you're killing me. God. You know, this is my nightmare, right? Like, I maybe here's the thing is I know it's true. I know it exists. And I find that, you know, people in the Gen Z generation are at least willing and capable of being like, hey, that's having an effect on my brain.
1: Yeah.
0: Whereas, like, it's been harder to get, like, boomers and Gen X and millennials to understand or do anything about that same principle. Gen Z, again, as you know, they're not necessarily abandoning their phones, but they are aware that, more aware that the technology is doing something to you. And that, I think, gets to a point that the Media Ecology Association also focuses on, which is that, like, you're an evolved species on this planet. And so, like, the things that happen to us are impacting our chemistry. They're impacting the physics of our bodies.
1: Yeah.
0: And so it's not, you're not a special species, right? If stimulating other species with media or electricity or lights would impact their psychology, it would impact ours, right? And so that's the other thing, is like, the environment is impacting you because you have to survive, right? Because you have to evolve. And that's what the fish in water metaphor ultimately sort of points towards, right?
1: Yeah.
0: Is the idea that, like, the fish doesn't know it's in water because it evolved there, and it that environment is suited to its survival because it has evolved to that environment. That's what we do, right? We have evolved ourselves in a very short amount of time to be compatible with a digital environment. But that evolution is incompatible with our happiness.
1: It's right? funny that you bring this up because I, on the Brewers shuttle home yesterday, I was eavesdropping to the people behind me and they were literally talking about how much they, like, hate being online, but they love Instagram reels. And every time they delete Instagram, all they can think about is how much they miss Instagram and how they just feel like they can't separate themselves from it. And I was just thinking, like, that's something that I felt a lot too. It's, like, funny to hear someone else's perspective on it, like, this.
0: Right. And when, you know, when you apply that to so many people, right, then it becomes epidemic, right? Then it becomes like, oh, this is actually impacting us on such large numbers that, like, you know, I was trying to explain this to Wade, my son, today, like, you're not special. Like, I mean, you're special to me, but you're not a special being, right? Like, this thing is going to impact, because he's like, I can detect AI easy. And I'm like, oh, God, right. Everybody thinks they can.
1: Yeah.
0: Right. I was like, and here's the point, is it doesn't actually matter because, you know, as a teacher, you know, my job is, you know, to try to help my students learn something. And then I give them assignments, and some of the students use generative AI on their assignments. Some of them don't. And then some of them use it sometimes, and you never know who's using it. And there's no reliable way to detect who's using it. So the existence of AI in an educational setting poisons the whole batch, right? Mm-hmm. I can't trust anybody's work, you know, full stop. I mean, I could trust your work because you could talk about it, right? Because I could hear you say these things from your brain to your mouth to me that proved you understood this. And that was really the only reliable way. And so I was trying to explain to Wade, like, AI poisoned the well. Like, it's not about, like, whether or not I trust these students or not. It's like, there's no way for me to prove it or detect it.
1: Yeah.
0: So, like, it's just not, it's no longer a usable tool. And I was like, you know, media now, your phone is so infected with AI everywhere. It's just not usable anymore because you can never really know for sure.
1: Yeah.
0: What's real and what's not. And if you can tell right now, that won't be the case for long.
1: I just met a 20-year-old this weekend when I was tabling at Falcon Flea who uses a flip phone now and was really trying to convince me that I should go back to a flip phone, which I have considered. There's a couple structural things that I think would be a lot more challenging,
0: Definitely. Obviously,
1: with that. But it is something I've thought about more than once. So
0: yeah,
1: it was cool to see, like, a young person who was moving to that kind of technology, because I do think there is a big difference in electric and electronic technology and how interact with our brains, how we interact with them. And not, obviously, like, this is not a, I will never say like one technology is evil or unusable, but I, especially as someone who tutors younger students, I have very strong feelings about, like, when we're working together, we are going to use the computer as a tool sometimes, but we're primarily going to be relying on our brains, our minds, our hands, our, like, we are going to be doing this work ourselves. If we can do mental math, we're going to try. We can check our work with a calculator, but it's good practice for the muscle of our brains to, like, exercise that.
0: Yeah. So on that, I'm glad you brought up the calculator, because this is an excellent point, and then we're going to move on. But this is exactly the point I was also making at this conference when we got into like the discussion in a panel. I can't remember if it was mine or another one now. But it was something similar, and it was, I think it was in mine, where I basically made the argument, like, some of the research describes like what happens to us psychologically when we feel like the technology is better than us,
1: mm-hmm.
0: right? And so the calculator is a really great example of this, right? Like, so there is a material outcome of a society that uses calculators, right? Like, we can't do the math in our brains anymore, right? On the, like, lots of math that we maybe used to do in mm-hmm. our heads, we no longer do. And part of the reason why is because we feel like the calculator is more reliable.
1: Mm-hmm.
0: It's right. Sometimes I'm wrong.
1: You defer to the authority of the calculator.
0: Exactly. And what does that do to us psychologically, right? And so technology always makes us feel that same feeling. It makes us feel inferior because we've made technology to do something that we used to do, but it obviously does it better, because why would we make machinery and technology that does a human function worse than us, right? We're always making it better. And so we're always making something that makes us feel deeply insecure and really, really inadequate. And so it's like the psychological effect of the calculator is one in which we feel stupid, right? We feel dumb and we feel less capable
1: mm-hmm.
0: of you know, navigating the world, because with this skill that we used to have, we've now deferred it to this technology, and now it has gone from our brains, right? So, like, if you think about the calculator and you advance that up with, like, all the things that your cell phone and smartphone does,
1: mm-hmm.
0: that's basically why we get to fascism, right? Because it's robbed you of everything your brain normally does as a human being. So now you're just a function of the media, right? It tells you how to exist and when to go to work and what to think, when your appointments are, right? You're just, a cog, right? You don't live, you don't do anything, right? You function. And this device is driving all of those behaviors, right? Which is exactly what fascism is about, mm-hmm. right? Exactly what the psychological experience of it is. So, man, that's a mouthful. Okay, we're going to get back to that topic if we have time today. But before we get to that, the reason that Marla was on the show is to talk to our listeners about Laughing Grackle. So I'm going to turn it over to you to explain first and foremost what Laughing Grackle is, how it started, and how long it's been running.
1: Yeah, so I am currently, like, helping to run Laughing Grackle Zine Distro. Our mission is basically to support print public media in Milwaukee in the form of zines. Zines are kind of having a moment right now, so it's something that maybe our listeners have heard of. Maybe they've heard and just wondered what that is. It is short for magazines. It is usually, like, DIY, independently published. There's so many different kinds of content within zines. You can truly make them about anything. But primarily the zines that we share are meant to be informational, like resource zines, and just supporting things that were created by people in Milwaukee. So even if they are, like, zines about art or poetry or, like, per zines, which are personal zines, just sharing thoughts and writings and artwork and creations from your neighbors, because it's really cool. It's people are making a lot of really cool zines.
0: Yeah. So tell, how many have you been seeing in circulation? Like, where are you getting some of your zines from? Because obviously, you know, this is a topic that you and I share a love of. So
1: when I first started looking at zines, I was looking at the Queer Zine Archive Project online. It is actually a Milwaukee-based group. Their mission is to organize queer zines from all over. If you go to their website, you can browse their archive and read what they have available. But we have in our library currently 176 titles that we inherited from a formerly operating distro. And we have 133 new titles that we are working on getting added into the collection, and many more to come as our projects kind of expand and more people start to try their hand at making them. I've been so excited that my coworkers have all been telling me about the zines that they're making. A lot of them do different creative works, and so they're making photo books of their photography and zines, like sharing their like thoughts and opinions. A lot of them do film or related work, so it's just been really cool to like see what people find worthy of putting down in a pamphlet and sharing.
0: Yeah, what are some examples of some of the ones that you found interesting as of recently?
1: Yeah, well, the one I just have been really trying to push is How to Get Arrested by Gordon Smalls. It's a comic about basically the process of like what happens from the moment you are detained and arrested by police. The way that that process is designed to dehumanize you and waste your time and like psychologically get in your head. And it's really useful in the back. It has additional resources after the comic. And so given everything going on in the world right now, that's one that I've been really encouraging people to take a look at and read, because even if you are a law-abiding citizen, that's no guarantee that you won't face arrest. So that one has been really interesting. I've been doing reading a lot of like there's a lot of like collage zines that I really like. They're sort of like a mix between like showing off the art and sort of making political statements. So there's one that I've been really a fan of. It's on our Instagram, which is Laughing Grackle Zine Distro, called Capitalism, I Love What You Do For Me. And it's just this sort of like, it's like the first page is sort of like you might see in like a magazine where it's like all these little talking heads. And it's like, I love living in America. I only have to protest once a day. It's so much easier now. Like it's, you know, very like satirical and, but yeah, so again, like I said, the ones that I prefer tend to be more informational or research based. Mm-hmm. And we get a lot of zines that are about, like topics regarding healthcare or prison abolition or queer identities. We have one called Queers Read This, which is a republishing of an essay from June 1990 that was anonymously published. And so to read this essay that has now transcended time and geography, mm-hmm. and hear what these queer people in New York in 1990 thought about queer rights and pride and all of that stuff is really remarkable.
0: Yeah, like every time, you know, I've had opportunities to, you know, to read zines, and a lot of times, right, like so much of the zines that have been preserved are like queer focused zines from the 90s, right? And of course, during the AIDS epidemic and, you know, a different sort of closeted period in our sort of social political moment, right? And so, like, those zines gave me a window into a version of the reality that, like, I knew was existing simultaneously. Mm-hmm. I knew, like, I could remember as a kid. So, like, the AIDS epidemic hit when I was, like, you know, like, I think 8 or 9, if I remember correctly. And I remember Magic Johnson was diagnosed. And I remember there was a very weird way that they were talking about it in the news because it had been associated with gayness and mm-hmm. queerness. But then they were like, oh, there's these men who are not gay, right, who are getting it. And what does that mean? Mm-hmm. Right. And they were like, we can't talk about, like, you know, these men, right, and how they got it, right? It's just like some other conversation. And I remember thinking, like, oh, that when I saw zines out that talked about it in a different way, I was like, oh, right. This is why it was hidden, right?
1: Yeah.
0: Like, and so for me, that was like the first time I kind of understood, and this was years later, right? Like that I kind of understood the political implications of the ability to self-publish, mm-hmm. right? So like what drove you into like zine making? What piqued your curiosity about this?
1: Yeah. Well, originally a group of friends and I worked on a project to get free zines out to people in Milwaukee. And so we like just wanted to do a project that sort of supported the public interest and using media. And mm-hmm. I did a media studies degree at UWM and had taken a lot of classes about like design and type layout. And so I really liked that sort of like setting up a document and making it look nice. That was where I felt like my skills were most like best aligned. And when we got together and worked on that and did that, we were able to get, I think it was 1,500 zines out for, I want to say, just under $300. And it was...
0: That's remarkable.
1: Yeah, I was like, really like, oh, not only can we do this and it's not nearly as hard as I would have expected, but it's also not as big of a cost as I would have expected. So our model is kind of unusual. We're not really trying to make a profit. The zines that we do sell at tabling and community events are a sliding scale suggested donation based on how much material it takes to make them. So the low end is $1 to $3, high end is $5 to $7. Our goal is that the information is therefore like accessible. You could leave with a handful of them. And our sort of mindset is, you know, some people will choose to give more, some people can't. And it'll all kind of even out in the end as long as we have enough money to print another batch. That's really all we need to keep doing. So, yeah, it's been about 6 months that the distro has been officially up and operating now. And I think we are close to, I want to say, 3,000 zines that we've distributed.
0: Awesome.
1: At a certain point, I stopped keeping track because it was like, well, this is also loosey-goosey anyway.
0: So right.
1: I'm really just keeping track of it for my own self-interest. So
0: I'm glad. Like, sometimes I feel like we have this tendency to, like, count things to be like, oh, I got to be more efficient. When you're like, no, what do I care, right? Like, these are zines. At the end of the day, it's like, oh, they end up in people's hands, right? Like, and, you know, we don't necessarily have to account for everything because this is not a contest. It's not a competition. You know, it's like, I've been thinking more and more about this and about, you know, this idea of economics as gratitude and reciprocity and, like, the mutual aid model of economics. And when you know, Marlo and I, you were talking about this before we went on the air today, but it's just like, it's such a simple idea that one we've kind of understood intuitively for so long. And this, I think, is a perfect example when you're describing the economic model of how the zine distribution works. It's pretty simple, right? And it's hard for people to argue with it, right? It's hard for there to be somebody who walks away feeling hurt by it, right? Because at the end of the day, I am one of those people who would go to the table and could easily afford to subsidize the cost of some zines for anybody else there who might not be able to afford it or might not just want to because their budget doesn't involve zines, but their brain, their curiosity does, right?
1: Yeah.
0: That, you know, that's why I like River West Radio. That's why I like other nonprofit like media stations, because the goal, the mission is to say like, this thing is worth you having it, even if you can't buy it, right?
1: Yeah. Well, and that's exactly like the main focus for us is that this information in people's hands and hearts will have greater social value than any monetary gain that we might be able to have. I mean, like I said, our goal really is only financially to make enough to keep this project going. Everything we earn goes right back into like getting new zines printed, getting stickers made. We are about to launch, I don't know the exact timeline yet, but we are working on launching a zine rack. So we actually just put out a call for zine makers for quarter zines that we have 62 available slots. We filled about 20 of them so far, mostly with zine makers from Milwaukee, but also from around the Midwest, including like Chicago, Michigan, Iowa, even Nebraska, Minnesota. And, our model, again, is very flexible where if they're providing the zines fully assembled, we just ask for a 25% commission fee. We're hoping to use the money raised by these zine racks to fund free zines for incarcerated folks. And then if they want us to make them, we just take a 50% fee. They also have the option to just donate zines if they don't want to be making money from them, which some people actually have taken that route. And then it's just a fundraising project for us. We really want to be able to provide free zines to incarcerated folks, but we want to make sure that we are reliably bringing in enough to like commit to that and not leave people in the lurch who are waiting for zines that we don't have the funds to print, for example.
0: Sure.
1: So.
0: Sure. Yeah. Is there any other, anybody else in the community that you know of that is doing this kind of, maybe a prison distribution of literature that you might be able to
1: connect with? We are looking into working with a group like, for example, Midwest Books for Prisoners. There are a lot of orgs that like work on getting reading materials into prisons, and since they know far more than I do about the mailing, our hope is that if we, again, like to just break it down into chunks and say, I don't have to do this whole process, but if I can find a group who already mails within prisons and say, if I provide these zines, if I pay to print them and put them together and give them to you, mm-hmm. can you help me get them to people who would want to read them?
0: Right, right.
1: So, yeah, definitely we would love to partner with a group. If there is a group listening, please feel free to reach out to us. Our email is laughinggrackle@proton.me. That's the best way to get in contact with us. But yeah, we would absolutely love to partner with a group and make that happen.
0: Excellent. Excellent. Love that. So talk a little bit, if you would, about how you see zines and sort of independently printed media as serving the public interest.
1: Yeah, well, so first of all, like zines are sometimes people like, wonder, is this a new phenomenon? But political pamphlets are as old as the printing press. And we mm-hmm. have seen how the distribution of the ideas of common folks has radically restructured society in the past. Things with like the Religious Reformation and like even the American Revolution, like we're coming up on obviously tomorrow's 4th of July. And so there is like a tremendous power in independent media, people sharing their thoughts. And again, like the beauty of a printed document is you can copy it and make more. You can pass it along to friends. Like there's, it spreads far beyond itself. And unlike social media posts, it can't be easily censored. Mm-hmm. You have a lot of freedom for deciding what you want to put in it. And they are just really remarkably powerful tools for sharing ideas.
0: Right. And, you know, the two central issues for that make us susceptible to fascism is isolation and loneliness mm-hmm. and a lack of, you know, community. Mm-hmm. And media so often has the effect of driving us into digital imagined communities, which are anemic in being able to fulfill that role of making us feel fulfilled and nurtured, right? Mm-hmm. And part of a creative community or part of a family or part of some other group. And right, so like a lot of what zines are able to do is to create a less ephemeral version of that model, right? And it feels so human because you know that humans made this thing, yeah. right, with their hands. And again, I think this speaks to the fact that like AI is part of the other end of that spectrum, right? Where if a zine is like a human being drew this with primitive tools like right. a pencil and pen, right, and copied it with ink. On the other end of the spectrum, it's a AI friend, right? Like yeah. that's why. This feels different, right? It's why yeah. there's a resurgence of this kind of media technology. And it isn't to say, I'm glad you mentioned too, like this isn't to say that these technologies like writing don't also have political implications. Mm-hmm. They do, right? They have the same actual effects when you think about it as hotter media like radio or the internet does. But I think we probably with retrospect can slow it down and yeah. look and feel what those effects are in a way that like a lot of the hot media that we're consuming now simply doesn't allow us to be able to do, yeah. right? As I was saying, like we're subjecting ourselves to the influence of this media all the time, and it's complicating our ability to like rationalize what its effect is. We can probably backtrack a little bit to like records and radio and maybe print media and start to figure out what our brains have yeah. been doing for the last 40 years or so.
1: Well, and I will say like the other thing that's been really gratifying since we started like officially doing distro work and like fully launched this project is we've tabled about four times now. We did a benefit concert for Milwaukee for Sudan. So that was like a way to materially support a cause. It was like a 50-50 benefit, so we raised some money for them. We got to go to Milwaukee Zine Fest and River West Rummage and most recently Falcon Flea. And I'm discovering that I was built to table. I love yapping. And multiple times my friends who were helping me were like, do you want to walk away and take a break? And I'm like, no, I've never felt more energized than I have having the conversations that I'm having with the people who are stopping by at the table and want to know more or have a conversation about like the content of a zine or want to know about zines. Like it's really gotten me connected to a lot of other like resources and groups and people taking action in the city. And again, it's just really strengthening those.
0: It is very fulfilling.
1: Social ties.
0: Yeah. No, I know exactly what you're talking about. Steph is a similar tabler to you. Like whenever she tables for anybody, she's always like, I mean, she's exhausted lots of times yeah. at the end of the day, right? Because it is, you know, it depletes that social battery. But during it, like she is 110% locked in. She yeah. just never, and she loves it. And it doesn't matter what the cause is. She speaks so passionately. She's like anybody who walks by anybody who shows a little bit of interest. Mm-hmm. And yeah, she's very much.
1: She used zines as an organizing tool in indeed. Her workplace.
0: Yeah, indeed, she did use zines and really effective tool for many of the reasons that you were just describing. Like on the one hand, right, it was personal, right? They knew that Steph was like at home drawing this stuff, thinking about it, right, talking about it with me and with other people, reading and doing research so that she could communicate to them in a way that was meaningful, right? So like, you know, I know that you were told to read Eric Fromm, and maybe you haven't yet, but the point about Eric Fromm is that love comes from the thing you labor for, right? And so people can tell, right, when you've spent a lot of time doing something and you've done that for somebody else's benefit, and they know that, mm-hmm. Or that they know that they are one of the beneficiaries of it, right? It creates community, right? Mm-hmm. It creates that, like, oh, this person did something for me without knowing whether or not, you know, I would want it. And the fact that she was using these as tools to, like, you know, manage their anxiety, right? Knowing that, like, this is the kinds of things that they were worried about. It was, and I think the other key aspect of this is that it was a really excellent weaponization of the medium, mm-hmm. right? The technology, which is primitive, you know, as you mentioned, it's these things can actually never be stopped, right? Yeah. Like you can control our social media behaviors quite easily. And mm-hmm. and by extension, you can control our brains. But if we don't use them, we're surprisingly autonomous. It was like a really easy way to free your brain was like, all I have to do is stop using this device and start like using other media. That's a no brainer. It's pretty easy to do. Anyway, so I was going to ask you too about where the stands are going to be or like how people can access, you know, zines from Laughing Grackle.
1: Yeah, for sure. So primarily right now, community tabling events is the main way that we are getting them to folks. You're always welcome to email us. And, you know, like we've got, I'll put our order, make sure our order form is up on Instagram. I believe it might be up already, but that has like our full list. Some of the zines, you know, we're still working on like clarifying the wishes of the original creators for how they were to be used, because with the previous distro, some of the zines have notes like for prisoners only or like for free only. So obviously we want to make sure we're being really respectful of the desires of the creators. But for the zines that we do have permission to like accept money for, we are tabling in August. We have two dates. We'll be at the Punk Rock Rummage Sale at X-Ray Arcade on August 15th. And then we also have some more explicit queer zines at the Milwaukee Mature Independent Literature Fest at the Sugar Maple on August 29th. We are definitely looking for more tabling opportunities. We would love to get some in July. I know I just met somebody who works with a local YDSA group who is thinking about maybe inviting us to come table at an event of theirs. So we've done tabling with groups like that before. We would love to just keep like showing up as part of like being able to support people who are organizing or fundraising. I mean, that's like a big part of what this is supposed to do, is to help materially support the community.
0: Yeah.
1: In addition to just like, you know, giving people like mental tools, like, you know, information and resources. It is also like a tangible way to gather people around or raise funds or like work with other groups. We're working with FDL Indivisible, the Fond du Lac Indivisible chapter, to help them put together a zine talking about their group and what they do for the purpose of like letting the community know what kind of work they're up to. So we're definitely looking for any ways that we can to sort of like help get people into zine making and help share political information and things like that.
0: Yeah, I think while you were talking about this, it reiterated a point for me that I wanted to hear your thoughts about, which is like the culture of free media, mm-hmm. which is something that like zines are uniquely positioned for. And I was hoping that you had some thoughts about what kind of culture that ends up creating. So here's what I'm thinking about, right? Like, you know, part of what makes a zine special to me is the fact that it is a physical object, right? And so like what you can do is like you can have them and then you can decide to leave them somewhere, yeah. right? You can just, or you can just give it to somebody because it is of such minimal value physically that it is more or less disposable, right? Mm-hmm. And that's the kind of goal. And we have a very disposable culture. So I don't want to encourage disposability. But I want to push back against this hoarding behavior, because the hoarding mentality is actually what makes digitality so appealing to us, is that we never have to get rid of anything ever again.
1: The amount of posts I've saved on Instagram and never once opened up right. my save tab, because I'm like, there's all new content to like gather and forage through. Like,
0: right. Yeah. Right. So like this technology uses your brain's sort of natural desire to be like, oh, I got to protect scarcity, to say everything is scarce and hold it all. And so, you know, the thing about zines or something more disposable as a kind of cultural artifact is that it moves away from what makes digital stuff so appealing to us and more directly towards, you know, I think disposability, or at the very least recyclability, right? And there's like, you know, we can think about this stuff as less like personal. It's like, yeah. Oh, I read this thing, you know, I'm going to just leave it here. And the reason yeah. I brought this up is because I've mentioned this before, is like when I was growing up in Milwaukee, copies of the Onion newspaper were all over the town, right? They would have been free at every one of these bars, mm-hmm. you know, all over campus at UW-Milwaukee, in coffee shops everywhere. And people would pick up the Onion and like read it, and you would leave it basically all over the place. So you could get it when you knew there was a new copy, you could find them kind yeah. of around. And they always felt like a little gift, because it was somebody else that was like also thought this magazine, this newspaper was funny. And I always felt like they were leaving it just for me. And then I always felt this need to leave it somewhere else. Like I could never recycle it. Never once did I end up recycling them, because I just felt too guilty.
1: Yeah. Well, it's funny because, you know, when we first started putting out the free zines, obviously you hope people find them and read them, but they're sort of out of your hands, so to speak, at that point. And so when we first started tabling some of the zines that we were putting out for free, we also give out for free when we table. And I've had a couple of people stop and be like, oh my gosh, like I've seen that zine before. I've read that. Do you know cool. who makes that? Like, people come up and tell us like, oh, like I read that. I really liked this issue, or I thought that this article was really interesting. And so it's really exciting to know that people are reading it. But there's such a great sharing culture with zines. Even when we went to Milwaukee Zine Fest, I got to walk up for a little bit and walk around and see the other creators. And I took a big stack of my mini zines with me. And then at every booth, I was like, oh man, this zine is so cool. Would you want to trade for one of mine? These are what I have. And I left with probably 60 different zines. And I obviously, like, there were some I paid for. Like, I want to support other creators. But also, like, I left with more zines than I could ever have afforded to bought.
0: Mm-hmm.
1: And so it is really cool. Zine makers are really often glad to trade, or like there's tons of times where people will come up and say like, oh, this looks so cool, and I'm like, you would probably really like what's inside there, you should just have it. You know, there's always that mentality of like, well, if I give this to you for free, I have to give it to everybody for free. Yeah. And my mentality is, then I'll give it to anyone for free who wants it.
0: Yeah, that's just a cop in your brain, right? You got to kill the cop in your brain if you're going to be able to survive here, right? And like, you've been taught, so have I, right, to find excuses not to do this very human thing, which is to share and to give, mm-hmm. right? And we look for excuses like, oh, that's one of them. Like, that's one of the classic ones. Well, if I give it to you, I have to give it to everybody, right? And so like, you just have to accept the consequences of right. that, which is that like, I guess I can't make any money.
1: Well, and I think people right? fear that if they are so giving to that degree that they'll be left with nothing. But in my experience, at least in the social circles that I'm in, people around me are also very giving. And I've never had a scenario where I've given too much away and been left with nothing. I was saying recently, I love getting a meal for a friend or a coffee for a friend and banking up this like silent unspoken IOU where I'm like, someday in the future, I won't have money. And if I go out to a friend with coffee, I love when they're like, ah, you got the last one. Let me buy your coffee.
0: Yeah.
1: I'm like, cool.
0: Cool. Yeah. I have no guilt about this. Right. And not only that, but like the payment that you get in, you know, in the social value, the community bonds are so much more valuable
1: yeah.
0: than what you would have gotten.
1: Infinitely more.
0: You
1: so.
0: Know, than the, you know, we talk about this in the gift economy. One of the topics that I'm, you know, so interested in, right, which is like commerce interrupts that. It basically, you know, if you think about our community as a kind of living thing, right, it's mm-hmm. always about passing that social bond onto somebody else. That's where it's like reciprocal, right? Mm-hmm. Because like every time I take of this community, right, I've fulfilled somebody else in that process, mm-hmm. right? Because they owed me And now they've settled that, right? And then I can move that to somebody else. I feel the urge to give because I've been gifted this thing I didn't need that I long since lived without, right? And that debt is a gift to me that I can now pass on to other people. And so, but what commercial behavior encourages us to stop the flow, right? To say, like, rather than to pass this gift on to you, I instead have to settle up with that person so that we're no, you know, I can wipe my hands and we no longer have those social bonds, right? Like, we no longer have the connections to continue to move, which is why we're fearful of living that way when we should be. We should recognize that that's where our health and safety would come from, you know, but we're afraid to rely on each other because we've been so isolated, right, by so many of these different processes, including commercial processes and media processes.
1: Well, and one thing that I know we've talked about before privately, I'm not sure if we've talked about this like on the radio or anything, but just that like a big part of this like social ties that like holds us together is like you have to practice small before you can do big.
0: Yes, indeed.
1: And so like zines are a great exercise in that small process of sharing and building that muscle and getting used to this, like getting this, developing this mentality in your mind of like, I'll share anything I have that I don't need. And even things sometimes that I do need, like I can loan. One of the programs I love so much in River West is the tool library.
0: Yeah,
1: why would I buy like a lawnmower when I can rent one from there? Well, it's not even renting because it's free. I don't have to pay them. They just have tools available to check out. And so
0: shout out to Evan. Hey,
1: yes,
0: Evan.
1: Shout out.
0: We love
1: you. We love the work that you do. But
0: this is exactly right.
1: Developing
0: right?
1: that mindset. Yeah.
0: Yeah. And you're right. Like it does have to start small, which is why, you know, I always encourage my students and, you know, I was so, supportive of Laughing Grackle for the same reason, because it, you know, it's a surprising, you mentioned the number of distributions that you had, and it's a surprisingly large impact,
1: right,
0: when you narrow the people that you intend to reach, right? You don't have to reach the world, you don't have to reach America, you don't have to reach Wisconsin or even Milwaukee, right? It can be a community of people, hundreds of people that live as your neighbors, mm-hmm, that you can actually, as one person living there, you can reach, right? Mm-hmm. You can impact them and you can help shape the community in a positive way, right? That's a tremendous power that we have always had, right? But have forgotten or have maybe lost sight of.
1: Yeah.
0: All right. That's my motivational speech. But I know we had to move on to more, mm-hmm, more somber topics. I wanted to talk about the Prairie Land. Oh, no, I wanted to talk about your project because I know that there are people, before we move on to that, that people might want to contribute. How can people contribute if they have zines or want to make zines? So, like, what are some of the projects that you have ongoing? And maybe how can people who want to be part of the creative process, not just the, you know, support you by getting zines, but want to make zines or learn how to make them, how can they get involved?
1: Yeah, definitely contacting us by email would be the best way for now. Like, we are really happy to do just about anything that anyone asks us for help doing. Like working with this group, for example, in Fond du Lac was really exciting because it was a group of slightly older folks who were like, you know, we are kind of learning about zines. We would love to make one. We don't really know how. You like, can you help us with this process?
0: That's great, yeah.
1: So, so far, at least with them, they've supplied all of the content and I'm just helping them with the document layout. But we actually are hoping to do more sort of like zine workshops, getting people in, like we would love in our future tabling events even to have like an area for mm-hmm. people who wanted to try making a zine to learn about like the different kinds. There's so many different ways that you can make them. There's like the 8-page like standard folded mini zine. Using that same document layout, you could also cut it and make a 16-page like booklet that's stapled. There's quarter zines, booklet zines, all sorts of stuff. And so we would really love to like help people like learn how to like put those together. I think sometimes people are intimidated by the use of technology. They think, you know, I have to have some kind of fancy program to be able to make a zine. But you can fully design a zine by hand, pen to paper, and then just
0: and
1: like copy
0: else.
1: It and scan it. Like, yes. So it, you like don't even have to involve technology in the process at all if you don't want to. It's just about learning what needs to be considered in that document layout, making sure there's room for the margins, making sure that the pages will be laid out correctly when you print it and assemble it. But it's more straightforward than people might assume. And we would really love to see more people in Milwaukee making zines. That's like nothing would bring my heart more joy.
0: Yeah. The more zines, the less other kinds of media we're making and consuming, and that's better altogether for our communities. All right. So how can they get in touch with you again?
1: So that is going to be our email. The email address is laughinggrackle@proton.me. That is proton.me. You can also find us on Instagram, which we hate, but we are working on getting a website put together. It's not my personal forte, so it's been a slow process. But for now, that is another place that you can find us. I try to be pretty responsive for our DMs. And yeah, definitely do not hesitate to get in touch. Also, let me get on my soapbox for a minute and encourage y'all. Don't be afraid of emailing. I think people are so used to emails as, you know, email being a medium for like workplace conversations. I get on email and send me an email that looks like a letter that you would send to like a your hero as a kid, where you're just like, this is like who I am and what I'm up to. Like, tell me about your day. Like, it doesn't have to be formal. Like, you could just like kind of just send us an email and just chat, even if you want. We would
0: dearest Laughing Grackle.
1: My mom was very big into like when we were young, being like, if there's an author you like, you should send him an email and just be like, I like your books. So I'm like, I feel like I'm very like willing to send an email and just be like, hey, I read this article of yours. I thought it was cool.
0: Yeah.
1: Like, you don't need to say anything more than that if you don't want to.
0: Yeah. I'm a hater of email only because of how commercialized it is. It drives me crazy. But like, and it's like, as a result of that, every time I have to deal with any personal emails, it's after dealing with like 100 hated emails. So I'm like, God, why didn't you text me? Why did you make me open this? But for business purposes and for projects, it is still necessary. Yeah. And for work, obviously. So excellent work, Marlo. Thank you so much for that. So I wanted to move on now to talk about an important topic, which affects specifically those of us who do and care about anti-fascist organizing, and maintaining a sense of community that is

0: officer who pulled a gun on an unarmed protester who was running away. And one of the lead defendants, Champagne Song, is a firearms instructor and former Marine veteran who saw what was happening, recognized the offensive stance that the officer was in, and fired, I believe it was 8 defensive shots into the ground. One of the bullets ricocheted and struck an officer and wounded them. The officer survived, but the state is coming down really hard on this incident as basically a test case for criminalizing dissent and criminalizing actions that threaten the state power as quote unquote domestic terrorism. A big part of why that is the case is due to the National Security Presidential Memorandum 7. This was an order that Trump pushed through that essentially targets, among other things, the ideology of anti-Americanism, which broadly it's what does that even mean? Anti-capitalism, anti-Christianity, quote, extremism on migration, race, and gender, and quote, hostility towards those who hold traditional American views on family, religion, and morality. So again, incredibly broad definition.
1: Which is just describing any non-MAGA.
0: Right.
1: Right.
0: And you'll notice that these are not targeting any sort of right wing. As far as fatal shootings have gone, there is a clear trend in the United States about who is typically carrying those kinds of actions out. And in fact, had Champagne Song not acted the way that they did during that incident, we would likely be grieving another Renee Good or Alex Preddy. Mm-hmm. We could be in a situation where someone else lost their life at the hands of police violence. And so also I'm personally, I have lived my whole life being told that the Second Amendment right trumps everything, trumps school children's life to live peacefully in schools, trumps our ability to pass gun reform. This is just the cost of the right to carry. And to, for the record, Champagne Song was lawfully carrying that weapon.
1: Mm-hmm.
0: Now suddenly it's, this is a domestic terror threat, and they're being charged, sentenced to 100 years in federal prison. There's another person involved in the Prairie Land defendants, Des Sanchez Estrada, who is being sentenced to 30 years in federal prison for moving a box of zines from their home to another location. They are claiming now that that was obstructing the investigation. The zines involved are not even controversial zines. They are zines talking about learning consent and the history of women as midwives. It's not these are take up arms against the government pamphlets or anything like that. It's just resource zines, and it's meant to, test their ability to impede on the right to free speech, the right to assembly. And it's absolutely just so hypocritical.
1: Mm-hmm. Yeah, I remember when I heard about this, I was it's fairly obvious that the federal government is going to do whatever it can to try to curb dissent, right? And through the traditional means has been to imprison or jail, not always protesters per se, right? That's sort of a different kind of tactic, right? But people who are public, right? Pamphleteers, presidents of unions and other organizations, that kind of thing. This is a little bit more unique. And part of it is because, as you know, the right wing is finding out that the Second Amendment has shifted pretty drastically in the last 5 years or so. And so there's been a considerable uptick in people on the left, like Alex Preddy and what was the name of this person?
0: Champagne Song.
1: Champagne Song, who are, people presumably on the left or in the middle or somewhere else who are, taking an interest in firearms. Right. So I think this has obviously presented the problem for the Supreme Court, as you, I'm sure, know, just passed, put down a fairly surprising decision, basically saying that, marijuana and firearms have nothing to do with one another. And so you can't, one breaking one law doesn't impede, another one. Right. But again, that's been supported by lots of people on the left, mm-hmm. right, who are, THC lover.

0: members and gun owners. And right, so there's this kind of new coalition of political change happening. And I find that like the mass media is entirely incapable of sort of giving us that vocabulary and understanding mm-hmm. it outside of the lens of like, there's violent leftist extremists and we have to put them in jail, which is kind of what, you know, I think the public narrative has been. But I'm not as familiar with it. Do you have any sense of what like the public narrative is about this? My understanding is that this has basically been kept out of the public media atmosphere for the most part.
1: Yeah, it was tough because since there was like the injury of an officer involved during most of the last year, a lot of like left-wing groups have been, I think, frightened to associate with themselves with this case. Because it's not as objectively clear cut from the outside of like a right or wrong. Even though, again, like to be clear, it had that defensive shot not been fired and they were not aiming at the officer, it was at the ground. And had that not action not been taken there, somebody would have lost their life. So essentially, the message that they're really trying to like send with this decision is, if you take steps to prevent us from like killing with impunity, we will come at you and incarcerate you and treat you with like 22 people are now caught up in this this like sham trial who were not even involved in any way with this case. They just were present there that day. It's this like collective punishment, this idea that like, if you so much as associate yourself with people like this, you know, you will face all of the violence of the state that we are capable of interring you in.
0: Yeah. And, you know, another frustration that I have is, you know, the people who during like the Bush years were, you know, refused to acknowledge the possibility that this would ever be used against domestic, mm-hmm. you know, for to suppress, you know, dissent within the borders. And like they were like, no, it's only, and like it's hard to imagine that like they really believed that. I don't, you know, this keeps probably everybody up at night, right?
1: Yeah.
0: Which is like, are these people evil or stupid or a combination of both? It's like they're obviously fairly evil, but like, you know, that doesn't feel like it's a satisfactory answer. Doesn't mm-hmm. explain everything. But like, you know, it was always going to be used against us, right? It was always, and again, it could be used against somebody else in exactly the same way, right?
1: Right.
0: This is a part.
1: It's about eroding the constitutional rights of the Americans. And I've never been somebody who like strongly subscribes to the Constitution. So like, it has been quite a shock to me that over the last years, as they are working so hard to tread these rights, that I've become like suddenly such a like, no, you said these are the rules. These are the rules.
0: Right.
1: But I do want to just add as well that I hope the people who are not being forgotten in all of this are the detainees at this site.
0: Yeah.
1: These are people, again, often who are lawfully here in the U.S., although I don't believe this should be happening to anyone who's here unlawfully either. But they, you know, like we had how many ICE arrests in Milwaukee this weekend, and many of those people are here, like trying to be here as part of the process, doing the things they need to do to become lawful citizens of the United States. And ICE is not even asking for their paperwork or anything like that before they abduct them from the streets. They're against city ordinances using MPD parking lots and the parking lot of the domes as staging areas and still obscuring their face while using the mobile Fortify facial recognition tool to identify anybody who obstructs them or stands in their way. So quite frankly, this is like the moral authority that this system stands on is so shaky. And I hope that like what is clear to people listening, I really encourage you to read more about this case and to do your research. But I hope what will become clear is that like this is not ICE and the United States government is not a moral authority, and they contradict the rules that they set for themselves all the time. And so the question I keep asking myself is, why are we holding ourselves to a set of rules that they aren't?
0: Mm-hmm. Why would anybody do that?
1: People are afraid of punishment, but like if the thing is, if they are going to put you in prison for like actions and behaviors that don't even break the law, then it's like there's no way that you can be a perfect law-abiding citizen and keep yourself safe from this. Eventually, they are going to find a reason that they feel you are impeding their ability to freely carry out their goals, and they'll turn it against you as soon as they're able to.
0: Well, here's the thing. We have to do, at this point, too diverse of a population, right? And so the point is to divide and pick off groups of people until it is sufficiently weakened, right? You've been told for many, many years how this is going to work, right? First, they go for this group, and nobody says anything because you're too scared, right? And then they go for the next group, and nobody says anything because you're too scared. And then by the time it's your turn, there isn't anybody left, right? Which is why you have to do something now. I'm glad you brought this up, right? Because, you know, there is a lot of hypocrisy about how this all is functioning, right? And like what your roles are in this. I want to end with the sort of, you know, the mental exercise, which is, during, let's say, Nazi Germany, there were moments where people were unaware of what was the work that was happening by people clandestinely helping, thwarting, undermining, right?
1: The White Rose was a zine group that operated in Nazi Germany that did just that.
0: It did exactly that, right? And so the point of it is that, like, right now, there are people in your community doing this kind of work, right? And if you're not aware of it, right, you're not a part of it, you should figure out a way to get involved, right? Because there's lots of ways that you can just feel better about the state of the world and contribute to undermining the psychological impact of what fascism does to us, right? And that means getting into your communities and taking care of each other, being creative and spreading love to the best of your ability. And that is what will keep us safe through the long term.
1: Mm-hmm.
0: So, Marlo, I want to thank you for coming on and for Laughing Grackle Zine Distribution. You've been listening to The News Hole, and you can catch us next week, Friday at 3 p.m.
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Wake up. How you doing, guys? It's Keechee the Brewmeister here with you. It's Monday morning, 9 a.m. to noon, the show thing, and then the River West Radio thing, and then I played the thing. It's 9 o'clock.

Mo Joe and the No Shows. Before Dawn off of Shaleface Ungulate. The Dreadnoughts before that with Dark Sleeper off of Polka Pit. You thought I wasn't gonna do it, but I'm playing something polka-esque. System of a Down, Prison Song. Before that, Dead Kennedys with Holiday in Cambodia. Whiskey of the Damned with Enemy of the State. Violent Femmes sang I'm Nothing. And Nine Inch Nails, of course. Happiness and Slavery remix off of the Fixed EP. Going back to 1992. Dating the show terribly. But thankfully, Dreadnoughts are there to give us a 2025 release. Balance it out. See, we're trying to bring up the averages. My name's Keith G., the Brewmeister, here with you on River West Radio, WXRW 104.1 LPFM. Streaming live on riverwestradio.com. Today is a very big day, and I'm all excited that we're going to have candidates that are running on the Democratic primary for District 19 Assembly seat. They're going to be coming in respect at 10 o'clock. Oh, my God, they're already here. No, 10 o'clock and 11 o'clock, so we'll have two interviews back-to-back. And then I'm going to get the name of whoever's running on the Republican side from one or both of these fine folks, and then I'll reach out and offer the equal time as best I can. That's why interviews are difficult, but they're not impossible on the show. So it's going to happen. I'm just going to try my best to keep my energy up. And I think I'm doing a good job so far, guys. I really do. I've got faith. And it's time to bring back Ozzy because, Black Sabbath rules.

Hey, everybody. You're listening to me, Kichi, the Brewmaster, here on River West Radio, WXRW 104.1 LPFM. Getting ready for guests coming up in the next hour, but I want to tell you what you heard first before we move on. Now I got to scroll back to Black Sabbath, started us off with Never Say Die, followed up with Iron Maiden's Hallowed Be Thy Name, Haunt gave you Not the Same, then Cathedral with Iconoclast, and then Rocket Paloma and did Gossip, and The Dials just now saying Do You Want Me off of Flex Time. So we're there, man. We're right at the top of the hour. We're going to have our guests coming up one after the other. We're going to be talking to candidates for the assembly seat at District 19. And that basically stretches, I found this out last time, all the way from the east side, even further north, I think, and goes all the way down to Bayview. So it's the Gold Coast of Milwaukee, and maybe the best place to live in Wisconsin. And so we get to choose our assembly seat. And I'm going to get the name probably of whoever's running in the Republican primary as well, just because we got to do the equal time thing. It's necessary. And we got to stay legal as best we can. And then after that, we're going to cut these up into podcasts. And they will be available this afternoon, I swear. I promise. And I'll even try and find photos of the candidates so that you can tell them apart before you click on them. Because if you don't know who you're talking about, you get to find out right there and then. So yeah, that's going to be available on riverwestradio.com. Where you're going to find that is you're going to go to Kichi the Brewmeister and scroll down until you find my show, and then you click on it, and then, you know, again, hopefully it'll be up by 1-2 in the afternoon, and you will be able to click on that and find the two podcasts. They should be up there back to back, and you can listen to them at your leisure if you are not already listening today. It just gets easier and easier as we go. So we're going to kick it off and play our entrance music here. Zolita, Fight Like a Girl, here on WXRW 104.1.

0: I'm coming for ya.
1: All right, that was Zolita with the song Fight Like a Girl for Bridget Maniacci.
2: Hello.
1: Did I get it right?
2: You did.
1: Man,
2: thank you for having me.
1: I'm so glad I got it right. I'm so glad you came here. I managed to get a lot of, I got a couple of questions for people that are running for the assembly seat from my patrons at the bar that I work at. But we'll see what I can get to, because we need to start at the bare bones basics
2: anyway.
1: That sounds
2: great. The Italian girl in me really loves the Roman coin.
1: Good.
2: Yeah. I guess my grandmother grew up in the house across the street from there.
1: Really?
2: Yeah. My pandemic project was to see if I could qualify for an Italian passport.
1: Okay.
2: And I could, up until the Maloney government pulled back a lot of that opportunity.
1: A lot of the European governments were doing that for a hot second, weren't they? Trying to just increase it. And they had, if I'm not mistaken, in the Italian countryside, there's all these small towns that are just basically drying up with people.
2: That is correct.
1: Because they were in hilly country, I guess. It's kind of like the Driftless region out there, you know? This is really lots of hills and nobody can get there. And so all the towns are less than 1,000 people, and then nobody lives there.
2: Right.
1: But they're all gorgeous.
2: Yes.
1: Because they're all ancient.
2: Yes.
1: Compared to America anyway.
2: But it was not having the opportunities in these places. I mean, that's why my great grandfather came here. He came in 1920 as an 18-year-old kid.
1: What was he doing for work?
2: He was a barber.
1: He was a barber?
2: Yeah, he had a barber shop downtown.
1: You can't be a barber remotely.
2: A limited amount of haircuts in a small Italian fishing village.
1: Right.
2: And think, 1920, it was just after World War I.
1: Yeah.
2: You know, he would have been too young to go off to war, but you can imagine what the economy was like at that point. And I think there was a brother, so he had an older brother who had landed in Milwaukee and said, "Hey, kid brother, why don't you come over? There's a lot of opportunity in this."
1: That's cool.
2: this place in America called Milwaukee.
1: So they were probably living on the East Side area then?
2: They were, yeah. I had some fun in those days of the pandemic with nothing to do than to go through lots of different census records and try to pull a lot of information to see. And you could kind of track them across the Third Ward, the Fifth Ward, up onto just off of Brady Street.
1: Oh, how neat.
2: And then when my grandmother was a little bit older, they lived behind Messmer High School.
1: Okay.
2: And but when the freeway came in, their house got torn down. Yeah. So so they ended up, and he always rented, actually. They never owned their house.
1: Mm-hmm.
2: So they had a duplex, I guess, after that in Shorewood. And I had on my grandfather's side, when I was a freshman at UWM, my grandfather brought me home after dinner one night because they lived out in Tosa.
1: Yeah.
2: And I had taken the 30 bus out to go have dinner at my grandparents. And Nanu drove me back downtown and said, "Oh, well, you know, my parents used to live across the street from here on the 2500 block of Murray."
1: Okay.
2: I was like, "Wait, what?" So I've now lived within spitting distance of two sets of great grandparents at different points in my life. Well, three if you count one set of my mother's in Madison. So.
1: Yeah.
2: I'm rooted in Milwaukee.
1: I like this. Yeah. So that is something to talk about, because you're from Madison, but you have roots here, obviously, in Milwaukee. So.
2: I am an I-94 kid. Up until probably my mid-20s, I couldn't tell you where I was from between the two, because I was equally from both.
1: Okay.
2: And I would say, I think I would sort of go back into that ledger these days as well.
1: Yeah.
2: My whole life has been back and forth between Madison and Milwaukee. My parents met here. I was born in Madison. The day I was born, my dad got word on a job, and so we moved over to Washington Boulevard. So as I was an infant, so birth to five, I was drinking City of Milwaukee tap water.
1: All right.
2: Woo!
1: Special time to do that too.
2: Yeah, exactly.
1: All right. Yeah, we can't talk too hard on those guys, because I did take a tour not too long ago, courtesy of our alder, and found out that they work hard over at the waterworks to give us restaurant quality drinking water.
2: The water itself, I'm less concerned about. The lead pipes they're going through is more my concern.
1: Yeah, yeah. Well, you know, this is something that you can address maybe if you're in assembly. If you get some position, in politics, you got something that you can say about it, hopefully. So Let's talk a little bit more about that. But first, we got to know why Zolita. And I think Fight Like a Girl, it's kind of self-evident. Yeah. But I just wanted to know like where you came up with that song for you.
2: I thought it was a great anthem. Mm-hmm. You know, when the women's marches were happening, you know, you saw a lot of artists. Suddenly, the songs were not about relationships and boys and heartache. And it was much more about what does it mean to stand in your power, to stand in your existence, and to talk about what is your day-to-day existence that has nothing to do with the relationship that you're in. Okay. So I thought as the homework request went out from you to have a good intro song,
1: yeah.
2: I had some fun going through some different options, and I liked that. I think as an artist, she's really fantastic as well of how, you know, how she supports women, how she supports LGBTQ and especially trans community. I thought that was really spectacular, and it's a catchy ditty. I liked it.
1: Yeah. Well, all right. So like
2: it's preachy without being too preachy, I guess.
1: And it's kind
2: it's
1: of
2: very
1: good,
2: straightforward.
1: Good pop song too, in a way, you know, like more laid back, chill.
2: You want something kind of upbeat, but nothing too ear splitting for a Monday morning.
1: For sure. Well, no, that's not me. I don't know if you heard the first hour, but I have to wake up, so I play like really loud music and I chug coffee for the first hour.
2: Yep.
1: And anybody who's a regular listener knows like it's a little spastic over here. Like I am definitely playing things that are entirely too loud for 9 a.m, but it is so, it's just for me.
2: That's
1: I don't
2: fabulous.
1: Care. I'm just trying to wake up.
2: I'm missing being in the DJ booth. My college days, I was WSUM.
1: Okay, where's WSUM?
2: That is 91.7 FM Madison, the snake on the lake.
1: So you're in the 91.7 over there. Okay.
2: Yeah,
1: the
2: that's
1: the
2: college.
1: Sister station here is also a school of engineering.
2: Yes.
1: So that's cool.
2: So I have had some fun in the days.
1: I think band with even further south. Sorry, I'm going out in the weeds here.
2: We're getting into radio.
1: Yeah, I'm pretty sure
2: nerdiness.
1: It's like also a college station going south
2: yes.
1: One of the other UWs.
2: Yes, so. I think that you will find that that's a common frequency for alternative radio.
1: Cool. All right.
2: Including in Milwaukee. There's
1: so
2: a great 91.7.
1: What kind of stuff did you play?
2: When I was in college, my show was called Shiny Plastic Pieces, and it was all new release music. I was just really excited to see what had come in and had lots of fun trying to make sure there weren't actually swear words on the...
1: Yeah, artists, please include your lyrics.
2: Yeah, and for folks reviewing those for FCC requirements, please don't skimp on the details.
1: Right.
2: Luckily, we had a dump button. And I had to use that.
1: You're so lucky.
2: Yeah.
1: I have to edit everything in post.
2: Oh, yeah.
1: If I accidentally send something out, I'm like, oh, no.
2: Yeah.
1: I hope no one's listening. Thank God no one ever listens. I'm kidding. Somebody's listening. I'm sure they're making their mind up today.
2: And then when I was on the city council in Madison, I thought it would be fun to have a talk show.
1: Mm-hmm.
2: And so I, you know, because they'll do community programming as well as students. And so that was called Alder Hour.
1: Okay.
2: And it was a kind of current affairs of what was going on in City Hall that week.
1: Oh, sick. Okay.
2: Yeah. So I'd invite city staff or other aldermen to come to do a bit of a roundup and talk about maybe especially for the student or younger 20-something audience. Issues going on in City Hall that I thought that they would be interested in.
1: See, that sounds very familiar. We're lucky to have our elder Alex Brower come in on this station every once in a while, like once a month. I mostly just let him tell me because like I am never sure what's going on. Like, you know, I fully admit to not knowing anything, but it's good to have that kind of public access, I think. And
2: absolutely.
1: I think not enough people really take advantage of that as a platform. And so I'm glad that the candidates for District 19 agreed to come in today for the Democratic primary. And we're going to try and get some more folks on in the future. Speaking of all that, now, how did you decide to go from being on radio and into politics?
2: Yeah, well, I would say that I have always taken an interest in history and current affairs. I was kind of one of those kids that always was volunteering for service clubs and organizations in high school. I was a senior in high school when 9/11 happened.
1: Mm-hmm.
2: And recently, as I've been running with the vibe of coming off the Democratic Party nationally, people are like, so why and how did you get into politics and why? And I started thinking back and I started interning my senior year of high school And 9/11 had happened that September, and I knew myself well enough to know, like, yeah, I am not going into the military. But how could I do something to feel like I was of service? Mm-hmm. And so I just started interning. And then throughout college, kind of went back and forth between photography and arts as an interest, and then political science. And when I was a freshman at UWM, I think I was a pre-business minor for, or pre-business for marketing with a minor in photography, and did my freshman year at UWM, and then transferred to Madison because I just thought I really want to go to Madison, having graduated high school outside of Sun Prairie, or in Sun Prairie outside of Madison.
1: Okay.
2: You know, I liked the campus. I liked the vibe coming off of campus. And when you see it day to day, it kind of demystifies the scale and the size of the campus as well. And I was really interested in, like, political science. So had my coursework there, started working for the Daily Cardinal to feed that love of current affairs.
1: Sure.
2: And was taking photography and started covering the ALRC, which was the Alcohol License Review Committee. And it was a lot of what I call talking head photos of people sitting at a conference table.
1: Okay, the half open mouth, the microphone.
2: Yep.
1: Love
2: exactly.
1: That. Great shots.
2: Exactly.
1: Always. Never unflattering.
2: But I got a question at a meeting because I was like the one young person in the room, and they were deciding to have all ages venue access within licensed liquor establishments. And I kind of found that I liked that. I didn't like being the fly on the wall, just taking the picture. I liked being able to have a seat at the table.
1: Okay.
2: And I had interned also in the state capitol for Representative Tom Hebel. It kind of had, at that point, that would have been like 2004, 2005. So I have seen many iterations of Wisconsin state government, pre-Walker. And just found I really loved it. Ran into Mayor Dave Cheslevich when I was out photographing an event. Probably my senior year, and because I took a super senior year. And said, hey Dave, my summer internship opportunity isn't coming together, like, do you guys need an intern? And they had somebody for the summer, but they called me up that August and said, hey, do you want to come in and be the intern in the mayor's office, and I like the press intern? And I was like, yeah, that sounds great, let's do that. So my whole last year of college, I was in the mayor's office 3 to 5 days a week, and got to be a fly on the wall and see how city government operated. And I found I really loved it. So
1: what kind of lessons did you learn, like sitting on being a fly on the wall and then slowly working your way into being more active?
2: Don't assume anything by titles of, like, I found that the secretaries, the admin assistants are usually the most knowledgeable and important people in the governing apparatus.
1: It's kind of like the TA in the,
2: I call it the candy jar theorem.
1: Yeah.
2: Whoever has that candy jar on their desk, it's a soft form of power gathering, because people get a little hungry and stop by the candy jar, and you can't help but make small talk, and then you find out what's going on in every department of the city.
1: Okay.
2: So, so that I thought was a very important lesson. I think the way that the details matter, but you have to really be able to communicate those details depending on who your audience is, right? You can always have the really long version, but you need to have the elevator pitch. You know, you catch somebody in the hallway and say, oh, hey, there's this thing this afternoon, and here's the three things you need to know. Here's why you need to care.
1: Okay.
2: So I think understanding the speed at which people are moving and the kind of generalist nature of a city hall environment, where you're dealing with trash pickup, and then you're dealing with parks issues, and then there's a fire truck issue, and then, you know, you're ping ponging all day, every day. And how do you sort of learn? How do you know who to ask and seek out information?
1: Okay.
2: I think that was a really important thing to kind of be a fly on the wall and see, understand how these systems operate.
1: So what was your first campaign then when you ran
2: for
1: office?
2: That I ever worked on or that myself?
1: Well, I guess we should start with that you worked on, but then I would say transition into one that you ran.
2: Yeah, it might have been maybe Tom Hebel's campaign. He was running against Mark Miller for the state Senate seat.
1: Okay.
2: For the east side of Madison, Monona, and then going all the way up to the Columbia County line, I think, and then down on the kind of Cottage Grove, McFarland, like there was a fair amount of everything, right?
1: Right.
2: And so that was very interesting to see two very well respected assembly member incumbents running against each other who didn't really have policy beef.
1: Yeah.
2: And it actually didn't really have personal beef either. It was just like, oh, they both wanted to go for the seat, you know?
1: That's got to be a different kind of race from a lot of things we experience now in politics.
2: Yeah, yes and no. I mean, I think my experience being a young adult around Madison in politics is people are always running against each other for things. Mm-hmm. They're always, you know, there's a lot of primaries and folks step up and run. And you kind of get up and say I volunteer as tribute, and because it's about the process of giving people options in an electorate and not having, kind of camps of people of like slates of like well, this one group says okay, so I'm just gonna sign off and vote straight. Picket. You know, I think you have really a really engaged electorate, and so you regularly have very qualified people all stepping up to run, and so therefore you behave knowing that you are going to have to interact and see with these people moving forward.
1: Okay.
2: Yeah. And then I was a campaign manager for Wyndham Manning when he was running for county board, and he was a member of Progressive Dane and a good young lefty for the campus area seat.
1: Okay.
2: And that was a year before then I ran for city council, and that was in 2009. And I came through a five-way primary, and I ended up winning the race against a four-term incumbent.
1: Wow, all right.
2: Yeah, and I was 25, and I'm 42 now.
1: Okay. You didn't have to give the age. I wasn't asking for that specific. No.
2: Well, dare I say, sometimes when you're in politics and you're youthful or youthful appearing, or if you're a woman, sometimes that is sort of like people look at you and say like, well, what kind of experience could you possibly have? So I think sometimes it is important to just kind of step back for a minute and say, you know, guys, I've been working on this stuff for 25 years.
1: Yeah. Definitely a good idea to make sure everyone understands your experience and then embedded in that situation. Then I guess what sort of experience did you have in city government in Madison?
2: Yeah.
1: And then what made you leave city government or, you know, and then what made you come to Milwaukee?
2: Yeah. What I like to say is I've been beautifully battle tested in the People's Republic of Madison. I represented James Madison Park, Tenney Park, Langdon Street, a block of State Street, a good chunk of the area that Francesca Hong now represents in the legislature.
1: Okay.
2: And so it's a very vibrant, engaged district that runs from students to the Salvation Army homeless shelter to lakefront mansions. And it really kind of has like a huge variety of people in a very dense, tight area.
1: Is there a lot of voter turnover there because of the student population?
2: Yeah. Yeah, there is. But you have a strong consistency of people caring and coming out to vote.
1: Okay.
2: So while the individuals might shift and change and people are constantly moving, the nature of the folks are such that they're very engaged. To differing extents, sure. But and when I ran, it was spring of 2009. So the fraternity and sorority folks on Langdon Street were very geeked on voting because Obama had just gotten elected.
1: Yeah.
2: He took office that January. So everybody, a lot of young people had all just voted in November and were really fired up. And then 2 years later was the middle of the Act 10 protests because Scott Walker had come into office and all hell was breaking loose that spring. So, Yeah. So, I think it has a lot of comparables in terms of the experience of how does that experience 15 years ago in Madison relate to District 19.
1: Yeah.
2: I mean, this district has three university campuses. It has a lot of very moderate income individuals, a lot of, I think there's at least four very large public housing complexes in this district. And then you have those million-dollar lakefront mansions, and
1: sure,
2: you kind of have a lot of people in a very tight area. What's nice about it is you have people from very different walks of life who are all actively invested in their neighborhood, and it happens to all be the same neighborhood. And that's what I love, is this is not a homogenous district of, cul-de-sacs and suburbia, and everybody is the samesies. That is not the case here. So I think whoever represents the district really has to be able to reach across such a huge difference of people. I see you've pulled the map up here. So it goes all the way from the Shorewood border up at UWM, basically follows the river all the way downtown. So the third ward is in. Walker's Point is out.
1: Yeah.
2: And then it goes over the Hone Bridge, and I'm having fun with the alliteration of Bridge and Bridget. And then it goes over to Bayview, and then Bayview gets kind of zigzagged through, and in the last redistricting, two of the wards in Bayview got drawn out of this district. So Humboldt Park is not in this district, for instance. Okay. So on the lake side of 794, yeah, the district goes up to the north edge of Oklahoma Avenue.
1: Yeah.
2: And then there's two little narrow wards of River West. So where we're sitting at your studios is actually not in the district. On the east side of Humboldt, so not the Colectivo side, but the park side of Humboldt to the Milwaukee River, is in the district.
1: I was trying to figure out which neighborhood groups on social media to post like that. I was doing these interviews.
2: And there's no easy answer.
1: There's no easy answer. No. So I just did River West, Bayview, East Side, because I figured that hit most of the people that probably needed to listen to it.
2: Well, that's fabulous. Thank you for doing that.
1: But hopefully people can listen to these interviews and get a grasp of the candidates.
2: And,
1: so
2: you had a question of, so why did I leave the city council?
1: What?
2: Yeah. So here's the deal. I did it for two terms for 4 years.
1: Sure.
2: I was turning 30. The city council of Madison at the time paid $600 a month for a job that was 50, 60 hours a week.
1: Yeah.
2: And I, much like I'm sure you talk with Alder Brower of the constant fire hose of information that is never ending. Mm-hmm. It was a beautiful, joyful experience, but it was so all consuming. Mm-hmm. And I thought, if I don't go to grad school now, when I'm going to, and I was turning 30, and I thought, okay, now is a good time. And I had a half-ride scholarship offer from Carnegie Mellon to go for public policy. So I went and focused on urban and regional economic development and went to Pittsburgh, which I think for Milwaukee has really interesting comparisons.
1: Okay.
2: And kind of some very similar history around kind of the industrial decline, and then looking at what Pittsburgh was able to do to revitalize themselves. They had at least, I don't know, for better and worse, they had a mono economy.
1: Yeah.
2: So when the Japanese crashed the steel market, it kind of, the town's industrial base was all on the same page about, oh, this isn't good. Milwaukee had a much more diversified industrial base, and so it was a slower kind of bleed out over a lot longer period of time.
1: Sure.
2: And how the local community responded to those two, I think, is very different, and how they've kind of chosen to try to say what's next for their cities, I think, is very different as well. And I came back to Milwaukee. I went back to Madison after grad school, challenged Mayor Soglin.
1: Okay.
2: in the mayor's race in 2015. There were four or five aldermen across two elections that stepped up to run against him, because everybody was like, Paul, God bless you, you are not the future of the city.
1: Okay.
2: After your third stint and fifth attempt at being mayor, we need a different option here moving forward. And I ended up getting into community development work around New market tax credits, low income housing tax credits, historic tax credits, and kind of being a policy wonk kid for folks that you know, for a consultant group that, that works on that stuff. Because, you know, it was a half-ride scholarship to Carnegie Mellon. There's some student loans there.
1: Sure,
2: so you have to, like, say, okay, how can you find something?
1: Right.
2: And that's kind of professionally in your wheelhouse and pay the bills and pay the student loans.
1: You have to be an adult and a politician.
2: Yeah, you have to be an adult and an idealist, yeah. Right? And so I did that for 3.5 years, and then the accounting firm I was at, they shut down the policy group.
1: Sure.
2: Because they said, well, this isn't our core business. This isn't all these community benefit write-ups is not like how we're making our money.
1: Of course.
2: So I was fun employed, and I thought, well, let's, I've only ever really lived in Wisconsin other than going to grad school. So why don't I try and go out to Washington, D.C., and see kind of job opportunities out there. So I moved out there and hustled and went to lots of schmoozy happy hours.
1: What year was that about?
2: 2018.
1: 2018, okay.
2: Yeah, so, and, you know, worked a series of jobs and got my foot in the door and worked for the American Geophysical Union, which is advocates on behalf of the scientists at NOAA and NASA and some other groups. Did a contract assignment with the National Cooperative Business Association, because I had been working on these federal grant application cycles for domestic community development programs, and they are the folks that were writing grants for, in partnership with international small NGO groups, for USAID contracts around community economic development, microloan, microgrant programs. And so they were in a big application cycle and needed some extra folks to help out on that. And then
1: and USAID just got like totally
2: cut completely. And I've had a few friends that just all of a sudden they got the email and they're in the middle of God knows where, and they're like, you don't have a job anymore. As of now. So that has been really, really crazy to see happen.
1: Yeah.
2: And I worked at the World Wildlife Fund for a year. And I had just started there. It was like a temp to hire. It was kind of the Devil Wears Prada DC edition. Although I have to say my boss was like really fantastic, a really fabulous woman who really showed what good, true executive leadership looks like. You don't have to be a Miranda Priestly like kind of ice queen to really own that kind of space. And did that for a year, a little over a year, and then there was an opportunity with some folks I had worked with while I was here in Wisconsin that had opened up at a small consultancy group back around that New Market space, that Treasury Department and CDFI, which is Community Development Financial Institutions. So here in Wisconsin, WIBIC, I was advocating on behalf of them and kind of access to capital around underbanked, underserved communities and that federal landscape. So I'm a happy generalist. I have, I love public policy, and I've worked within kind of the sphere of community and economic development. And having been out in D.C. when it was Trump, the first term, and then it was COVID. And
1: is that where you spent your COVID time?
2: Well, I was back in Wisconsin for 6 months. First 3 months, I packed the cat and drove up. At the time, my father was in upstate New York, and he moved back last summer, so he's in Cedarburg now, so that's pretty great.
1: Cool.
2: And packed the cat and went up to upstate New York, and in very early, the immediate beginning of COVID, and was there for 3 months, and went back to D.C. after that and said, I'm going to go check in on mom. And so I packed the car and drove to Wisconsin with a couple suitcases, and kept having to buy clothes as the seasons changed, because I was here for 6 months. Because the joy of the, riding out the pandemic with the panda people is they're an international NGO, and they were all set up for remote work on, you know, day zero. So we were all working remotely, and a lot of my colleagues had relocated back home. Everybody was kind of like retrenching. And my mom is a retired elementary school librarian and lives in Madison, and, you know, is kind of all by herself. So the pandemic really showed me, why am I so far away from all my friends and family? And I thought, if if I needed to help them, and I had a boss in D.C. who said, well, we only take our vacation when Congress goes on vacation, that was not how I wanted to live my life. And I think it was good to get out of Wisconsin and get that perspective of living somewhere else and seeing and questioning things that you never thought about, because the place you've grown up is just always the place you've known.
1: Yeah.
2: And then, so my brother was here in Milwaukee and kind of had had a hell of a pandemic and didn't have family support. And also the prices in Milwaukee were a lot better. If I was quitting my job to move home and had just kind of seen shops in Washington, D.C. that I thought were really joyful and looked lovely, and after the high stress of Washington, I thought, that looks so much more fun. Why don't I just go do that?
1: Yeah.
2: So I put a plan together. I made use of one of those Main Street Bounce Back grants coming off the COVID funding that the state of Wisconsin put together. And I put a business plan together and just bootstrapped this thing and opened a little shop on Downer. And we opened up September of 2022. And so we're just about to come up on our fourth anniversary. And
1: All right.
2: We've won the Reader's Choice Award 2 years running. And I have fingers crossed there may be a third coming down the pipeline here.
1: Right.
2: So I'm just, it's so good to be home, you know. I mean, I have been scarfing down Shortino's Bakery for my entire life. and you know, it's like there's just those cultural touch points that you just completely, you feel at peace in, at home in.
1: Sure.
2: And, you know, Milwaukee has always been home, but it was the home I knew as a small child. And it was interesting when I moved back how many sensory memories of places that all of a sudden I got all these, you know, memories flooding back on.
1: Yeah.
2: And I think that it's hard to remember how much some of those experiences really shape you, you know. So I it's been really interesting to see how, because my family has been here for so long and my grandparents had their restaurant for 25 years on the North Shore, how much the family name is recognized. And I get lots of questions of, oh, do you know so-and-so? Do you, you know, people ask a lot, do you know Mike Maniachi? And I say, oh yes, that's my brother, but I don't think that that's the Mike you know. Because there are nine other cousin branches all circulating within Milwaukee.
1: So Milwaukee really ping-pongs around.
2: Smallwaukee is very real. Okay. Smallwaukee is very real. So that's kind of the happy life history.
1: All right. I thank you for going through all that, because I feel like a lot of people need time to get to know the candidates that are in the race, and then it's necessary, I think, for somebody that's coming and running against someone for, you know, running against the incumbent to get their biography out there. So with all that said, the motivation to run for District 19 Assembly seat, when did that hit you? When did you decide that this was the seat you wanted to run for? And then
2: it's
1: maybe a little bit more of a question, because I remember the first time I met you, my buddy Dom was in the bar, and he's very good. He used to do political interviews all the time, but he was like, you know, I think he had like maybe one or two libations. And it's like, I remember that I heard him say,
2: I would expect nothing less of a good establishment in Milwaukee.
1: It's like, I think he asked you something along the lines of like, if you got so much in common with the current guy, why do we vote for you? You know what I mean? So like, and I thought that was a really good question to ask in the first place, but primaries are always there for a reason. So like, what made what motivated you to get into this race?
2: Yeah. I mean, I think the differences are really about who we are as people, what our experiences have been. I think on any given issues, we're not going to vote differently, really. I really do not see a lot of daylight on issues, but I think our focus is very different. I think the time I've spent as an alder person, the brick and mortar reality of that, and just kind of the kinds of public service background that I have around community economic development, and I'm just a very like, let's get it done kind of person. And it's a lot less about the, sometimes I talk about politics as it's all kabuki theater. It's, you know, performance art. And I think that it's really important to be able to demonstrate to folks that you are getting results for the district. And when I've looked at Ryan's record, I'm looking at how he took a major protest vote against what's Act 12, which is to get us funding for the first time in decades, a major funding infusion for the city of Milwaukee and the county around getting us out of the mess with the pensions. 30 plus years ago, the city and county made some really bad strategic decisions with their pension fund that was consistently putting the city in a lose-lose position where we could not get out of the hole. And so, of course, the Republicans said, oh, yeah, okay, we'll play ball, but you don't just get all the things. We're putting strings attached. And so, you know, the city council, the county board, the county executive, the mayor, they all said, all right, what is this that they're proposing? And do we feel comfortable with that? And it pretty much across the board, you had all of the stakeholders within Milwaukee for the package that came together say, yes, we are in support of this. This is the fiscally responsible thing to do. The city's bond rating was at risk of going into default status. After the money passed, the bond rating agencies upped the city's bond rating by 3 places. That means you can buy more stuff for the same amount of money. You can go out and get more for your public tax dollars because you have demonstrated that you're making fiscally sound responsibilities. So for Ryan to vote against that, and the analysis was in the first year, it brought in $184 million in resources for the city. And so you cannot say, well, I support all the things, and then vote against it and think that there shouldn't be repercussions for that. I think as well, this came on my radar. You know, look, I was working on getting my shop established. And early in 2024, Jonathan Brostoff came to me and talked to me about and asked me if I would consider running for this position in the last election cycle. And John and I had come up together in kind of lefty, feisty, Democratic, Obama-era politics. Mm-hmm. And he talked to me about the need to have somebody really strong for the district stand up and run, because shortly after, you know, because when he became alderperson, Ryan was the only one who ran for the seat. And shortly after Ryan came in, John started getting phone calls from his former colleagues in the Capitol saying, John, what is going on with this guy? This is not going well. And so, and then over time that continued and continued, and there's a lot going on. So the reality that I have seen going back to when I was in college and interning, how you treat people matters. How you work with colleagues makes all the difference in the world as to whether you get anything done. And I'm looking at what Ryan has accomplished while he's been in the legislature. He's been there now coming up on 4 years. He's had no bills come up for a vote. You know, you can add your name onto any number of colleagues' legislation and say, look, I've added my name to a piece of paper. That doesn't deliver results. You know, voting against the budget, voting against Act 12, all of these things, he doesn't have anything to show for his time in office relative to the material conditions here. The, you know, and you look at the infrastructure, you look at the potholes, you look at everything, and it's like you can say, well, this job doesn't fix the potholes. It sets the entire budget for the city, because the legislature more and more is driving the agenda in the city. It's not City Hall calling the shots, because its fiscal hands have been tied much by the legislature. So maybe in the era of Robin Voss, that feisty, that feisty activism is something to be able to weigh against that kind of chaos that Voss likes to create. But Voss is going bye-bye. Voss is gone. Mm-hmm. And I have full faith that the Dems are going to take the majority here. And so for somebody that, and you can look from the last election cycle when the mayor, the county exec, the county board chair, and a good number of his colleagues endorsed against him, along with the fact that there are so many current colleagues that have reached out to me after I stepped up to run to give me a sense of what the heck has been going on and how, it's been for the experience, especially for the Milwaukee delegation, of trying to get resources and efforts passed with, you know, the mess of the Republicans to contend with as well. And that's not helpful at all. So now if the Dems are coming into office, I don't think that the guy that has not made friends in meaningful ways and over the course of 4 years, and you can go pull all the reporting on this of the dynamics, and it is now the person that the folks in leadership and the women in leadership are going to go, oh yeah, what do you want in the budget for your district? You know, I think that that puts our district at a real disadvantage. So I think, you know, the best kind way I can say is, you know, Ryan, thank you for your passion and your activism and your service, but the political winds are changing here. And we need a different representative and a different voice with a different background and set of skills to go in and fight our fights in the legislature. And it's like the issues that he's passionate about are great. They're not wrong. But I think there's a fundamental mismatch between what this job is and what the expectations are and what the district really needs in a representative to get results to fix the problems that are so specific and unique to Milwaukee. And I refuse to give in to the apathy of, well, there's nothing we can do. There's no, you know, it's no, the linchpin here is in the legislature. So this district should want the best person they can to get in there and get results. And I think if you talk with anyone in Madison, you will find that I'm a good feisty person. I'm really detail oriented. I'm a big nerd, and I have no problem challenging assumptions and authority. But you have to be able to be respectful with folks who you don't agree with, who you think are totally wrong and totally off base. But 101 of negotiation, and, you know, and diplomacy is you've got to be able to meet people where they're at and build common courtesy and be able to sit down at a table and talk. And you have to continue to build those relationships. And so I think it's just, you know, I'm looking at this, thinking about John, learning after he passed, finding out more of what the dynamics have been, that gave me a lot to think about and, you know, at the time, you know, with the shop, I was like, John, my life is in nowhere in a place where I can just drop everything and go campaign and do this. And in the last 2 years, it was a lot to sit and think about, but I realized a lot of my friends, a lot of folks who come in the shop and talk to me, they're very concerned about what's going on in the world. They have other responsibilities and obligations that, you know, do not make them free to just really dig in on this on a day-to-day level. And for whatever happy quirk of the universe, I am a good, joyful masochist that this stuff, I really enjoy public policy. I really enjoy this process, the rough and tumble of the legislature. And I'm very clear-eyed about what the reality of the dynamics in the legislature are. I think that that is so important to being able to actually get results. And when I was an alderperson for 4 years in Madison, between the projects and the public infrastructure approvals that I got through in the budget, it was, I kind of tallied it all up, and it was like $250 million. It was like $250 million over the course of 4 years for a district of 11,000 people. So I feel like there, you need someone in there fighting for the future of the city, because I think it's easy to talk about the past in Milwaukee, but I don't think we're talking enough about the future. And the climate zombie apocalypse is something that I think this district is feeling with water issues right now. Mm-hmm. And I think it's going to put a lot of pressure on housing as well. So there's so much, you know, we could get into on issues, but I think at the end of the day, people need to understand on a leadership level, the differences between us as well. And I would say, you know, we've seen what Ryan has to offer, and I'm hard pressed to demonstrate anything that he has materially provided that has really benefited this district. And I I would love the opportunity to do the job, and I think that I could do a very excellent job at this. Otherwise, I would not run.
1: Yeah.
2: You know, if I did not think that this would be a net improvement for everyone in this district. And I understand the pressure of that.
1: All right.
2: So.
1: Well, we just sit outside the very border of that district here in River West Radio, but

0: 94. Yeah. So the north edge of Russell.
1: I'm just going to post a picture of this on
0: our
1: page because it is weird. We again, there is a little sliver of River West that's going to be involved in this whole thing, but it is not a ton of it.
0: I was kind of floored at how many people when I was knocking doors up there say, oh, yes, we are the Gold Coast of River West. I thought that that was kind of...
1: That's not wrong.
0: I thought that that was an interesting nickname.
1: Yeah. All right. Thank you so much, Bridget, for stopping
0: in
1: and giving us not just a little bit of your take on the politics of it all, but also, you know, information about who you are, because I think it's necessary for everybody to get to know the candidates.
0: If folks would like to learn more, my website is bridget4wi.com. And
1: It's F-O-R.
0: Yes. And you can see endorsements and issues and more of the background and some snazzy YouTube video if you'd like.
1: There you go. Some great pictures here.
0: Yes. And lots of editorials.
1: Oh, you have a district map link I could have clicked on the whole time.
0: I do.
1: There I was looking at the wiki. What's my problem? Anyway, thank you so much for coming
0: in.
1: And
0: thank you for having me.
1: We're going to bow out for a couple of minutes here, and then we'll come right back with our incumbent, Ryan Clancy.

The Black Holes giving you No Surfing at Bradford Beach. Before that, Swill, Madison Band, with Late to the Party off of Swill, Swill, Swill. And Big Richard with It's Gonna Fall / Old Dangerfield on CD Pet. 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And, there you go. Riverwestradio.com is where we stream live. So you definitely can go check out the podcast for today's show, because we're going to have another guest on here shortly. Ryan Clancy has joined me in studio, and we will be with him shortly here on River West Radio.

with us. We know you could've stayed home, just cried and cussed. Mail your guns go off if it's time to bust. Mail their tanks have time to rust. They got the armies turning bullets into gold. They got the hookers turning tricks into cold. And every time the police kicks in the dough, an angel gas breaks, dips in the O. And even if a D-boy flips in my O, it ain't enough to buy anymore.

0: All right. You are listening to WXRW 104.1 LPFM. My name is Keechee, the Brewmeister, here with you and here with Ryan Clancy, not the famous novelist Tom, other guy. There's a special sort of disability I have where I can't do people's names.
1: I do get that a lot. That's fair.
0: I almost butchered your opponent, Bridget Mancini's name, and I was like, Maniachi. She just told me how to say it, and I did it again. I can't help it. I'm terrible with names, even an easy name. You'd think Ryan Clancy's a knock, you know, an easy home run there, but I still found a way to mess that up.
1: No,
0: it's a special
1: great
0: thing.
1: No worries.
0: All right. So welcome to the studio once again. I had you here 2 years ago when you were running for re-election, and I, in good faith, I did not bother to listen to the podcast, so I forgot all your biographical information. If there's anything that you need to update, we can go through that right now, actually. So tell folks a bit about you and everything that's relevant for your life at this point.
1: Oh, wow. That's kind of a tall order. I don't need to spend a lot of time, you know, on my pedigree. I'm from Milwaukee.
0: Sure.
1: All my my legislation is born out of all the conversations that I've had on doors and on porches and in bars here in the district. And yeah, I mean, it's been a wild last 4 years of Republican control, and I'm really looking forward to that ending and finally having a Democratic trifecta in January. And it's for that reason that it's important that we focus on policy and that we focus on what we can do under that trifecta, because we're going to get the Senate. We're going to take the governor's seat. We're going to have a Francesca Hong in the governor's mansion, and we're going to take the assembly, and it's critical that we have folks in there that represent people's values here in the district.
0: All right. Just rewinding real quick, we played you in with the coup and guillotine. What made you choose that for your play and your walk-on music?
1: It's just a great song. I think it's, you know, it's actually anti-drug. I was just looking through the lyrics as you were playing it.
0: I was too.
1: Oh, no, I got to say, Keith is just amazing. He is so fast on that slider and preventing River West Radio from being fined by the FCC. Oh, I know, looks at that sort of thing. But
0: it is.
1: It's an inspiring song. It also talks about the common enemy, right? And that is, in this case, billionaires. We have folks on the far right carrying water for them. In 2026, we are in a fight, right? And we need fighters in office, not folks who will just make vague promises to be nice.
0: So what sort of things are you looking to get done or achieved in your next tenure, should you win re-election?
1: Yeah, I mean, that's all dependent on getting that trifecta, and that's why I'm spending so much time out of district and helping other folks along, because I think one of the worst things that we could have happen is that, you know, we win the governor, we win the Senate, but then in the assembly, we have a bunch of conservative Democrats who don't deliver what Wisconsin deserves. The last time that happened, we had a Democratic trifecta in 2016, and the Democrats messed it up, so you don't have to go back to your slider.
0: Sure.
1: And you know, we didn't codify abortion rights. We didn't, you know, we didn't even raise the minimum wage, which still stands at $7.25 an hour. So I want to pull along left-leaning folks in districts all across Wisconsin. Mm-hmm. And I've been spending as much effort as I can, both in district and helping those folks out, so that we can actually deliver. Because I think the worst thing that can happen is that we win, we don't deliver, and then we lose Democratic control for another decade and a half.
0: Yeah. So on the governor's side of things, you're predicting a Francesca Hong win without getting into, like, whether or not you're endorsing that person.
1: I'm endorsing that person.
0: Okay. Yeah.
1: Fran's great. You should all vote for Francesca Hong on August 11th and then again in November.
0: River West Radio does not endorse any public candidates for office. Just so we're clear. But our people that we have on can definitely talk about it. And so, like, my question is, though, that her lead is within the primary and within the Democratic base.
1: Yeah.
0: Is that going to translate over effectively to statewide politics?
1: Absolutely.
0: And are we counting on people just completely rejecting Trump's policies through Tom Tiffany?
1: Yeah, and we don't need them to completely reject that. I knock on Republican and Democratic doors, which is unusual, I think, for folks, especially in a primary. But I do like to get a sense of where the Republicans are and independents as well as Democrats. And I can tell you there is a core group of Republicans who are not satisfied with Trump, whether that's been ICE shooting people down in the streets, whether that's grocery or gas prices. Many people have kind of met their line, and it doesn't have to be a ton of them. You know, it really only has to be a few percentage points. I will say this: any Democratic nominee is going to win in November against Tom Tiffany. So it really, who we are picking matters. I would put the idea of electability out of your out of your head. Any generic Dem is going to beat Tom Tiffany because he is a terrible person who has tied himself very firmly to Trump. He accepted his endorsement. And even among independents and Republicans, that is not universally popular right now.
0: So there's Republicans that live in this district that you're going
1: yeah,
0: to...
1: Yeah, yeah, yeah. Yeah. Roughly 20% or so in District 19.
0: They have a candidate in the election coming up?
1: They do. Both in the primary here. Okay. So there'll be a candidate running against whoever makes it through the primary here.
0: Okay.
1: As well as Tom Tiffany on the gubernatorial candidate.
0: Now, do you have a grasp of what their platform is going to be at all, or...?
1: Oh, the Republican running for District 19?
0: Sure, and it obviously is going to differ from both you and Bridget, I would assume. So.
1: It'll differ from me, at least. I didn't hear anything from Bridget on policy in the last hour, and I think it's wild to me that you can speak for an hour on wanting to be a representative and not speak to any issue of substance, whether it's state, local, or
0: and part of that's my fault. I was going through biographical.
1: Oh no, and that's fair. And I know she wanted to establish herself as not being from Madison, and I know that's important to her. I actually have not spoken to the Republican running. Mm-hmm. I would welcome a forum there, and only know kind of basic demographic information.
0: Well, I'm certain through the rules I have to invite that person on, so I can...
1: that's
0: at some point I'm going
1: right?
0: to get their name.
1: if I am the nominee, I'd love to be on with her or afterwards too, because I think that'll be a fascinating race. But in terms of what I want to do at the state, mm-hmm. If I'm reelected, it really is based on the priorities of folks in this district. Mm-hmm. When I was a county supervisor with and that district overlaps District 19 to a fair extent, especially down in Bayview and a little bit north, I passed more legislation than anybody else. And it was all legislation based on kind of the immediate pressing needs of folks. So we passed the right to counsel that provided attorneys for folks facing eviction. And that policy has kept thousands of people in their homes and off of sleeping in cars and streets and couch surfing. And it's been incredibly efficient. So for every dollar that we've spent on that over the years, we've saved $4.66. Because as it turns out, keeping somebody from being evicted or a family is not only the right thing to do, but it's fiscally prudent to do those things. You have that. You have paid family leave. We made Milwaukee a trans and non-binary sanctuary. But then when I got to the state, the role looks much different, right? So you are not, as a Democratic legislator, passing bills, right? I think out of the 600 or so bills that, as Democrats, we authored, I think 9 even came up for a vote. And there, much more of our work is pushing back on the terrible legislation that Republicans have put forward, whether it's horrific anti-trans legislation that we've seen a lot of the last two terms. And I've led the charge against that, as well as writing additional legislation that would make it easier for folks to be trans in Wisconsin. We did an entire package on limits on ICE and federal law enforcement generally. We've looked at a tenant protection package. We've released that the last two sessions, and a lot more. And I think all of these things are ready to go on day one. Well, day one is January 4th is when the new session starts. Mm-hmm. And I'm really proud of that work. I mean, we've had, I checked just a few weeks ago, every single Democratic senator and every single member of the assembly who's a Democrat has signed on to my legislation and has been part of our packages. We work really closely and collaboratively with them, except for one. And I think Tip McGuire, who's the one holdout, has signed on to a piece of legislation to make it the full sweep.
0: Okay.
1: But it's a matter of getting ready to govern, having this legislation ready. And then it's not just waking up in the morning and having an idea for legislation. It's talking to people in the community and getting those ideas to begin with, but then bringing it back to stakeholders and saying, is this what you had in mind, right? Does this meet the moment? Is this going to fix your conditions? Is it going to make things better for you? And I'm very proud that our office spends a lot of time, going back and forth with stakeholders, making sure that we have that legislation right so that in January we can finally pass it.
0: Okay. Well, let's talk a little bit about the kind of, you said you were out there campaigning maybe for other people's mm-hmm. districts and everything, trying to get the word out for those candidates. What people are you out there knocking doors for?
1: Yeah, there's a ton of folks, I mean, right here in the Milwaukee area. Okay. So you have David Liner is down in the 21st Assembly District. You have Jordan Roman. You have Ismail Luna. I'd say there are five or six really critical races, really critical primaries, contested ones, that are right here in the Milwaukee area. So if folks out there want to get involved, certainly you could go to clancyforassembly.com and get in contact with our campaign. If you want to help in some other really critical districts, that's also a good place to go, and we can patch you in with some other folks who need that support. And I think we have some really exceptional candidates. Folks like LaWanda Chambers is running on Milwaukee's north side, and she is not a typical candidate. She has a really deep social work, a mental health background. She understands a lot of policy in a way that more, you know, moderate conservative Democrats just never will. And I'm really grateful for this new batch of Democratic candidates who are leaning left and representing their districts in ways that more moderate and conservative Dems just have failed to meet the mark for.
0: What's maybe the number one problem or issue that you've encountered since the second Trump presidency and kind of the cultural shift, the Overton window, as we talk about, like to the right in this on the national level? How has that impacted what you do in the assembly?
1: Yeah, I mean, it's, you know, it used to be years ago, you would knock on somebody's door and say, hey, you know, like what's important to you? And you often, and we still hear about affordability, we still hear about housing, we still hear about potholes, things like that. But increasingly, we hear a sense of existential dread from folks, right? They are, I've started having to kind of couch my my ask when I ask people at doors what's important to them. You know, other than all the fascism, how are you? And it's, you know, it's the conversations these days involve a lot of people really concerned, not just for themselves, but for their communities, right? We have right now ICE abducting people in Milwaukee and taking them to detention facilities in Indiana and Texas and all across the country. And a lot of folks are responding to that just as much as their own kind of immediate needs. And that's both terrifying and also really beautiful, because we need folks who are going to push back on those bigger issues rather than just looking at very narrow economic concerns locally.
0: So there's been some ICE activity recently reported in the news. How do you deal with that in your office, and like what sort of things can you do, politically speaking?
1: So it was actually back in like last August, so almost a year ago now, that my office brought together a package of anti-ICE legislation, and that was among some of the first in the country, certainly before the really good municipal efforts here. And I want to shout out our colleagues at the city for putting together their own ICE Out package, based in large part on our work at the state. But it's important, and we knew that under Republican control that those things probably would not get a hearing. But it was important to keep the pressure on and to let, you know, municipalities know what was out there, what you could do as a city, as a town, as a village all across Wisconsin, and to kind of set that example. And I am very certain that in January, when we take the trifecta, we're going to be able to pass legislation like that. But it also speaks to how a person shows up for that, right? So we've had Voces de la Frontera, who's just an amazing organization. We have Comité, which used to be part of them and is their own organization now. They are really leading the charge in terms of pushing back on ICE and those abductions and on the Trump regime writ large. And it's important to show up for them, right? So on their May Day, they always ask folks to come out, to close their businesses, to take to the streets. And we always do. When I had a small business, we would close for May Day. We would encourage our employees to show up and often bring supplies and all that for the protesters. More recently, Salah Sarsour, one of our beloved community members, was taken by 12 carloads full of ICE agents, dragged from his car. And this man is a gentle grandfather, and then brought to Indiana. I headed there along with Congresswoman Gwen Moore, and a few days later he was released. It's really about not just having legislation, and writing that and putting it out there, but it's showing up for the community and for the most vulnerable members of our community. I think we do ourselves a disservice if we say that our job as elected officials is to smile and pretend nothing is wrong and be nice to everybody. That is not how stuff gets done. In the shadow of fascism, it's important to show up and to be assertive when the situation demands that, and it demands it right now.
0: So in the state, who are the people that are actually like out there speaking on behalf of this fascist policies and things like that? Is there anybody that's actually for it now? It seems like there's, because you're talking about the sweeping and getting the trifecta and everything. Is there anybody that's actually like still out there like waving the banner on the state level and the assembly and in the Senate and all that?
1: Yeah. I mean, Tom Tiffany is very much pro-Trump and not doing much to distance himself there. I think
0: the endorsement shut out the other candidate, the other main candidate. Yeah. I think there is still one other person running.
1: There is. Primary. He is a character as well. You should absolutely have him on. I think it's Andy Mansky. And he is, I guess goofy would be the best way to describe him. I think he's still far better than Tom Tiffany.
0: Okay. I'd have to offer equal time to Tom Tiffany then. So
1: maybe an excuse
0: to play Breakfast at Tiffany's.
1: That would be great. That would be the best walkout song, and you wouldn't have to bleep anything out of it. It's very plain. But the old guard Republicans, so Robin Voss and those folks who have been not necessarily pro-Trump, but very unwilling to distance themselves from him in most ways. Are on their way out. So, Robin Voss, so the majority leader of the assembly, is retiring. And so are almost 15 other legislative Republicans. They have thrown up their hands and said, we don't want to be in the minority. We know how terrible we were to the Democrats. And they are not running for their seats again. So there is a real opportunity here to pick up those seats.
0: Okay.
1: I wish that I was able to get out of my district more, but having a primary makes that a little more difficult. But it is important that we get left-leaning folks in as many seats across the state as we can.
0: Okay. Well, so here's a question that maybe you don't have any authority or district authority over, but I have to ask it because I need to talk to somebody about this.
1: Sure.
0: What is the deal with them wanting to tear down 794?
1: Yeah.
0: And is this a good idea? And how come I haven't heard anything about any kind of rail line, light rail system in its place? That's the only way that I would endorse it personally as a radio personality. It's just a dumb bartender who's like here talking to you half asleep on a Monday. I just don't understand why you would tear down a freeway and not put up a rail situation then.
1: Right.
0: Or at least suggest it.
1: The problem with how this has been framed is folks have basically been presented with two options. And one is tear down, the ramps, not the entire freeway in most scenarios, and then just hand this land over, this prime land, to developers with the idea that they will generate some revenue through tax revenue. Or do nothing, or just kind of fix it and keep it as it is. Those are not great options. I think maybe somewhat similar to you, I would be in favor of substantial changes to what that looks like, only if the end result is actually better for the public, right?
0: Yeah.
1: I mean, to me, that looks like social housing. That looks like big public spaces, but there has to be something in it for the public other than just a handout to developers, and that's what it looks like to me right now.
0: It's strange. It's kind of being framed as an environmentalist thing almost.
1: Yeah,
0: like,
1: yeah,
0: oh, we're going to stop all these cars from polluting the air. It's like, then what's the alternative? Do you have that there for us? And I haven't seen anything on that front.
1: Right. So. No, and it's a total lack of imagination there. Yeah. I've been pushing for the idea of another option that is a public option and makes sense. We haven't seen that materialize yet. I am not in favor of any changes to that if the result is just a handout to private business.
0: Because it just cuts right through the middle of the district.
1: Yeah, no, exactly.
0: And like, I figured you might know something about that. Mm-hmm. All right. So it's now on the record, that's a bunch of developers trying to make that shift happen, and it doesn't seem to be in favor of any public utilitarian.
1: I mean, and that echoes what our housing policy has been at the state for, a decade and a half plus, and that's just throwing money at private developers, assuming that that's going to make things better, like they're going to magically come up with long-term, sustainable, affordable housing. It's a great time to be a developer, and it's a terrible time to be somebody who wants to rent housing or to buy your first home. Yeah. And what we've seen as a result is The average age for somebody buying that first home has gone from in the 20s to just hit 40. And that's a way that a lot of folks get, you know, stability and kind of build wealth. And we're taking that out of the hands of a lot of folks. I am never in favor of candidates whose answer to housing is to throw money at private development. And that was Bridget Maniachi's legacy. When she was an alder in Madison, she tried to throw $16 million into a private hotel development. Her constituents very much did not like that. And ended up failing. The hotel found the money anyway and ended up developing, which is their right, but they didn't need $16 million of private funds. And then sometime later denied a permit, or tried to, for a gay couple who wanted to open up a bed and breakfast. And the folks on her side said that they wanted to see a real family in that building and not a gay couple. The idea that you can just throw public dollars into private industry and have that be progressive is absolutely garbage.
0: Okay. Well, there's probably going to be rebuttals now at this point, so we're going to have to figure out like how to get you guys both on again or something.
1: I'd welcome that. That'd be great.
0: But then going back to the other aspect of the Milwaukee area, like, so what kind of development is getting proposed that you see here in this area that you think is going to be more beneficial for people that are of a lower income necessarily?
1: Sure, sure. And there's nearly nothing because there's no money for it. So one of the things I've been pushing for is to open up funds for social and cooperative housing. So I'm on the housing committee, and that is a space that has also been really dominated by developers. The realtors, when they walk in there, everybody is kissing their butts. And that doesn't make for good policy. But there was a $10 million pot of money that would have allowed private developers to renovate apartment buildings and things like that. I convinced my Republican colleagues on the committee, which is no small feat, to actually open that up for cooperative and social housing. And it was a long debate. A lot of them didn't understand what social housing was. They didn't understand what co-ops are. I pointed out some examples they had in their districts. And they ended up voting for it in committee. And then, unfortunately, a Republican senator sent an all-red, all-caps email to all the people in the assembly calling his Republican colleagues communists because they wanted to vote for communes. Which is, of course, different than cooperative model housing or co-ops or anything, co-op grocery stores or anything else. So we have some work to do, but I think models like that, where we're just, we're making funds available for things that are not just private development, really is the way forward. If you look at like Austria's model, they have amazing, really in-demand social housing, and you have people from all walks of life, all demographics, all income ranges, vying to get into this really good public housing. I think there are models we can look at that are not just private development.
0: All right. So we talk a little bit in the interview with Bridget about the nature of this assembly district and how it does stretch across the lakefront. And it's all this really great property and wonderful lakefront views and everything. But it's a really diverse, district, not just financially, but also racially, and every kind of demographic basically lives in here. And do you feel like you are getting a chance to reach out and talk to everybody in this neighborhood, in this district, I should say?
1: Yeah, absolutely. Yeah. I mean, every time that I've run, I've knocked on every accessible door. I'll say it's tough to get into some apartment buildings.
0: Sure, sure.
1: Sometimes, in the past, I brought a kid with me, and I looked less like a creepy man hanging out outside of an apartment building.
0: Yeah.
1: It's really important to me to give the opportunity to interact with as many folks as I can. Yeah. And it is. I mean, that's what makes my policy. I don't just wake up and have these ideas. It really is like my Tax the Rich plan, for example, did not just happen in a vacuum. It happened after listening to scores and scores of residents, especially older residents here, who told me, like, Ryan, I've lived in this house sometimes for decades, sometimes for more than one generation, and I can't afford to stay because the property taxes are skyrocketing. And you look into it, and Wisconsin has incredibly high property taxes, and it's because the state hasn't paid its fair share towards education. But all we have to do there, it sounds like a small thing, it would make us the first state to do this, is stop paying for education with property taxes and instead have the extremely wealthy pay their fair share. So that looks like adding only 1% to the highest tax bracket currently. That's if you're making more than $500,000 a year, married filing jointly, and then making a new tax bracket for folks making more than $1 million per year. If you do that, you can drop everybody's property tax in this state by over 40%, and that would provide a ton of relief to folks, both who own and who rent and whose landlords are jacking up the rent because of property taxes.
0: How do you go about getting people to stop feeling sorry for those rich folks once they start getting taxed?
1: That's always the rub. And I think we have a lot of folks out there who are not a lot. We have some folks who are enormously wealthy, and they don't like me. They don't like that policy. That's great. That's fine. They may never vote for me. We have some additional folks who are kind of unintentionally carrying water for billionaires and for, you know, the incredibly wealthy. And their big go-to argument is always, well, all the rich people will leave. As it turns out, that's very inaccurate. In fact, the extremely wealthy are the least likely to leave an area, even if they're taxed fairly. We're seeing that with Zoran in New York, who managed to balance his budget by just taxing the enormously wealthy slightly more fairly. We see that, you know, any place where that happens. I think a lot of people think that they're temporarily embarrassed millionaires. But I think increasingly we have folks that are like, you know what, I'd love to be rich, but if I'm making more than $1 million per year, I'm okay paying a couple more percentage points to make sure that everybody can afford to live in their homes and that we can fix the potholes and that we can pay for public education and all the things that, that made them rich in the first place. Because nobody in the U.S. gets rich by just their own labor. Everybody is relying on an educated workforce, all this infrastructure that we need to for everybody to succeed.
0: And you don't have to say who, but I'm curious. Do you know how much the richest person in your district is making?
1: Like, oh, that's fascinating. I don't.
0: I'm always curious, like, who is the top end? It's sad to say, I kind of meet and know some folks that are on the bottom end of the spectrum, myself included at this point. You know, like, we're not making a lot out here. We're just making rent. Some of us not at all. And I don't know who these folks are. And I wonder sometimes as I walk around the ritzier neighborhoods, like, if these people even live in these houses.
1: So one of my other pieces of legislation in the Tax the Rich package would just tax homes. And it taxes homes whether the rich person lives in it themselves or whether it's a second or third or fourth home or if it's a rental. And it allows local municipalities to set a millionaire tax. It would be $1 million and one and higher for any amount they want. If we tax just $1 million and one and higher just in Milwaukee, it would bring in like $84 million a year. And that's huge. That would be enough to fix, you know, you name it, the potholes, the libraries, the fire, right?
0: Anything. Maybe it would pay off some of these lawsuits we got against the PD. No.
1: Right? No. Well, I mean, you'd have to tax the rich a lot more for that. No, one of the things I actually did at Milwaukee County was mandate that every department around budget time also bring in a list of all the times they've been sued and settled. And as it turns out, the Parks Department almost never chokes somebody out, right? And it really is just the Sheriff's Department. So along with being fiscally responsible comes accountability and understanding that lawsuits, you know, against whether it's the Sheriff's Office or whether it's the Milwaukee Police cost us not just morally but fiscally a ton of money.
0: Well, and then something, how would you go about like kind of casting legislation to deal with that on a state level for this district?
1: Thanks for asking. We also have a police accountability package that would do just that. And it would do really basic things like stopping police from being able to be fired from one department and then the next day go apply, in another department just across the border, which happens with alarming frequency, right? We had a police officer here in Milwaukee who killed three people on three different occasions and then found gainful employment out in Waukesha, in the Waukesha Sheriff's Department. Things like that should not be happening, regardless of your take on police should get more or less funding. Things like that just do a lot of harm, I think, to the profession generally and to our society.
0: And this, the safety issue, obviously, is number one for a lot of folks right now. Like, and how do you you can't necessarily legislate morality, as we're saying, but you have to have some kind of incentive for those groups to I guess, behave, or at the very least understand what it is the model that they're supposed to be operating under is. Yeah, so it's a package. What else does that package do? Is it just kind of for police in general, or does it kind of broaden out to
1: There's I mean, two different packages. We have, well, three, kind of law enforcement related generally. One is the is a package related to privacy and all that.
0: Okay.
1: So what we see right now is a lot of, we see flock cameras, we see license plate readers and all that. This would either ban or put real significant restrictions on all those things. Then you have police accountability generally, and then you have that anti-ICE package, which would stop any law enforcement from wearing masks unless it's under a very specific set of circumstances, and they're for medical reasons, and would push back on kind of a lot of things in a lot of different ways. And none of these should be controversial, even for folks who are thinking of themselves as pro-police, because the police should not be using surveillance equipment in the way they are now. We've seen many cases where here in Milwaukee, we have individual officers using equipment to spy on exes or their, the people that they are infatuated with or obsessed with. And that just keeps happening. It's going to keep happening. That technology should not be used to spy on residents.
0: So flock cameras in the Milwaukee area are not a thing yet, or how are we doing with that?
1: We have flock cameras, I'm not going to be one of the people who tells you how much gold is in them, because you could cut them down and then go to a pawn shop and get the money for that. I think it's better handled through legislation.
0: Sure.
1: And just banning those, because they are, as you can probably predict, almost always rolled out in black and brown areas. The effect of that technology is really detrimental to those communities specifically, but it should be perceived as a threat to all of us.
0: Yeah.
1: There is no reason to be investing that much money and time in spying on our own people.
0: All right, so we've kind of gotten a lot of Wisconsin talk out, and we've definitely covered a few things politically speaking. What do you think it is that forces folks to run against you in primaries?
1: The establishment hates the fact that I don't like genocide. 2 years ago, that was a slightly more controversial thing. These days, they're not sending great candidates, right? They haven't been able to find anybody from Milwaukee to run against me. So they're finding folks from Madison, from North Dakota 2 years ago. And it is frustrating. I'd rather be spending my time trying to flip Wisconsin and making sure that it's a blue state, having to spend a lot of time in a primary in an already solidly blue district. We're 80% Democrat here. Is frustrating. I hope that they'll stop after this primary, but I guess we'll see. But there's having folks run. Conservative Democrats. I think the folks that we've seen running, Bridget self-identified as a moderate over and over repeatedly until she came into our very, progressive left-leaning district, is not a winning strategy here in the 19th Assembly District. We lean left. We are proudly progressive, and to put up a stream of conservative Democrats is not a winning strategy here.
0: Do you have, and I hesitate to ask, but it's also because this is a primary for District 19, but do you ever have ambitions to go beyond the seat that you're currently holding?
1: No. I mean, I am really excited to actually pass legislation, as, Democrats are all across Wisconsin when we have the trifecta. So my focus is on that. I obviously work very closely with future Governor Francesca Hogg, and I'm really looking forward to helping her with that agenda and getting our agenda passed. I mean, we develop our legislation together as the Socialist Caucus within the larger Democratic Caucus in Madison. Mm-hmm. And this is going to be an exciting next couple of years.
0: All right. And then what would you do if you weren't in Assembly right now? What would be your gig?
1: I was a teacher before this, and as incredibly difficult as that was, and shout out to all the teachers out there, And it was difficult. My last year of teaching, the thing that pushed me into politics was having 44 students in my classroom at one point, in just one of my classes. And I think I was a fairly good teacher, but I was not an effective teacher to 44 students, because the way that I teach is wanting to understand the students' needs and know them as people. And, 44 students by six classrooms is too many to do that to the extent that I wanted to. So I wanted to get into politics in order to reduce class sizes. And
0: what was the age range?
1: Oh, this was a high school class.
0: How do you get them to stop talking?
1: That's a big part of the effort. And you know, like,
0: how long does it take?
1: Right? And it takes a while. And frankly, the whole system there is messed up. The third Friday count means that after the third Friday of the school year, you don't just have, you know, the normal number of students in your classroom, but you have all these other students from, you know, private charter schools that have been kicked or counseled out that then come to the public system, come into my classroom, that have been traumatized by that experience, being kicked out of school, and then are also, you know, many weeks behind. And it's, I'm kind of talking myself out of this, but I would probably go back to the classroom and teach despite those conditions being so unfair and so brutal, both to teachers and to students.
0: All right. Well, I got to say, that's admirable that you were a teacher at the NPS. What school is it, by the way?
1: Well, I was a substitute for a long time, and then I was at something called the Professional Learning Institute on 24th and Wisconsin. We ended up closing because we were under-enrolled, basically, by all the private charter schools who were stealing our students away.
0: So you've probably got some strong opinions on private charter
1: schools. Do I? Yeah, then when you have me back, we'll talk about that, too.
0: I was going to say, definitely talk about that. I'm thankful that you were able to make it out today. Is there anything else you want to tell folks before we slow down here? Because I do have to play some Snowpeck. I have a segment that I had been working on.
1: Oh, understandably. No. That's good. No, thanks so much for having me and for the attention of this district. I know you were one of the few folks who gave both candidates a voice 2 years ago, and I appreciate you stepping in and doing that again.
0: Well, it's my honor. I think it's important for everybody to have a platform like this, and if I could have actually organized my time effectively enough to have all the gubernatorial candidates on, I would have done so. And I definitely would have started with the guy that was taking everybody's signs.
1: that would have been fun. We got all those back.
0: So what was the deal? Like, because he was grabbing Hong, and he took some of yours.
1: Yeah. So he was grabbing my signs and Fran's, and then he wanted to hold him hostage until we denounced Zionism. And I was like, well, we're already doing that. And then it was like, well, he's going to hold him hostage until we push for legalized cannabis. And I said, bro, again, we're already doing that. And then I think his demand changed to everybody in Wisconsin is free. And to be fair, we're not all free yet, but he ended up throwing his signs on the curb. And a great volunteer, Jess, I think. Thank you, Jess. Picked those up for us and got them back to us.
0: That's wild. Yeah, I definitely would love to have him on at some point. I don't know how I would structure that interview, but then I'd have to offer equal time to everybody who he's running against. I think he's in two races.
1: He's running for a couple things.
0: Self-declared.
1: A write-in, yeah.
0: Multiple
1: yeah.
0: races. I don't know if he's got any endorsements out there or anything. So anyway.
1: I haven't endorsed him yet. I have endorsed Fran Hong. Please vote for Francesca Hong on August 11th.
0: Again, River West Radio does not endorse any candidates for office. Yeah. We got to do these things. By the book, the FCC is clearly monitoring me. Secret Service already has my photo on file. Because
1: there's a windowless white van right outside. I'm assuming that's them.
0: That's got to be the painters. Right? You know, there's a lot of those in this neighborhood, actually. That's the strange and funny part about it all. But yeah, Secret Service does have my photo because we're in a Pacifica affiliate. And when we had the RNC here, I was boarding, and I actually was a field reporter for the Pacifica network. And I went down and interviewed some folks at a couple of the rallies and stuff. And I joined the march around the RNC.
1: Oh, yeah.
0: And that was like maybe the hottest day that year.
1: Oh,
0: do you remember?
1: Yeah. No, that was brutal. I was out there legal observing.
0: Yeah. So we get these heat domes every so often over this area, but it still stays kind of nice, relatively speaking. Knock on wood here on the east side of Milwaukee and everything. So thanks again for coming in. And like, I wish you and Rigid all the luck in the world for the next primary that's coming up. And if someone could give you the name of the Republican primary candidate, do they have?
1: I think it's Andy Mansky is the
0: that's for governor, but not
1: for governor. It's Yasmin Outlaw.
0: Yasmin Outlaw. Is that the only Republican running?
1: Yes. Okay. And normally Republicans don't run in this very blue district. So I'm actually kind of excited to have a general primary.
0: Okay. So. Yeah, that definitely whoever slides into the next role, we'll probably have Outlaw on as well.
1: Nice.
0: And we'll see what happens. All right. Thanks, Ellen. We're going to go listen to some Sigmund Snowpeck cassette here. We are working through this thing one track at a time. I never listened to this entire album, and I don't even know what's next. It's Living Out Loud off of First Band on the Moon from 1981. It is Snowpeck. And again, thank you to Ryan, not Tom, Ryan Clancy. And
1: thanks for having me.
0: And Bridget Maniacci.
1: I think it's, is it Maniacci or Maniacci?
0: Maniacci.
1: Perfect.
0: I think. Yeah. All right. I'm doing my best here, people. I'm not good with names, but we are good with Snowpeck. Here we go.

All right. My thanks to Ryan Clancy and Bridget Manicini. Maniachi. My gosh. Bridget Maniachi and Ryan Clancy, my guests today here on River West Radio, WXRW 104.1 LPFM. My name's Keith G, the Brewmeister, and the weather's outside today, so enjoy it. And here's a little Dire Straits.

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0: From New York, this is Democracy Now!
1: Climate disasters are becoming more frequent, more destructive, and more costly. And the World Meteorologic Organization has warned we ain't seen nothing yet.
0: At least 25 people have died from extreme heat in New Jersey alone over the weekend, following a heat wave that enveloped the eastern half of the United States. And in Europe, thousands of excess deaths have been linked to record temperatures. We'll speak to writer David Wallace Wells. His latest essay for the New York Times Magazine, We Need to Retrofit the Planet. The heat wave proves it. Then prosecutors charge a former U.S. Olympian canoeist with a felony for touching the peeling paint of the algae-infested reflecting pool in Washington, D.C.
2: Today is about accountability for damaging a national resource, a national treasure, and that is the reflecting pool.
0: We'll speak to David Hearn's lawyer, Norm Eisen, President Obama's ethics advisor, about the vandalism charges. Also about birthright citizenship and Eisen's challenge to the Paramount Warner Brothers Discovery merger. And finally, a New York City Council staff member has been released after 5 months in custody at the ICE immigration jail named Delaney Hall in Newark, New Jersey.
3: Thank you so much. You saved my life in many ways. Thank you.
0: All that and more coming up. Welcome to Democracy Now!, democracynow.org, The War and Peace Report. I'm Amy Goodman. Millions of Iranians have attended funeral services for Supreme Leader Ali Khamenei and four members of his family assassinated by the U.S. in February. Joining the funeral were three of Khamenei's sons who had not been seen since the U.S. and Israel launched the war. A fourth son, Ayatollah Mujtaba Khamenei, has been named new supreme leader and remained out of public view. Ahead of the funeral, President Trump told Axios negotiations with Iran will remain paused until at least July 9th and that, quote, neither side will shoot at the other. Israeli forces have bombed parts of Lebanon in a fresh violation of the U.S. brokered agreement to end the attacks that Israel signed in June. Israel's most recent strikes targeted Nabatea in southern Lebanon, killing at least four people. There are also reports of Israeli drones flying over the coastal city of Tyre. On Sunday, the Israeli Prime Minister Benjamin Netanyahu claimed without evidence that some Christian villages in southern Lebanon have asked to be annexed by Israel. In Yemen, dozens of people are dead following an outbreak of fighting between Yemen's internationally recognized government and Houthi rebels in Hodeidah, a province near the strategic Bab al-Mandab Strait on the Red Sea. The violence began Friday when Houthi fighters used snipers, drones and artillery to attack government positions. A Yemeni minister says more than 50 Houthis were killed in a counterattack. On Sunday, the British military said a cargo ship came under fire off the coast of Yemen in the Red Sea. No group claimed responsibility, but the Houthis are active in the area and had previously threatened to renew attacks on ships. Israel's military continues to attack the Gaza Strip in further violations of the U.S. brokered October ceasefire. Earlier today, two people were killed and 15 injured when Israel struck a tent housing displaced Palestinians in Al-Mawasi, an area Israel previously declared a humanitarian safe zone. Another attack on Khan Yunis struck a vehicle, killing two Palestinians. Meanwhile, Israel's security cabinets approved the construction of 13 new settlements in the occupied West Bank. The International Center of Justice for Palestinians condemned the announcement, writing, quote, "This is a deliberate strategy to reshape the geography and demographics of the occupied Palestinian territories, entrenching annexation and deepening Israel's unlawful occupation in clear violation of international law," they said. The family of the prominent Palestinian doctor, Hassan Abu Safia, says his health has sharply deteriorated after more than 555 days in Israeli prisons. Dr. Abu Safia had served as a pediatrician and director of the Kamel Adwan Hospital in northern Gaza until he was abducted by Israel in December of 2024. He's been held without charge ever since. In a video message, Dr. Abu Safia's son, Elias, says his father shows clear signs of torture and medical neglect during a recent meeting with his lawyer in which Dr. Abu Safia described being beaten with a hammer.
4: My father was unable to breathe. My father was unable to speak. His face was disfigured from the marks of torture and pain, especially after the last court session held in Jerusalem at the Supreme Court. We still call out, plead and appeal and beg to all the free people of the world and to everyone with an atom of humanity in their heart to save my father's life before it's too late.
0: Palestinian officials say Israeli attacks have killed about 1,700 healthcare workers in Gaza since October 2023. At least 83 medical workers remain in Israeli prisons. In Greece, residents of Thessaloniki have been ordered to remain indoors with their windows shut after a fast-moving wildfire engulfed a recycling plant, sending toxic smoke over the city. This comes as hundreds of firefighters battle wildfires in Portugal and Greece following a record-shattering European heat wave that's already been blamed for thousands of heat-related deaths. Here in the U.S., at least 25 people are dead due to extreme heat and humidity after a massive heat dome brought record temperatures to the central and eastern U.S. over the 4th of July holiday. Some 185 million people and more than half of U.S. residents were under heat alerts over the weekend, with extreme weather forcing the cancellation of Independence Day events in states from Alabama to Connecticut. We'll have more on the extreme heat wave with David Wallace Wells. Meanwhile, Super Typhoon Bavi has brought devastating 175-mile-per-hour winds and storm surge to the Pacific Ocean, U.S. territories of Guam and the Northern Mariana Islands. The headline of David Wallace Wells' piece in the New York Times Magazine that we'll talk about is we need to retrofit the planet. The heat wave proves it. In Washington, D.C., officials ordered thousands of people to evacuate the National Mall Saturday night as severe thunderstorms approached, delaying President Trump's speech and fireworks display, marking the 250th anniversary of the signing of the Declaration of Independence. Thousands stood in security lines for hours in triple-digit heat, as a district tied its all-time record high for Independence Day. Dozens were treated for heat-related illnesses. Trump eventually spoke at 11:15 p.m., delivering a 40-minute speech in which he promised a new golden age of America, while casting his political opponents as communists who pose an existential threat.
5: Our warriors did not fight communism on battlefields across the world, only to have that menace rear its ugly head right back here in America. We're not going to let it happen. We'd like to stop a threat like that immediately and before it begins. It's like a cancer. You got to cut it out. You got to cut it out fast.
0: Trump spoke after dozens of people wearing masks, mirrored sunglasses, and symbols of the white supremacist group Patriot Front rallied in Washington, D.C. on the 4th of July, riding public transit and marching near landmarks. The group has portrayed itself as the, quote, protectors of white America, unquote. This comes after the Trump administration's Freedom 250 celebration narrowly avoided disaster last week when a piece of debris fell from the stage, nearly crushing a group of about two dozen dancers. Meanwhile, federal prosecutors have indicted the former U.S. Olympian David Hearn on a felony charge for allegedly damaging the Lincoln Memorial reflecting pool, which has been plagued by peeling paint and rapid algae growth following the Trump administration's multi-million-dollar renovation in a no-bid contract. Hearn was arrested last month after he was spotted reaching into the water. He said he was curious about the state of the reflecting pool, had merely touched coating that had already floated to the surface. Later in the broadcast, we'll speak with his lawyer, the former Obama ethics advisor, Norm Eisen. The confirmed death toll from Venezuela's devastating twin earthquakes rose to more than 3,300 Sunday, with thousands remaining missing as officials began to bury the bodies of dozens of unidentified victims. Thousands have been left homeless, primarily in the region of La Guaira. Meanwhile, the U.S.-backed government of interim Venezuelan President Delcy Rodriguez is defending its actions in the aftermath of the quakes as survivors and residents decry what they've described as a delayed and inadequate response to the disaster. In Ukraine, at least 11 people were killed after Russia launched a series of overnight aerial strikes on Kyiv just a day before a NATO summit in Ankara, Turkey. The attacks came after President Trump reportedly offered to help Russian President Vladimir Putin to end the Ukraine war in a phone call between the two leaders that reportedly lasted nearly 90 minutes. Meanwhile, Russia faces a growing fuel crisis after Ukraine targeted more than 50 oil refineries and other energy sites across Russian territory and occupied Crimea since March. Over the weekend, a wave of Ukrainian long-range drones struck a key oil terminal and naval base in St. Petersburg. President Trump is flying to Turkey today for the NATO summit in Ankara, where he's scheduled to meet with Ukrainian President Volodymyr Zelensky. Heads of state from over 30 countries are also scheduled to attend. Ahead of Trump's visit, Turkish police detained more than 100 protesters as they marched to demand Turkey's withdrawal from NATO. Among those arrested in Ankara were several journalists, human rights activists, and academics. Police also cracked down on protests in Istanbul.
6: NATO's crimes around the world are apparent. They have also committed numerous offenses in Turkey, orchestrated coups, and have bases here. And now, shamelessly, they are being hosted in Ankara. I am here today to protest because I cannot accept this blow to my honor. NATO is a very big criminal organization.
0: Pope Leo has urged the United States and European nations to ease up on their inhumane treatment of migrants and refugees. The pontiff made the appeal Saturday from the Italian island of Lampedusa, where he also visited a cemetery, praying over the graves of migrants who've died while making the treacherous journey from Africa to Europe across the Mediterranean.
7: Those who have lost their lives in this sea are victims both of decisions that were made and of decisions that were not made, indifference to the common good and corruption in their countries of origin, a global economic system that generates poverty and exclusion, fear that fuels prejudice and contempt, the belief that such problems do not concern us, the criminal calculations of those who profit from the suffering of others.
0: President Trump has issued pardons to 11 more people, including 9 who face criminal charges for violating the Clean Air Act by tampering with emissions monitoring systems on cars. Trump also pardoned Adam Kadan, a former business partner of the disgraced lobbyist Jack Abramoff. Kadan pleaded guilty in 2005 to fraud and conspiracy related to the purchase of a fleet of gambling boats. His pardon came just months after he co-hosted a fundraiser at Trump's Mar-a-Lago resort for a Long Island Republican congressional candidate. Fresh controversy has embroiled the FIFA World Cup after President Trump called on the FIFA president, Gianni Infantino, to lift a red card suspension on the U.S. men's national team top goal scorer, Folarin Balogun. Trump reportedly had a private call with the FIFA chief last week to ask for a review of Balogun's suspension, which was lifted on Sunday ahead of the U.S. team's match against Belgium today. The reversal is highly unusual. It's the first time since 1962 that FIFA's allowed a player to appear in a game after being suspended. He was red carded. Trump took to Truth Social, thanking FIFA, quote, for doing what was right and reversing a great injustice, unquote. And China's begun enforcing a new so-called ethnic unity law. that human rights groups warn could accelerate the forced assimilation of ethnic minorities. Beijing said the law could also apply to individuals outside Chinese borders. Amnesty International said in a statement, quote, rather than celebrating difference, it's about pushing ethnic groups such as Uyghurs, Tibetans and Mongolians to adopt a single state-defined national identity dominated by Han Chinese culture law. This law risks providing a stronger legal basis for existing practices of transnational repression, peaceful advocacy for minority rights in China by anyone, anywhere, could be characterized as undermining ethnic unity, unquote. Amnesty International said. Here in New York, a Tibetan activist lit himself on fire outside the United Nations headquarters last week, protesting China's annexation of Tibet. In a live stream video posted before his self-immolation, Logba Rangzin decried Beijing's policies for, quote, destroying the Tibetan people.
8: It's not that we do not have independence. We had it, but the independence is lost. We have to get it back. Therefore, we Tibetans and exile must unite and struggle for the independence of Tibet.
0: Logba Rangzin died in the protest. He was a 52-year-old resident of Queens, New York, originally from Eastern Tibet and an advocate for Tibetan independence for over a decade. And those are some of the headlines. This is Democracy Now!, democracynow.org, The War and Peace Report. I'm Amy Goodman. A grand jury in Washington, D.C. has indicted the former U.S. Olympian canoeist Davy Hearn for allegedly vandalizing the Lincoln Memorial reflecting pool. On June 19th, Davy Hearn stopped by the pool while on a 64-mile bike ride. He says he touched the pool to see what it felt like and was then arrested, handcuffed, and held for 5 hours by U.S. Park Police. He's now facing a possible sentence of 10 years in prison if convicted. He is one of the at least six people who've been arrested for allegedly vandalizing the pool. Following the incident, Trump posted on social media, quote, the United States Park Police have arrested multiple individuals for vandalizing our nation's magnificent reflecting pool. Who would do such a thing? These are very serious crimes having to do with the destruction of national monuments. Years in jail, Trump wrote. District Attorney for Washington, D.C., Jean Pirro, said Hearn willfully and violently damaged a 2-square-foot piece of sealant of the pool.
2: I felt it important to call this press conference because one of the most offensive images that I hold in my mind are the images of national monuments that are being defaced, roped, torn down, graffitied, and damaged by individuals. Today is about accountability for damaging a national resource, a national treasure, and that is the reflecting pool.
0: That's U.S. Attorney for Washington, D.C., Jean Pirro. The reflecting pool underwent a nearly $16 million renovation. President Trump wanted to paint the bottom of the pool American flag blue. The work was completed under a no-bid contract, but then the pool turned green as algae blooms flourished and the bottom of the pool began to peel. Late night comics started to say that the pool was Mexican flag green. For more, we're joined by Norm Eisen. He's co-founder and executive chair of Democracy Defenders Fund. One of Davy Hearn's attorneys was formerly White House Special Counsel for Ethics and Government Reform under President Obama and was co-founder and board chair of CREW, that's Citizens for Responsibility and Ethics in Washington. Norm Eisen, thanks so much for joining us. Can you talk about what Davy Hearn exactly was charged with?
9: Mr. Hearn has been charged with vandalism. He's innocent. The charges are outrageous. And, Amy, it should be concerning to every American when on this kind of a basis a felony charge can issue. So we're preparing to vigorously defend the case in court.
0: So explain what we understand. You can't help but think, I mean, this has been, here is President Trump, who is a developer. This is a no-bid contract. I don't know if you can talk about who this went to. And the humiliation of President Trump himself, I won't even say the White House, for what's happened to the pool. Do you think this is about trying to deflect attention for the failure of this reflecting pool?
9: Amy, we do think that Davey is being scapegoated for the failures of the White House with respect to the reflecting pool, that the blame is being shifted. He's innocent, and we intend to vigorously defend the matter.
0: Norm Eisen, you are involved with a number of cases. I'd like to ask you first about the merger, the proposed merger that the U.S. Department of Justice is pushing forward, has just approved, between Paramount Skydance, which is already merged in something like an $8 billion deal, and Warner Brothers Discovery. The Paramount Skydance, Warner Brothers Discovery merger would be something like $110 billion with the Trump ally billionaires, Larry and his son David Ellison, in charge. Can you talk about the significance of what's happening here?
9: Of course, Amy, at Democracy Defenders Fund and Democracy Defenders Action, we have over 300 legal cases and matters entirely separate from Mr. Hearn's case. Another one of those very important democracy cases is the effort to mash together two of the largest entertainment and news entities, Paramount and Warner Brothers. And the concern here is, under the Ellison's tutelage, David Ellison, his father, Larry Ellison, cronies of President Trump's, the CBS network, storied the Tiffany network, we've seen its news operations demolished by Barry Weiss. Now they're going to put CNN under that same umbrella, together, by the way, with TikTok, where they also have that social media outfit under their wing. If you like what they did to CBS, the destruction of 60 Minutes, for example, you'll love what they're going to do to CNN. And that's just the news side of things. We can't have, you know, somebody's watching Fox News, they say, oh, I can't take this anymore, I'm going to turn the channel. And you go to CNN, it's the same thing. You go to CBS, it's the same thing. Then on top of that, you have an even louder megaphone for influencing society. The entertainment industry, film and TV, documentary films, all of that also under the Ellison sway. Reportedly, career professionals at the Department of Justice were not ready to let this merger go through. They had serious questions about whether it was illegal under antitrust law with the excessive concentration of power in the hands of the Ellisons. They were overruled. There's the most profound questions about whether there was inappropriate political decision making to jam through this merger. Two of President Trump's cronies, the Ellisons, and fortunately, the state AGs, the UK government, the EU are still asking those hard questions. We anticipate that the state AGs will go to court and get an injunction, just like they did, Amy, with the Live Nation merger, Live Nation and Ticketmaster, just like they have done with other cases, Nexstar, Tegna, another big media merger. The AGs were successful in getting court relief. We anticipate they'll do the same thing here.
0: The significance of the British government, as you just mentioned, suggesting that it may challenge Paramount Skydance blockbuster $110 billion takeover Warner Brothers. And you talk about CBS then would be under the same roof as CNN and HBO, among other media properties. Lisa Nandy, the British Culture and Media Secretary, expressed concern about concentrating control of media assets in the hands of fewer corporate owners. She said, following engagement with the parties and independent research, my department has today written to the current and proposed owners of Warner Brothers Discovery on my behalf to inform them I am minded to intervene, she said. What would it mean if Britain intervened?
9: It would be a substantial hurdle to completing this misbegotten merger mashup. The combined entity has substantial assets that are in the UK market or impact the UK market. It would be one of the strikes against the merger, the most devastating because the largest concentration is in the United States, would be the state AGs. But the UK and the EU matter. And Amy, very proud that at Democracy Defenders, we filed a complaint with the UK that will be part of the basis for action if they move. So we are on the case in the U.S., and wherever necessary to stop these kinds of assaults on our democracy.
0: I want to turn to another issue, birthright citizenship. This is House Speaker Mike Johnson speaking about the Supreme Court decision on Fox News over the weekend.
10: I really enjoyed Justice Clarence Thomas's dissent. It's everybody should read that, must read. He explained that the 14th Amendment, the original intent, was to enhance and really value citizenship, and it's been devalued because of birthright tourism, which is what we have now. It's a threat to the rule of law and national security. We do need to address it. We're looking at all angles. If there's some legislative fix, we'll advance that immediately. If it's a constitutional amendment, as you know, it takes a little more time. But we've got to address this. It really is a serious, serious issue.
0: So, Norm Eisen, if you can talk about this approach that Congress would pass a law and this whole framing of birthright citizenship as birthright tourism, suggesting there would be pregnancy tests for anyone coming into the United States that's not an American citizen.
9: Amy, it's so wrong. We at Democracy Defenders Fund represented, together with LULAC and our other wonderful partners in the case, including the ACLU, those brave moms who were willing to stand up and fight the Trump administration's unconstitutional claim that Donald Trump gets to choose which babies born in this country are citizens and not. That is false. It is the law. Under the 14th Amendment, that all babies born here are citizens. And by a 5-4 majority, we secured with co-counsel the ruling that what Mike Johnson said is false. I talked to some of those moms that morning when we got the win, was at the Supreme Court. Wow. They were so excited for themselves, but for all the babies and for the rule of law. Now, you're seeing a lot of sour grapes. This should not have been a 5-4 decision. It's very alarming that there were four votes for this open and shut issue at the Supreme Court. And now you're seeing statements like Mike Johnson. We forced even Mike Johnson, Amy, to admit that a constitutional amendment might be necessary because Congress doesn't have the power to do this. That doesn't stop people like him, like the president, like the White House, from fear-mongering and making these absurd statements about what is a clear constitutional rule. Birthright citizenship is protected. Will they try other acts to harass, frighten, intimidate? Certainly. Our legal team is ready. And if you don't believe me, We have over 300 legal cases and matters to prove it, including some of the most high-profile landmark wins, shutting down Donald Trump's corruption, like the Lisa Cook case. He was wrongly trying to fire and prosecute her, like the $1.8 billion slush fund case, the Kennedy Center case. We are going to go to bat for our moms who are being harassed, even though the case was won. And we're going to keep fighting for the Constitution.
0: You mentioned corruption. New filings show that President Trump made more than $2.2 billion last year, most of it fueled by cryptocurrency profits. But with a significant rise in profits across his real estate business and other family investments, his legal settlements with media giants ABC News, Paramount, Meta, CBS, the mandatory financial disclosure report released Tuesday shows Trump made at least $1.4 billion from his family's cryptocurrency ventures, including $635 million for Trump-branded cryptocurrency meme coins and $590 million from the Trump family's World Liberty Financial crypto business. He defended how he's profited from the presidency while speaking to reporters last week.
11: You're profiting off the presidency.
5: Well, you know why I'm profiting? Because the stock market's going up. Everybody's profiting. If you have a 401k, how's your 401k done? It's about up 85%. Thank you, President Trump.
0: So that was President Trump speaking to reporters before boarding the new Air Force One, a Boeing 747 jet donated by the royal family of Qatar, reportedly at a cost of $400 million paid for by the U.S. taxpayers. But Trump plans to keep the jet after leaving office, saying he'll donate it to his presidential library. Can you respond to all of this? And of course, on the issue of cryptocurrency, the amount of money that those who invested in it lost as the Trump family gained.
9: Behavior of the president, his family, and his cronies inside and outside of the federal government, Amy, is like nothing we've ever seen in American history. It makes the worst scandals of the presidency over the past 250 years, like Watergate or the Teapot Dome, look like weak tea. Profit-taking of over $2 billion by President Trump alone in 1 year, exploiting the office of the presidency to do that, is outrageous and shocking. You have to look beyond American history to dictatorial regimes like Putin's Russia or North Korea for similar examples. And even there, it's an extreme, startling example here in the United States. Take the crypto where at Democracy Defenders, we've been at the forefront of exposing this. You have Donald Trump raking in over $600 million while the on his meme coin, his Trump meme coin, while the value of the thing has gone down by 95%, well in excess of $1 billion in losses for people. That's ordinary Americans losing hundreds and thousands or even more. When Donald Trump profits, he reaches into the pockets of all of us to take that money. You also see that not just in the domestic arena, but internationally, where a company associated with the Trumps, crypto company World Liberty Financial, took in an over $500 million investment from a UAE Emirati state fund. The Emirates have the most profound connection, for example, to our
12: Iran war debacle and the notion that they're pumping money into Trump coffers is also a profound conflict of interest. So is Donald Trump regulating, or as the case may be, failing to regulate the crypto industry while he profits from a lack of regulation, but the American people are hurt. It's corruption on a scale we've never seen in American history.
0: Norma,
12: and frankly, seldom in world history.
0: We have to leave it there. I want to thank you for being with us, co-founder, executive chair of Democracy Defenders Fund, one of Davy Hearn's attorneys. He was White House Special Counsel for Ethics and Government Reform in the Obama administration. Coming up, as heat kills 25 people in the last few days in the United States alone and thousands in Europe, we'll speak to New York Times writer David Wallace Wells. His latest essay, We Need to Retrofit the Planet. The heat wave proves it. Stay with us.

0: Sunlight on My Window by Jez Park, Jez Pike. This is Democracy Now!, democracynow.org. I'm Amy Goodman. As we turn now to the record-breaking heat wave that scorched the northeastern United States over July 4th weekend. At least 25 people are dead in New Jersey due to extreme heat and humidity after a massive heat dome settled over the eastern half of the U.S., bringing triple-digit temperatures, disrupting travel and prompting emergency measures for millions of people. Many of those who died were found in homes with no air conditioning, on the street and in parked cars, according to officials in New Jersey. More than 185 million people, more than half of U.S. residents, were under heat alerts over the weekend, with extreme weather forcing the cancellation of Independence Day events in states from Alabama to Connecticut. Severe weather forced the cancellation of the Great American State Fair, a two-hour evacuation of the National Mall in Washington, D.C., and delayed President Trump's 4th of July speech. Here in New York area, the heat wave shattered records dating back nearly 60 years. Central Park reached 100 degrees. Subway stations registered even higher temperatures, while 17,000 customers lost power. This weekend's North American heat wave follows a record-shattering European heat wave that's already been blamed for thousands of heat-related deaths across Spain, France, and Germany. Climate scientists say the burning of fossil fuels by humans is the primary cause of global warming and the reason why heat waves are becoming longer, hotter, and more frequent. On Friday, a team of scientists explained the recent heat wave would have been, quote, virtually impossible, unquote, before humans began warming the planet. This is Theodore Keeping, a climate scientist at Imperial College London, who worked on the analysis.
1: We found that in the last 50 years since a previous heat wave affected Europe in 1976, that the chance of a heat wave like this has gone from almost impossible to something that we'd expect to see every couple of decades. And as the climate continues to warm, we will see events like this increasingly frequently. And in a future climate, this may be something that we expect to be commonplace.
0: For more on the extreme weather here and around the world, we're joined in studio by David Wallace Wells, New York Times opinion writer, columnist for The New York Times Magazine. His recent piece headlined, "We Need to Retrofit the Planet. The Heat Wave Proves It." He's also author of the book, The Uninhabitable Earth. Welcome back to Democracy Now! It's great to have you with us, David. Start off by talking about what's happening here, and if you can put it in the context of climate change.
2: Well, the planet is now warmer than it has ever been in modern human history, basically since the agricultural revolution 10 or 12,000 years ago. We're already outside the window of temperatures that enclose the entire history of human civilization, and we're warming more rapidly than the planet has ever warmed in its history, including periods that where warming produced deaths of 50 to 90% of all life on Earth. So we're running a pretty radical experiment, and things are changing pretty rapidly. Just over the last couple of decades, we've seen the pace of warming accelerate, and we've seen the chances of heat waves like the one that we saw in Europe grow as much as 100-fold more likely. So just since the 2003 heat wave, which killed tens of thousands of people in Europe, a heat wave like the one that we just saw in Europe has gone 100 times more likely. There are a lot of questions about why we haven't prepared adequately for these heat waves, and we should be asking them and doing more to protect ourselves in the future. But I think the baseline observation that we have to make is that things are moving incredibly quickly, and that makes it incredibly hard for us to change our ways.
0: I think Thomas Jefferson wrote in 1776 at the signing of the Declaration of Independence that it was 76 degrees. On July 4th, of course, in this area, it was over 100 degrees, triple digits. Your piece is headlined, "We Need to Retrofit the Planet. The Heat Wave Proves It." I was upstate New York, and trees, there was a kind of, I called it a torrential tornado. It took down trees in the Catskill area all over, and yet was hardly talked about afterwards. And yet it was in the midst of this heat wave that happened over like 30 minutes. How do you retrofit the planet?
2: Well, I mean, there are a lot of pieces to it, but unfortunately, a lot of the natural world, like the tree landscape that you're talking about, it's going to be quite difficult. The human-built environment is a little bit easier, but it still requires something like, you know, take the European heat wave, building in air conditioning for 300, 400 million people who don't have it today, reimagining the way that buildings are built so that they don't retain heat, which is what they were designed to do, but actually repel heat, which is what Europe's going to need in the decades ahead. It also involves different kinds of urban planning. I think about the way that LA has been rebuilding in the aftermath of its fires, resisting a lot of fire codes that might help future, might help neighborhoods, be more resilient in the face of fire in future decades. And instead, the local communities are fighting those restrictions. So, you know, we have an enormous landscape of the built environment the world over, which was designed and erected to survive climate conditions, which we've left behind. And we basically need to reimagine all of that to survive new climate conditions, which are going to get considerably hotter, even just in the decades ahead.
0: Can you compare the U.S. and Europe's approach to climate change to China?
2: Well, you know, China's a kind of a complicated story. They're both the world's biggest emitter. They're responsible for almost one-third of all carbon emissions in the present, and also the source of the greatest hope for climate change, because they are producing something like 70 to 90% of all the world's EVs, solar panels, batteries. So they're both contributing the most to the problem and contributing the most to the solution. In the U.S., we're not producing nearly as much of that technology. We are building out our green energy infrastructure relatively quickly, but we're not doing nearly enough to bring emissions down into line with our targets. And that means that we're heading up against some really terrifying climate thresholds.
0: What has the Trump administration done?
2: They've gone to war with clean energy and tried to undermine it everywhere that they could. They've literally bought off wind projects so that those will not go forward. They've taken an axe to Biden's Inflation Reduction Act, which is essentially a climate bill, and tried to undo all of the tax incentives that were in it to subsidize clean energy. And they've done very little to help the problem of interconnection and the grid, which are so essential to the build-out of clean energy in America. They haven't totally succeeded. Last year, 90%+ of new energy infrastructure was green, but they're doing everything they can to put their hand on the needle and change the direction of policy and make America more like a petrostate and less like the electrostate that China is trying to be.
0: So how can the U.S. be a leader on green energy?
2: Well, we need to spend considerably more, particularly on these technologies, the grid and interconnection, so that the developers who are willing and ready to build out solar farms in particular can build them quickly and can install them and make them make that power available to American citizens. When you saw something like that happen in Australia over the last couple of years, they're now offering their citizens 3 hours of free electricity every single day because the build out has been rapid and the infrastructure alongside it has been so successful.
0: And talk about what's happening with Africa. The effects of countries that are least responsible for climate change bearing the brunt, even though many thousands of people are dying around the world outside of Africa because of the heat.
2: This is one of the cruelest features of climate change. It is a universal threat. It tells us that we're on this planet together and we have one shared fate, but it also tells us that the same inequities that horrify us about our society in general apply when it comes to climate change. Those with the least are the most vulnerable, they are the least responsible, and they're heading for the darkest climate outcomes. One of the more optimistic things that's happened in the last few years, though, is that countries in the global south, across sub-Saharan Africa, across South Asia, have actually taken decarbonization into their own hands and started building out new green energy capacity on their own, even without help from the global north, which was long assumed to be necessary. They've done that in part because that technology is so cheap coming from China that they're able to afford it themselves. And you've seen some of the most rapid uptake of solar power in particular in the world's developing countries, much faster even than in the global north, where we expected it to be the fastest.
0: The Manhattan Project developed the U.S. atomic bomb. What would a Manhattan Project for renewable energy look like?
2: Well, the interesting thing about the energy sector is that we have the technology that we need to get a lot more progress than we have right now. Solar and wind and batteries are most of the solution. They're not the entire solution, but geothermal needs to be promoted considerably more. The things that I'm more worried about are heavy industry and agriculture, which are big parts of the carbon emissions puzzle, which we don't yet have quite satisfying solutions for. And in fact, some of the things that we thought were going to be quite successful, especially in agriculture, have proven much less useful over the last few years, not panning out like we hoped. So I think we need considerable R&D in those areas, and money just flowing into the system on the renewable side to make sure that the technology that we have today actually gets implemented at scale and pace.
0: Can you explain what meteorologists are saying when they talk about a heat dome, this large high-pressure system that traps hot air on the ground?
2: Well, it's part of the explanation for the European heat wave. It's part of the explanation for the East Coast heat wave that we just lived through. And it seems to be arising an even more spectacular one in the American West right now, which means that over the coming weeks, we're likely to see quite scorching temperatures west of the Mississippi, which is especially scary because those are fire-prone parts of the landscape that have been dealing with drought, and we may see some really dramatic uptake in wildfire activity in the West. But in general, these are weather patterns that intensify the heat waves that we might otherwise be seeing, making them last longer and more punishingly than we would have expected in the past.
0: What about divesting from fossil fuels? What would that look like?
2: Well, I mean, it would mean depriving some of these companies with some of their operating capital, and I think even more significantly, signaling the political unwillingness to participate in the system of destruction that these companies are leading. I think both of those goals are worthwhile, but we do need to do a lot more than just pull our money out of fossil fuels. We need to supply clean, cheap, healthy energy to the world, which is going to require a lot of additional investment, not just disinvestment.
0: When you were doing research for this piece, We Need to Retrofit the Planet, and for your book, The Uninhabitable Earth, what shocked you most?
2: Well, these days, what worries me most is that global warming is accelerating past thresholds that we used to consider unacceptable. Not that long ago, 2018, the UN published its 1.5 degree report that showed the difference between 1.5 degrees of global warming and 2 degrees of global warming. And the difference between those two levels was considered so significant that it terrified the world into action. That's why we had the climate awakening of the 2019-2020 period with Greta Thunberg and Extinction Rebellion, the Sunrise Movement. All of that, the climate strikes, was the result of fear about reaching that 2-degree threshold and the intensity of the urgency of trying to limit warming to 1.5 degrees. Now, we are basically already at 1.5 degrees right now, and because of the effects of El Niño, we may see something close to 2 degrees of warming as soon as next year. And that's not a long-term average, but in the long term, almost certainly we will be blowing past.

0: children, we all shall be free, from the album Songs of Slavery and Emancipation. This is Democracy Now!, democracynow.org. I'm Amy Goodman. We turn now to the case of a New York City Council employee who was released in June after being detained at the immigration jail Delaney Hall in Newark, New Jersey, for more than 5 months. Rafael Rubio was taken by federal immigration officers in January during a routine asylum interview, despite having legal protections to live and work in the United States. He had TPS, temporary protected status, as a citizen of Venezuela that was valid through October 2026. Following numerous legal setbacks, including a deportation order, Rafael Rubio was granted asylum in May by an immigration judge and was finally released in June after 158 days in custody. For more, we are joined by Rafael Rubio and his lawyer, Gwyneth Hesser, senior staff attorney at the Bronx Defenders. We welcome you both to Democracy Now!, Rafael. Wow. Talk about the day you were taken and whether you thought this was going to happen in any way.
1: I mean, yeah. Thank you for having me. It was a very difficult experience for me. I didn't know. I kind of had an idea when I was on my way to that interview, to that appointment, that something could go wrong, and eventually did. It was a very difficult experience to go through and to navigate through. When I was wrapping up the asylum interview with a asylum officer, I noticed that he was, like, really, really nervous and anxious. And then when he told me that I needed to turn off my cell phone and put it back in my backpack and proceed to the next room to be met by somebody that he didn't actually identify, I felt that something was really off at that moment. And then when I was greeted by this person who identified himself to be as an ICE agent, then I knew that something was about to happen.
0: And you were taken right to Delaney Hall?
1: No, I was actually taken to OCJ in Orange County Jail in upstate New York, Goshen.
0: Uh-huh. Yes. And then?
1: And then I was transferred to MDC, Brooklyn, and then I was transferred to Delaney Hall in Newark, New Jersey.
0: Gwyneth Hesser, what happened here?
2: I mean, that's what they're doing now. I've had clients detained when they show up for court. Rafael showed up for his interview, and they're transferring people. They don't give notice. I have clients that have been taken down south. Luckily, Rafael was able to stay in this area. But this is what we're seeing now.
0: Can you talk about the moment of your release and being there with the New York City Council speaker? I want to go to that clip. We played it in our billboard of that moment when everyone saw that, Rafael, you were free.
1: Thank you so much. You saved my life in many ways. Thank you.
0: Julie Menon, the city council speaker. Can you explain what the city council did, what she did? Not everyone has a city council speaker to free them.
1: Correct. Backing you up. Yeah, I cannot thank her enough for what she did. I had been denied my asylum.

0: claim, and I also had been denied my first habeas. And at that point, I felt that I had no hope to stay in the United States. And then all of a sudden, she called me. I mean, I called one of her closest assistants, Miguelina Camilo, and she happened to be right next to her when I called her. So she was actually waiting for that call. And then we had a conversation over the phone, and she told me that I needed to do something, like changing my legal representation, the one that I had at the moment. And she told me that she has spoken with the Bronx defenders and that she wanted me to retain their services as my legal representation moving forward, which I did, and with the results that we had.
1: Gwyneth Hester, if you can explain more, you have Rafael granted asylum in the U.S., but the federal government's appealing this decision?
2: Yes, they are. And he wasn't released initially, even with having been granted asylum, because they stated their intent to appeal. They get 30 days. And so we actually needed a federal judge to order a bond hearing in immigration court so that we could do a bond hearing to get him released.
1: Mm. Well, can you tell us the stories of people inside? And also, if you heard the protesters outside and what that meant to you?
0: I did. Stories inside those detention facilities, difficult stories. People is sad. Detainees are sad. It's people that have tried to build a future in this country, people that have complied with the law and everything. They have followed the law. They have paid their taxes. They are raising families and children and whatever and whatnot. And all of a sudden, they are stuck in that limbo.
1: How long did it take you to get your blood pressure medication?
0: Like 3 weeks.
1: Can you talk about your treatment in Delaney?
0: Of course. Every time that you got transferred, it seems like they lost record. They don't keep track of the record accurately. So every time that I got transferred, it will take me like a week or 2 weeks for them to timely deliver my medication. That was the case with the Laney Hall as well. When I was ultimately transferred the last time to that facility, because I have been transferred to that facility, then transferred back over to Brooklyn once, it took them like 2 weeks or so to provide me with my medication. So I take high blood pressure medication, and that cannot be disrupted like that.
1: We have been reporting on the horror of the earthquakes in Venezuela. Over 100 Venezuelans deported there hours before the earthquake. It's believed over 100 have been killed. Are you afraid of being taken once again, even with the judge's ruling freeing you?
0: If I tell you the truth, yes.
1: And Gwyneth Hester, what can be done to stop that from happening?
2: I mean, luckily, because he had the judge's order granting his release on bond, I've explained to Rafael that they really cannot detain him again. It would be in violation of the court order, but it seems right now that's not that much solace, because sometimes things are happening that are outside of the law. So in theory, it shouldn't happen, but...
0: Correct.
2: Yeah.
1: Well, thank you so much for taking this time. I'm sorry about what has happened to you, and we'll continue to follow your case. Rafael Rubio, New York City Council on Police, just released after being detained at Delaney Hall for 5 months, an asylum seeker from Venezuela, and Gwyneth Hester, senior staff attorney at the Bronx Defenders. That does it for our show. I'll be in Kansas City July 17th and 18th. I'm Amy Goodman. Thank you.
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From the New Arts and Media Studios in Milwaukee, I'm Charles Purcell. This is The Log. Well, in a topic we're going to have to keep talking about, we're going to have to revisit this from time to time, because it's happening. In the recent Colorado primary, the trend continues. Democratic Socialist Milot Kyros, a 10-point win over a 15-term incumbent Democrat for the House of Representatives representing Colorado. How about that? And the incumbent, Diana DeGette, not even really a moderate, certainly not a self-proclaimed moderate or centrist, a self-proclaimed progressive. But that doesn't mean much these days when they're just not getting it done. She had 15 terms. So a real progressive, someone much younger, a self-proclaimed Democratic Socialist, wins again by a hefty 10 points. On the same night, Phil Weiser, nearly a 10-point win, over Michael Bennett, former senator, well-known in the state. But Phil Weiser, the hard-fighting attorney general, going after the Orange Menace and the regime, that's what voters want. They want the policies of the Democratic Socialists. They want people who fight. They want people who may be a little bit younger. And this trend only continues. Now, I feel it's very important that you and I talk about this occasionally because I'm just not going to let you be lied to. I did something this morning that I really even hate to admit, but I should come clean with you. I check out MS Now frequently to see what they're up to. They're streaming live on YouTube now, I just discovered. I don't know if they've been doing this for a while, if this is just new to me. I don't know if they're going to catch who's ever streaming them and put the kibosh on it. But recently I noticed they're streaming live on YouTube. So I'll check in, and you can easily go forward and back, and you can skip around and see what they're talking about. Well, I did that this morning, and everybody's favorite little neighbor, Willie Geist, was talking about this. And he said, not once, not twice, but on three separate occasions, he said that these DSA candidates have extreme views. And that's only for me skipping around. I heard him say it three times. I don't know how many times he said it. And let's be sure we're clear about context here. No, he said it as though it was just a fact. Not, well, some people say they have extreme views, or compared to their opponents, they have extreme views, or compared to Republicans, they... No, he said, fact, they have extreme views. I can't let people lie to you like this. They don't have extreme views. They are not radical. It's just a very simple response to the runaway right-wing destruction of any semblance of justice, of a social safety net, your basic New Deal, Great Society programs, Social Security, unemployment insurance, protection from banks, environmental protection, basic stuff. Hell, you may have seen this meme going around, 1956 platform, federal assistance to low-income communities, extension of Social Security, asylum for thousands of refugees and displaced persons, increase the minimum wage, improve unemployment benefits, protect and defend the right of workers to organize into unions. Yeah, have you seen this meme? It's next to a picture of Dwight Eisenhower. It was the 1956 Republican platform. The current crop of DSA candidates are not extreme, regardless of what Willie Geist might tell you on MS Now. Please, please, for the love of God, don't let corporate media lie to you. Don't believe their lies. I did just a quick search on some of the policy positions that these candidates are winning on. Minimum wage? Is that a radical position? Two-thirds of voters support a $30 per hour minimum wage. Two-thirds of voters. And that's all voters. You got to know for every poll result I give you, if two-thirds of all voters say so, it's got to be 70, 80, 90% of Democratic voters in this primary season. So Democrats, listen up. 63% of all likely voters support federal government action to cancel some or all student debt. Student debt forgiveness, 63% of all likely voters. Again, that's got to be 70, 80, 90% of likely Democratic voters.
National Paid Family and Medical Leave? All Americans in favor, from 80 to 90%. Two-thirds of Americans support free or low-cost daycare for children. Two out of three Americans support the implementation of a billionaire tax. Everybody wants to tax the rich. Public approval for labor unions sits at 68% nationwide, according to the latest Gallup. This marks the fifth consecutive year that public support has remained near the 70% mark, hovering at levels not seen since the late 1950s and early 60s. The Supreme Court, between 75 to 80% of Americans favor imposing term limits. The same amount approve of an ethics code, a formal enforceable ethics code that allows investigations into ethical violations. Half the country wants to expand the court, which of course we favor here. Known by the unfortunate moniker of packing the court, I don't like that term, but absolutely the court should be reformed. It should go from 9 members to at least 13, at least. Depending on the poll you look at, 62 to 72% of Americans support making public colleges and universities tuition free. And you wonder why the Bernie wing is doing so well in Democratic primaries? Because their views are not extreme. They are absolutely mainstream among the American electorate. Among the Democratic primary voters, it's not even close. 70, 80, 90 plus percent of voters agree with the policies put forward by DSA candidates. Two-thirds of all Americans believe the federal government has a responsibility to ensure all citizens have health care coverage. 90% of those who identify as Democrats believe in some sort of universal health care. On guns, oh my God, the numbers on guns. 87% of all Americans support background checks. 81% call for legislation on safe storage. 80% favor red flag laws. These numbers aren't close. And if you're looking only at the Democratic side, it's a runaway. So for corporate talking head Willie Geist and his ilk to look into the camera and tell you that these positions are extreme is a lie. It's a lie. 48% of all Americans, say that the U.S. is too supportive of Israel. The great majority of Democratic voters. You got to cut Israel loose. No more supporting genocide. No more money. No more arms. To steal land. To conduct ethnic cleansing. To kill innocents. To kill children. A recent Pew Research Center survey found that 60% of all American adults hold an unfavorable view of Israel. More Americans today sympathize with Palestinians compared to those who sympathize more with Israel. The first time in Gallup's polling history that Israel does not hold the lead. And if we're strictly talking Democratic primaries here, 84% of Democrats under 50 view Israel unfavorably and think the U.S. is too supportive. But we're supposed to believe that this new breed of candidates are extreme. 80% of Americans are concerned about climate change and support government action. And you call these views extreme? 60 to 65% of Americans disapprove of ICE. They're going too far, according to the latest PBS NPR Marist poll. Abolish ICE. All Americans. 50%. AOC, the Squad, Zoran Mamdani, the recent primary winners, the Bernie wing of the Democratic Party, it's ascending. You and I have been praying for years that we could have our own Tea Party movement, that we could have a surge from the justice left, just like the Republicans had a surge from the racist right. So we're hopeful around here that this trend of victories by Democratic Socialists will continue and grow into a real reformation of the Democratic Party back to its roots. New Deal, Great Society.
But the new Democratic Party, the corporate Democrats, the centrist Democrats, aren't going down easy. They're not having it. There's been a backlash, to say the least. More like a hissy fit. More like they're losing their minds over this. James Carville, the old fossil who was wrong even in his heyday about finding that third way, that middle way, when he was a top advisor to Bill Clinton, famous for coining the phrase, "It's the economy, stupid." So ever since then, he's been lauded as this oracle of political strategy. He's hopping mad. He and others are saying that this new breed of candidate has no place in the Democratic Party. Go start your own party. We denounce you and everything you stand for. Well, in my view, they represent the Democratic Party before you ruined it. It's like the old line about Mexicans in Texas. Hey, we didn't cross the border. The border crossed us. Centrist corporate Democrats are the ones who redefined the borders of the Democratic Party. So I'm looking at a recent article from The Guardian getting this information. DSA, Democratic Socialists of America, have endorsed about 150 candidates this cycle. 35 have either won their primaries or they've advanced without opposition. And it's not just in deep blue Manhattan. No, in addition to New York, it's Oregon, California, Georgia, Pennsylvania. And these Dems speaking out, Rahm Emanuel? You think among Democratic voters, especially those under 50, Rahm Emanuel speaks for anyone? These are the people that lost to George W. Bush twice, and the Orange Menace twice. And they've got the nerve to lecture. The latest poll from Marquette Law School found that among Democratic voters and Democratic-leaning voters, the DSA now holds higher favorability than sitting congressional Democrats. They're more popular than the Democrats currently in charge. And that's not an outlier. All the polls are showing this, especially among younger voters. And by younger, in political standards, that means people under 50. We're not talking kids here. In another poll, 72% of Democrats and 60% of independents described capitalism as working not very or not at all well. There's a preference for socialism even when you use that much maligned word. I always say around here that when you take away the labels, the policy preferences are clear. But even when pollsters ask using the labels themselves, the tide has turned. And these loser corporate centrists lost the White House 4 times, lost the House, lost the Senate, lost the Supreme Court. We're going to listen to them? Well, I challenge you to listen to any of the corporate Dems. Listen to one of their interviews. Hell, take a look at the transcript, comb through it. I challenge you to find anything of substance. Find me in that transcript one single actual policy proposal that will make a difference. Any real reform. It's all platitudes. Oh, we're a great country. Or vague aspirations. Well, every child should have a great education. We work for the American people. What? How? That's nothing. It's empty. Their language is empty. They've got a lot of criticism for the Orange Menace and the regime. They're pretty good at that. But even there, no solutions, no commitment to real, tangible accountability. Well, will you impeach? Will you investigate? Will you bring criminal referrals? Well, all options are on the table. That's the strongest thing they'll say. And we have to look at ourselves as well. We have to look at the voters. The worst attitude of all that you can have is, well, I agree with Bernie, I agree with the socialists, but, you know, socialism is such a charged word and they probably can't win in a general election. Well, that's just wrong. That's just wrong. Or at the very least, it's unproven. And I'm not sure how the new breed can do any worse than the corporate centrists. They've lost everything, including their own sense of purpose.
And, you know, this is not new. This is not some new phenomenon, this push from the Justice Democrats. Bernie has been working his ass off for decades. And for the last decade plus, he's been the most popular politician in all of America. Right now, he and AOC are among the most popular of all American politicians. And Bernie and his wing were artificially held down by the corporate Dems. Successfully, they held him down in his 2016 run for president and again in his 2020 run. They colluded against him. They worked every trick in the book, right up to and sometimes over the line of legality. They successfully ended those presidential runs. And as I've said 100 times, I have no doubt in my mind that Bernie would have won in a landslide in 2016 over the Orange Menace. I have no doubt whatsoever. I feel the same about 2020. But they stopped him. So what did Bernie do? Did he call them names and go sulk? No, he worked with them. By the way, from my side of the aisle, he was criticized very heavily for that. There are a lot of people with my political leanings who were very critical of Bernie for working with Joe Biden after the 2020 election. And the very best stuff that came out of that administration were Bernie initiatives. So this attitude now from the centrists, from the corporate Dems, that the left wing has to be shunned, has to be silenced, that was never the attitude from the Bernie wing. They understood that it's a coalition. The Justice Democrats are the practical ones. Take a lesson, corporate Dems. Understand the importance of the coalition. Indivisible.org pointed out recently, we can argue during the primaries and argue after the midterms, but in the few months between, our job is to unify against the fascists. That's exactly right. Justice Democrats have been the practical ones in the past. They've understood the importance of coalition. Establishment, corporate, centrist Democrats, now it's your turn to be practical. Don't declare war on people in your own party. Be adults. Understand the mission. Let's bring this back to us. We've been talking about parties and politicians and philosophies. Let's bring it back to you and me. And something I think we've talked a little bit about, rhetorical literacy. I think we're all familiar with the term media literacy. I think when that phrase was coined, that was kind of way back in the day when cable news was becoming a thing, when sensationalism became a thing. You know, the 90s OJ trial and the Hollywood gossip shows and the tabloid daytime talk, the rise of conservative talk radio. That's when media literacy really became an important concept. Because for the first time, at least at that level, we were really being hammered with very bad information and often intentionally misleading. And of course, that's only gotten worse exponentially with the rise of the internet and then the rise of social media and then, of course, the rise of fascism here in America. So media literacy is a thing. Now, on even a more fundamental level, I think it's pretty important that we practice rhetorical literacy. In this neo-fascist America, operated largely by and for the benefit of the new techno-feudalists, the oligarchs who control our data, who control our streams, our feeds. Yeah, it's more important than ever that we have not only media literacy, but rhetorical literacy. You got to know when you're being lied to. You have to be able to sniff it out. You have to reject manipulative propaganda. This is Goebbels-level propaganda we're up against every damn day. And as it relates to the democratic socialists we've been talking about, the level to which the McCarthyite red-baiting has grown just overnight is astounding. The mudslinging. Don't let them get away with it. Abdul el-Sayed, who's running in the Democratic primary in Michigan for the U.S. Senate, everybody, the Republicans, but especially the centrist corporate Democrats, just dragging him through the mud. I'm getting a front row view here with Francesca Hong, Democratic Socialist candidate in the primary for Wisconsin governor.
the most extreme, outrageous arguments, either out of extreme partisanship or absolute ignorance, calling her dangerous and calling her a communist. It's just off the charts. And one of their favorite tactics is guilt by association. Classic McCarthyism. Francesca Hong appeared on Hassan Piker's stream. Now, I don't know how much you know about Hassan Piker. He's very much a lefty, a progressive, in line with the Democratic Socialist platform. He's also a provocateur. He talks for hours at a time and says often very careless, reckless things. I'm not going to defend Hassan Piker because I've never listened to him. Not for any length. I've heard some clips. The clips I've heard, I always agree with them 100%. But I haven't heard everything, and I'm definitely not a listener. So I'm not here to defend him. I don't know him well enough. But the point is, they're trying to crucify Francesca Hong just for appearing on his program, Guilt by Association, accusing him of being in favor of the 9/11 attacks, for example, which means Francesca Hong, by association, is in favor of the 9/11 attacks. Now there, I have read his comments. I haven't heard them. And they were pretty clumsy, and he did walk them back. But I could relate to it because I was accused of the same thing. Apparently, at some point, he said something like, America deserved 9/11. I got accused of the same thing because I was simply pointing out that U.S. policy in regard to Muslims around the world, the violence against them, the military bases in their countries, their perceived grievances against the United States, is what brought about 9/11. I never said they were right to do it. I never said that the innocent people killed on 9/11 deserved to be killed. Of course not. That's ridiculous. Hassan Piker never said that either. So as far as that argument went, I could totally relate with what Hassan Piker was being accused of. The other thing that Hassan Piker is accused of is anti-Semitism. Now, I don't know. Again, I don't listen to Hassan Piker. I've heard him criticize Israel. I've heard him call it genocide. I'm pretty sure he self-identifies as an anti-Zionist. Well, that all applies to me. Israel is an apartheid nation. It's a terrorist nation. It's committed genocide. I am anti-Israel. I'm anti-Zionist. I am not anti-Semitic. So as far as I can tell, Hassan Piker and I are in the same camp. And the accusations themselves are just so ugly. Pro-9/11. Anti-Semitic. A bigot against all Jewish people. Ridiculous. Again, he talks for hours at a time. He's not careful. He wants to be provocative. He wants to be offensive sometimes. I don't know. I don't listen. But the point I'm making here is this is pure McCarthyism. It's guilt by association. It's a tool. It's a weapon. Of all the things to weaponize, weaponizing language is the most vile, in my view, because of my love of language. We should all love language. It's right there in the top two or three things about all of humankind. To abuse language is to abuse the human soul. You can't really get much lower. So when people use language as a weapon, I don't like it. These charges are ugly. And I don't know how true they are when it comes to Hassan Piker. I don't really know. I haven't listened to him enough. I know they're not true about Francesca Hong. And I especially know they're not true about Francesca Hong just because she spent an hour or two with Hassan Piker on his radio show because she's running for governor. Rhetorical literacy. We all really need to get on board. We can't fall for these games. And you know, I don't lionize or sanctify any particular movement or leader. That'll get you in trouble too. It'll make you more susceptible to tricks of rhetoric, and it will even tempt you to use those tricks yourself. If you get too tied up in any particular movement, in any particular party, in any particular individual candidate, don't allow yourself that kind of attachment. Stay at ground level, like we talked about. Don't get lost in jargon, in terminology. But by the same token, don't get lost in a party, in a person. Keep your priorities straight.
What do you want for yourself, for your family, for your community? I will praise or criticize any policy, any argument, hopefully based on sound reasoning, on the track record of a candidate. So if you're still having any trouble with these so-called democratic socialists, just strip away the manipulative partisan rhetoric. Go back to ground level. What's their track record? What's their reasoning? What issues do they prioritize? How specific are they in their proposals? Do they talk in this horrible political speak where nothing gets said? It sounds smart. They're using all the right words. You get sucked in. You might even get inspired. But then you think back and you realize, wait a minute. He didn't actually say anything. He didn't give any specifics. It's like that frightening moment when you're driving in your car and you realize you've been kind of asleep for the last 5-10 minutes. That's what it is when some of these politicians, some of these candidates talk. They hypnotize you for a little bit. You got to wake up. We need rhetorical literacy. So we're not through talking about this. We've got a lot more to say, both on the big picture and into the details, regarding the rise of democratic socialism and the role it's going to play in the rest of the primary season here, which goes for another few weeks. And then, of course, the campaign running up to Election Day, November. Because on several of the ballots, voters are going to have a choice between self-proclaimed democratic socialists, vilified by both Republicans and corporate Democrats, and then, of course, on the other side, a candidate with an R next to their name. And as you and I have discussed, anybody who still puts an R next to their name has a whole hell of a lot to answer for. You know, they say be careful what you wish for. Well, here we come, because this is what you and I wished for. Give the voters an actual choice. Not a mealy-mouthed, centrist, corporate Democrat trying to get away with saying nothing versus a member of a Republican Party that's gone off the cliff. But you know how it goes in general elections. Oh, those Republican candidates, they can just sound so reasonable when they want to. But now we've got several races with real, genuine, bona fide progressives, Democratic Socialists, versus a Republican Party that just can't hide anymore. We know who they are. We know what they are. So this is what we wanted. If it doesn't turn out well, we're going to have egg on our face. But that's not until the first Wednesday of November. Until then, we have to be really clear about the whole picture. I'm taking some time off for a summer trip, so I won't be talking to you, at least not live. We'll play some repeats on the radio side. If you're a subscriber to the podcast, this would be a good time to go back and listen to previous episodes that you may have missed. So I'll see you, I don't know, exactly, a couple, 3 weeks. All right, this and all episodes can be heard at the website, charlesbursell.com, or on your favorite podcast platform. 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Peter Donalds wrote and performed our theme song. All right, I love you. See you out there.

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For example, planting trees, helping others, or writing a book. Like many before them and many to come, you and I are having our day.

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1: Hello, friends, and welcome to Owl on the Air. OWL stands for Older, Wiser, Local, and this is your host, Amy Therese. OWL is a public service program created by the Jazz Gallery Center for the Arts here in the lovely River West neighborhood of Milwaukee, Wisconsin. The OWL program's sole purpose is to entertain, educate, and enrich the lives of older adults, roughly 50 and up, with a wide variety of topics. And we are funded in part by Bader Philanthropies, so always a big, big thanks to Bader for their continued generosity and support, as well as a big thank you to River West Radio for allowing us to stay together in this very special way on the air. And today, friends, we are back with another beautiful literature and music combo by Karen Beaumont. And this is about the poetry of Robert Cristiano, Piccole Verziani for cello by Carlotta Ferrari, Three Haiku, Sequio for children's choir by Emily Crocker, The Cardinal, Bagatelle, written and performed by Karen Beaumont at St. Hedwig's, The Ancient Philosopher, Verlet uns Frieden by Mendelssohn and sung by Milwaukee Chamber Choir, Hooper's Island Beach, Warm in the Sun, Cool in the Shade, flute version by Olivia Kiefer, Alone with the Crows of a Thousand, Misty Steam by James Michael Stevens, Special, J.J.'s Lullaby, guitar version by Olivia Kiefer, Before Thanksgiving, Dawn Game for Wind Ensemble by Carson Kuman. Thank you to Robert Cristiano for sharing his poetry, as well as to the composers and musicians who shared their work.

Haiku. Banana peppers plucked by moonlight, making chili for tomorrow. First year asparagus, fine green feathers. Only 2 years till harvest. Summer drought. I turn on the hose. A frog starts to sing.

The cardinal. It is early spring, and a cardinal is singing. She darts inside the house of my feeder. From my lawn chair I watch motionless the deft act of deceiving her unconscious art. She does not see the approaching squirrel, hear the garble of his discontent, the soft flick of his tail. When he brazens up the pole to claim the seeds as his, she raises her beak, blinks her eyes, and lifts into the sky, wings open to the blue, soaring until I lose sight.

the ancient philosopher. Zhuang Zi, the very man of the hour in 4th century BCE, once had a dream where he couldn't discern whether he was a man dreaming he was a butterfly, or whether he was a butterfly dreaming that he was a man. So it is with me, as I lay here on my side with Sophie curled in a ball at the small of my back, her calm tail holding the circle of her soul together like a dream. I know she is an animal. I know she is a cat, and not a human. But her presence and her persona are so real that I usually think of her as a person, only better.

Cooper's Island Beach. There's the remainder of the milk-white breakfast bowl, the shred of a bonsai teacup, dark slivers of brown beer bottles, metallic blue threads of cobalt, a transparent lavender stone, a seashell mated to a slice of brick, wedges of carnival and depression, and the crystal star which was once sharp and clear but now is clouded and worn. I gather the shards into a small paper bag to carry with me as I cross the Bay Bridge back into the suburbs of Virginia. I will spread my sea of glass over the mulch of my garden bed. Lemon dahlias and black-eyed Susans will rise against the brokenness and blossom in the summer air.

alone with a crowd of a thousand. I walk under the cherry blossoms, dodging strollers as I go. Spring has been kind and temperate, and the crop is generous. Snowballs of the lightest pink and white droop from the boughs of which arch into the gnarled question and stoop down to the tidal basin. Everywhere tourists are snapping photos. At first I step aside, but there are so many clicks and flashes that I must ignore them. They are like a swarm of bees trying to grab some nectar to go. But the cherry trees are still. The cherry trees have been there a long time. They have survived the Great War and several wars after that. They have faced the possibility of extinction. After this crowded, sun-drenched afternoon, long after I have returned home and their blossoms have fallen and the last tourist has taken the last picture, they will still be here. They will be alone again with their lake, leaning scraggly necks over the sidewalk to catch their reflection in the water.

before Thanksgiving. Outside the leaves are turning. Some say the trees have turned and find the color wanting. Too many weeks without rain and the yoke of constant heat. The rain has stopped. I will go out and look at the trees. Maple, dogwood, willow, oak, all the trees of Virginia, all the leaves of my seasons. It seems I will never know them well enough, never understand the mystery of trees, how they bend, how they quietly grow.

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2: You beautiful people, welcome to episode 60 of Non-Genre. Yes, episode 60, the officially official 60th episode of this radio show that I've been putting on for you all and myself, really. We have a very bouncy, ballet funked up, housey, groovy. You guys know, you should know by now how I get down. And if you don't, either way, you're going to have to strap in your seatbelt for this one. Relax, put on the air. It's summer. Happy June. Happy Juneteenth. Happy summer solstice. Happy Cancerian season. And, happy Gemini season. There are a couple of Geminis that I keep close to me, and they know they're special because they know they're Geminis. Speaking of Cancer season, my birthday is coming up next Monday, and so I will be heading out of town this weekend, really to DJ all weekend. Not my own birthday parties, but you know what? That's okay with me. I had my golden last year, and I was really content with that. And also, I won't be counting after this year. So it is what it is. Technically, I am still 27, and I'm just going to leave it at that. So grab your water, stay hydrated. Of course. If you've been dripping sweat, awesome for you. We want you to stay hydrated out there. I definitely have been playing some pickleball, got some tournaments coming up, of course. So let's get this ride over with. Here we go.
3: Just face, hey. Feel my, hey.

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2: What would I try if I was safe always? How I feel right now is okay. Do something every day that scares me, 'cause these feelings are temporary. Face the pain, feel the love, we're so closed off. Now I wanna build some stuff. It takes a village or maybe a whole city. The illest ones are always the ones who know the gritty. The struggle, who's growing with me if your soul is pretty in the flow is titty.

Well, all right. Welcome back to La Java. I'm your host, the Zen Rebel. Well, my friend Andy Positive, producer of Mother's Musical Diaries, Tuesdays at 4 o'clock, just returned from China. So he obviously gave me the envy to dive into this music from this extraordinary country. So that's what we did. We started off tonight's program with Song Fei. The Moon Reflected in the Urquan Spring was the name of that piece. We're starting off with some traditional Chinese music, and then we're going to obviously go to the more contemporary musicians out there. So let's continue with Dada Wa, and the name of this piece is called Moonrise.

飘，开雁门，平沙立乱卷蓬根，功名吃尽群生树，只斩楼兰报国恩。

Well, we just listened to the group Higher Brothers with Famous Dex. The name of this song was called Made in China. Before that, we heard Hua Shen Yu, and the name of that piece was called Aliens. And Hua Shen Yu followed Yu Tzu, and the name of that song was Melasuka. And we heard another song by Yu Tzu, At the Lost Radio. And then before that, we heard Howie Lee from The Boiler Room, a little house music, and that followed Dada Wa with her song called Moonrise. Well, you're listening to La Java. I'm your host, The Zen Rebel. You can always get in touch with me by emailing me at lajavashow@gmail.com if you have any suggestions, or if you'd like to come on the show and share some of your music. Why not? Anyways, let's continue with music from China. We are going to listen next to Nana Ouyang, and this is called The Best For You.

a piece of myself for you, final and forever. The best part of me, broken.

close to the end of our program. Music from China. We're listening to some traditional music by Fan Jinglong called Memories of Jingyan. Before that, we heard the Jian Ren Band and their Drink Song. And before that, we heard Yang Bing from a little bit of music from the Boiler Room in Beijing. And he followed Du Wei, the Higher Being. Du Wei followed Wei Ho from the Her, was the name of that piece. And Wei Ho followed Nana Huyang, The Best For You. Well, I hope you've enjoyed the music tonight. I hope as well you'll join me next Friday for another edition of La Java. I'm your host, the Zen Rebel. Until next week, I hope you have a wonderful week. Ciao, mes amis.

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2: What would I try if I was safe always? 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Now I wanna build some stuff. 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

0: 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Bonsoir, welcome to Rive Gauche, your weekly rendezvous with French and Francophone culture brought to you by the Alliance Française de Milwaukee. I'm Anne, and today I have the pleasure of having Grégoire Guise as my guest. Bonsoir, Grégoire.
1: Bonsoir.
0: So Grégoire is interning at the Alliance Française this summer. You've been here about 3 weeks.
1: Yes, 3 weeks.
0: And staying another 3 weeks.
1: Yes.
0: And then, we'll tell a little bit more about everything you're doing. So, Grégoire, you're from which part of France are you?
1: I am from Angoulême, so it's a city next to Bordeaux. And so in a little town, next to Angoulême.
0: And that's on the southwest part of France.
1: Yes, it's true.
0: Yeah. And so you've been here about 3 weeks. Most of the time it's been kind of cold, and today it's a little bit warm.
1: Yes, today it's hot, but I like it, and we are very lucky because in France it's more hot like here.
0: Okay. Great. So you are still in high school?
1: Yes. I'm 16, so I'm still in high school. I'm going on my second year because we have just 3 years in France, not 4 like in US.
0: Mm-hmm. And you wanted to perfect your English a bit?
1: Yes. I'm here to perfect my English because for my study, it's very good to speak English.
0: Okay.
1: So.
0: Yeah. You've made quite a bit of progress, and you've had there are people who are helping you. You're staying with some good friends of the Alliance Française, the Emery family, and I know you spend a lot of time with the Emery grandchildren.
1: Yes.
0: Which is great because they make you speak English all day long.
1: Yes, it's very good because they are very friendly, very good friends, so it's very good to learn my English and just have a lot of fun.
0: Okay. One of the things you like to... What are the things you've liked to do in Milwaukee since you've been here?
1: Firstly, play a lot of tennis because the grandchildren of Emery play tennis. Mm-hmm. And so it's very, very good because I'm a big fan of tennis. So play tennis for me, it's a very good opportunity here. So I can practice my English, but my tennis also. So I'm very happy to do it. And so I'm working here 4 days a week. And
0: at the Alliance Française.
1: Yes, at the Alliance Française to prepare the Bastille Day. So next weekend.
0: Mm-hmm.
1: So I'm really enjoying this time, and people are very nice, happy, friendly. So it's helping out a lot to progress. So very
0: fantastic.
1: Good.
0: Fantastic. Yeah. So you've been working very hard, 4 days a week at the Alliance Française to prepare for Bastille Days, which will take place in downtown Milwaukee, Cathedral Square, July 9th through 12th. And you're helping mostly for the cultural tent for our marketplace.
1: Yes.
0: Fantastic. So you've been here about 3 weeks. Is life in your town near Angoulême similar to life in Milwaukee?
1: Oh, no. It's very different. The culture is very different in the US than in France because, firstly, the people are different. People, language, and the landscape are different. People here are very, very happy. It's not the case in France, and it's like a shock for me because all the things are different. And first is the language is something hard to adapt, but it's okay. And yes, people is something very, very good, and everybody are very, very, very nice with me, and it's very good to meet some new people. So I'm very happy.
0: We were talking a little bit about the day. The day is a little bit different. In France, you usually have dinner at about 8:30 p.m.
1: Yes, 8:30. Here, it's very early, like 5 p.m.
0: Yeah,
1: 5 p.m. So it's early, and just my first day with the time shifts. So it's different. In France, it's now it's 1 a.m. So the time is different, but now it's good. And so yes, my schedule is different here, like than in France. And but I'm happy because I can take also some time for me and do a lot of sports. So that is very, very good.
0: Yeah.
1: So
0: you were saying that you have dinner early at 5 p.m. here, and
1: yes,
0: then you go out and
1: I go hang out so with the grandchildren of Emory and their friends. So it's very good. So I eat maybe at 5, and after I can play tennis and take after a little break. So it's very good.
0: Yeah. And then we always ask the French people, food is very different.
1: Food is very, very different, yes. Just in French, we eat a lot of vegetables, and here the food is also good, yes, but just different. We have a lot of fast food, and but it's very good, and mm-hmm. it's good to change. And
0: yeah. And you're 16.
1: Yes.
0: You live with your parents, and you
1: yes.
0: have 6 brothers and sisters.
1: Yes, I have 4 brothers and 2 sisters.
0: Okay, and so this is also a time where you're away from your family.
1: Yes,
0: which is always kind of fun.
1: Yes, it's but it's good. It's a good experience for me to firstly to meet some new people and. Learn another language, so I'm very lucky to be here. I'm very, very happy, and I enjoying a lot this moment.
0: Fantastic. So you chose a couple of songs. The first one we're going to play is Les Corons by Pierre Bachelet.
1: Yes, it's a song very famous in France, because it's we usually put it in party, because like a break during the party, because it's a classic song, classic French song.
0: Okay, so we're going to listen to Pierre Bachelet, chosen by our guest Grégoire.

0: And that was Les Corons by Pierre Bachelet. And again, we are with Grégoire Guise, who is a French intern at the Alliance Française. And Grégoire, we were talking about your first impressions of Milwaukee. Have you ever traveled to other countries?
1: Yes, yes. So my parents know Emory. So there are people who welcomed me because we have made them to Chicago, where we have lived 1 year.
0: And you were there too?
1: No, but we have not made them in Chicago. But when we leave from Chicago, we have stayed 1 month here next to Milwaukee, so Baseball Lake, and we have met Mary and John Emery. Mm-hmm.
0: Okay.
1: And we have also lived 5 years in Birmingham in England. So that's 6 years in England speaking country between 2010 and 2016. But I was very young, and when I arrived in France in 2016, I lose all my English just in 1 year.
0: Mm-hmm.
1: So that's why I come now 10 years after to work on it.
0: Okay, so but you had when you were very young, you spoke a little bit of English.
1: Yeah, so I spoke pretty well when I was young, but you know when we don't practice a language, we lose all the thing very quickly. So, but I think maybe I have some memories, some vocabulary from when I was young. Who now I remember that, I don't know.
0: Mm-hmm. And then did you find it hard to adapt to life in Milwaukee?
1: In Milwaukee or in US?
0: Or US, yeah.
1: Yes. First is, I said the first thing to hard to adapt, it's a time shift, but
0: right,
1: just
0: right.
1: For 4 days, it's nothing.
0: Yeah.
1: And after the people... it's not something hard to adapt because it's they are very nice and open, so it's help a lot. It's not hard to adapt, and the language is also hard at the beginning to adapt because I don't have maybe enough vocabulary to speak so. But otherwise, I don't have a lot of problem to understand. Well, not all the time, but usually it's good.
0: Good. Well, that's a pretty big step to be able to understand what people
1: yes,
0: say.
1: Yes, yes. And after to speak, it's come quickly. So, which most important, it's understand. I think.
0: Mm-hmm. And you have the advantage of having. People your age where you can spend time with them every day.
1: Yes, yes, yes.
0: And
1: but,
0: practice.
1: It's also a very good opportunity to me to be to the Alliance Française because at the beginning it's better to be with some people who can speak a little bit French,
0: mm-hmm.
1: at least just at the beginning.
0: Mm-hmm.
1: But because it can be helpful when we don't know how to say something or... So we can learn quickly with it. So
0: mm-hmm.
1: it's very good.
0: Well, I think you're learning very quickly, which is fantastic.
1: Yes, yeah. I don't know, maybe.
0: So what would you say? Well, have you had any funny anecdotes since you came, or any funny things happen?
1: Funny, yes, yes. So my first and my second day, just my first day. So it's to say how the people it's nice, and it was like a shock for me, a little shock, because just the first day. So my parents was still with me, and so I said it. I'm a fan of tennis, and some neighbor of Emery played some tennis on the court, and my dad say just go and ask them if you can play, and I was not arrived to the tennis court, then the neighbor had already asked me to play, so and they stop our game just to speak with me and take some time for me. So it's very good. Very, very good.
0: That was very that was a good first impression.
1: Impression.
0: Of the, yeah.
1: And the second day, we went to a graduation, the graduation of Tyler, so the grandson of Mary and John. And I never met him before. And when I met him, he just invited me to three party just after. So to tell how people, it's very nice with me, and it's very good.
0: Fantastic. And so what would you tell an American friend to convince them to go to France?
1: An American of... to an American to come in France. Okay, yeah. So I don't think I'm going to say we have the best people of the world. But I think we have a very, very lovely country because we are very lucky to have a lot of different landscape. We have we have the ocean, the sea. We have a lot of mountains, the highest mountain of Europe. Beautiful forest, beautiful city, museum. Very a lot of beautiful thing. Good food, very good food.
0: Very good food. Yeah.
1: Yes, and so we have a lot of thing to do for tourists. We and just not far. We can just do 3 hours of car and see another landscape. It's very easy to see some different countryside just in one day. We can go and into mountains, the sea. So it's very very nice place to visit and to spend some time. So very, very good.
0: Fantastic. And what would you say to a French friend who wants to come to the U.S.?
1: I think in U.S., in Milwaukee, maybe?
0: Mm-hmm. Milwaukee, because we're here.
1: First, it's a very nice town because it's a very calm town. We're just next to the lake, so it's very nice. And there are some beautiful beach. I'm very good. And it's a very green city. We don't see it in France. A lot of tree, a lot of beautiful gardens. So it's very nice when the weather is not, it's very hot. So it's a very nice place to live. And there are a lot of festival like Bastille Day next week. So yes, it's a very, very nice city.
0: Good. And there's a big big party this weekend for 4th of July.
1: Yes, yes, yeah. Yes. It's an Independence Day, so it's very. I enjoy to have this moment, so very good.
0: Yeah, and you spend time on Lake Michigan, but also on other smaller lakes.
1: Yes, yes, yes. Next to here, Big Cedar Lake, and I stay for the weekend on the lake. So, and it's a very nice place. It's also a beautiful place. There are a lot of trees. It's in the countryside, so. I can play tennis also very good. Just go on the lake, so it's a very nice place to spend some time.
0: Great. And is there something, do you think there's a big difference? What for you is the main difference between France and the US or between Angoulême and Milwaukee or your town?
1: A lot of big difference between US and France. Firstly, some geographic difference because the landscape is very different. I tell it, the city are very different. US is it's a new country, so the city is, there are a lot of blocks, not in France, the city, they are very old, so some old building and so we can see a difference, a geographic difference, but also a difference of the people. Mm-hmm. I said it's incredible. Like all the people are very friendly, just with our neighbor, and people are very proud of our country. It's not it's not the case in France. Mm-hmm. It's very pity because. Here we can see a lot of flag, a lot of people are very proud, and It's very pity because we don't have this in France, and just people are scared to put a flag on our door. People can say they're racist or whatever. So
0: people don't put the French flag for July 14th.
1: Yes, maybe just for one day, but
0: yeah.
1: Here we see on each house a flag. It's very good because people are proud, and so and in France we don't do like here some party was neighbor. We don't know. We don't own just the name of our neighbor. So it's different.
0: Mm-hmm.
1: Big difference. Yes.
0: Good. I don't know if you decided, but if you chose a favorite word in English or in French.
1: Oh no. Maybe not a word, but an expression.
0: Okay.
1: Maybe.
0: Okay.
1: Maybe you know something very fun here. It's the people say it when you meet someone, say nice to meet you, and that is very fun because when we see someone happy to really see you, you're happy. So nice to meet you. It's a sentence very, very good, I think, because we have maybe the theme in France, enchanté, but people don't use it. So here, everybody, all the people I meet, send me nice to meet you. So it's very good to see some new people and to speak with. So it's very good.
0: Oh, that's a great word.
1: Yes.
0: And do you have a favorite word in French, or is that too hard of a question?
1: It's hard because I'm French, so it's difficult to. I don't have a favorite word, no, I don't think.
0: Okay. And then we know right now we're kind of in the middle of the World Cup.
1: Yes, yes.
0: Have you been following a bit?
1: I not follow a lot soccer. Tennis, yes, I follow a lot, but World Cup, I'm gonna see the final, semi-final, but not so much. But I know tonight we have France, Switzerland, so it's very good match. But
0: yeah,
1: not so much. Yes.
0: Well, maybe you'll get more excited as France gets further.
1: Yes, but yeah. I think France is gonna win because our best team.
0: Okay, yes. So France is the best team. So
1: yeah,
0: I think
1: France is the best team, but a lot of US very good also. So yeah.
0: So maybe it'll be France against US.
1: Yes, maybe France against US possible.
0: Okay, interesting.
1: We're gonna see. It's 18, I think. It's the final 18 or 19.
0: 18 or 19th.
1: Yes,
0: yeah.
1: I don't know. Yeah, no.
0: Yeah. So exciting.
1: Yes, exciting. We're gonna see. I don't know now.
0: Great. So we've been talking with Grégoire Guise, our intern from France. And you've been listening to Rive Gauche, our weekly rendezvous with French and Francophone culture, brought to you by the Alliance Française de Milwaukee. We will be on again next week. You can hear us live every Tuesday at 6 p.m. To hear past episodes of Rive Gauche, go to riverwestradio.com. And we're going to finish off with the second song you chose. Grégoire, why did you choose Le Chasseur by Michel Delpech?
1: Because it's firstly Le Chasseur. So we hunt with I hunt with my father and my brother. So I love the song, and also because it's very famous, like Les Corons. It's we love to put this song in party in France, so it's a very good song.
0: Okay, let's listen to
1: Yes,
0: Le Chasseur.

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3: Entry 32. Today we're going to be listening to Neighborhoods by Ernest Hood, a self-released album in 1975. It's a work of ambient music that explores the soundscapes of Portland, Oregon, through a collage of field recordings layered with Hood's zither and synthesizer melodies.

0: What are you eating that for?
1: Huh?
0: What are you drinking that for?
2: Because I want to. I'm thirsty.
0: You guys want some peanuts?
3: Boy, okay. I can't sit on the front porch. I have to have the porch clear.
4: Okay, we'll sit on front.
0: Don't worry, we're not going to harm your porch.
4: I got to fix my bike before she can go turn it down.
0: Look at that. Your face is crusted out.
5: Are you coming, Ricky?
0: Oh, heck!
5: Ricky!
0: I spilled my 7-Up all over my penis.
5: Well,
4: so, why is your old pants away?
0: 7-Up's all over it.
4: Oh. Oh, yeah.
5: You can call him 7-Nuts.

the password is still Sarge Bitch. It'll get you in anywhere.

And for those just tuning in, we're listening to Neighborhoods by Ernest Hood. We heard Saturday Morning Doze and At the Store.

0: Hello. Okay. We just listened to The First Side, Two Sides of Neighborhoods by Ernest Hood. We heard Saturday Morning Doze, At the Store, August Haze, and The Secret Place. 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

0: What's going on, ladies and gentlemen? 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We are hanging out with a gentleman that certainly has both and knows how to organize creators and bring people together for networking and communication and how to help you do the same thing as well when it comes to brand awareness. One of our leaders in terms of influence in the city and properly utilizing the social media space. We got J-Matt of hashtag MKE. What it do, brother?
1: Hey, thanks for having me.
0: Absolutely honored to have you, and really appreciate the event spaces that you hold with hashtag MKE. Seen you for years, and you know, my first one was at the coffee shop across from Collectivo on First in Pittsburgh.
1: Okay.
0: And
1: Broken Bat.
0: No, not maybe not First in Pittsburgh. Close to the Homebridge.
1: Okay. Sail Loft, maybe. I've posted all over the city. Oh, it's hard to pinpoint the exact
0: ones. Oh, okay. Yeah. It's okay. We'll skip it for right now. But anyways,
1: you've been to a few events. I know that for sure.
0: Absolutely. Then, man, it was recently, right? So it was an event that was being hosted on KK, and it was a newer bar, I believe.
1: 17th Ward.
0: Yes. That space right there, that event opened up a lot of doors for me.
1: Really?
0: So I really thank you for that. I went because of Xavier.
1: For sure. Good reason to go.
0: So shout out to Xavier. He actually came and picked me up. Like, big love. Nice. Spearhead Conversations. Listen, you know, right? He's sharing real stories. So I came because of Xavier, and then I met so many people that have from there that I've had on this show. I had first one was Catherine Broyce.
1: Mm-hmm.
0: Let me hit this real quick. Let me see what's going on. Okay. First one is Catherine Broyce.
1: Mm-hmm.
0: Accelerate 45. Amazing. Second person that I had on from there, Martin Moore.
1: Great guy.
0: Said no one ever. says everybody.
1: Yeah, exactly.
0: It's so funny. If you know, you know on that one. And he actually, using costs, sponsored a youth talent show that I ran, and every student got to leave with a pair of headphones.
1: That's phenomenal.
0: Yeah, really.
1: He's
0: special.
1: Great about getting costs involved in the community, for sure.
0: Yes, I've talked about Deck and River West Radio on costs.
1: I mean, it would be smart.
0: Yeah.
1: Looking at these headphones, they're nice and all, but I mean, they're not cost.
0: Come
1: they
0: on.
1: Cost.
0: And they can. Martin, when you hear this episode, brother. Let me see who else I had. Richie Burke.
1: Nice.
0: Milwaukee Uncut. And I also just met a few other people. You know what I'm saying?
1: Yeah, the only other podcast there was Geek Set Podcast.
0: Yes, and that was my first time connecting with them.
1: Yeah.
0: It was like five homies.
1: They're huge, and like the best thing about their podcast is it's locally made, but it's not about necessarily the city. They have a really cool concept, and they get a lot of listeners, and they just happen to be recording it here in Milwaukee.
0: All in all, I'm sharing that just to say, like, if you're a creator in the city, people pull up to hashtag MKE.
1: Yeah.
0: I highly recommend it for you. And then the second one, I met, I don't remember her full name, but her YouTube is Rachel ASMR.
1: Yeah, Rebecca Foy's. ASMR. Yep.
0: Yeah, Rebecca ASMR at Foy's. And that was really cool because my niece is into ASMR. So
1: yep.
0: Then, you know, she's seeing, and it's like, you can meet somebody anywhere.
1: For sure.
0: And put yourself out there.
1: Huge on YouTube. I think she's got like 600,000 subscribers, and she just casually comes to my networking events because she just wants to connect with other creatives and content creators.
0: So thank you for hosting those types of spaces. What led you to seeing that need and choosing to fill it?
1: I would... it's about 10 years old, this networking community. And what was going on is I like attending networking events, but I kept going to events where Northwestern Mutual would have their financial advisors. Nothing against, you know, Northwestern Mutual or anything, but you get enough financial advisors that want to talk to you. And then they're trying to get you on insurance and that sort of thing. And I just wanted to talk to people about social media strategy and marketing. And that's where my interest is in the professional networking lane. So it just kind of came to a point where I figured I would just create my own thing and let my audience, my community, the people I wanted to connect with come to me. And it's worked out really well.
0: What do you think led people to want to come see what you had going on? And how did it grow from that initial interest?
1: The first year was purely about seeing who was going to show up. And that was just kind of hosting a two-hour event consistently, second Thursday, build a rhythm, and letting people connect. There's no planned speakers. You don't have to worry about missing anything. You just show up. And it's free to attend. That was the other big thing for me. I don't like attending networking events that I have to pay for because you never feel like you truly get the value. So mine are free. And if you show up and you're introverted, which we have a ton of introverts that show, if they're uncomfortable, they can leave right away and there's they're not out any cash. But typically we have people come and we surprise them with how casual and easygoing it is. And they stay a while. They keep coming back to events.
0: When it comes to scaling from here, how do you see yourself wanting to expand the impact that you're making?
1: The events themselves, they're right in its sweet spot. I'm not necessarily looking to get 100 people showing up to this because I'm specifically getting people to come that are content creators, creatives, working in the social media space, whether they manage accounts or if they just see it as a way to connect with family. Whatever the range is, it's very specific. It's not all digital marketing. It's specific to social media content. So if we fit with you, great, show up. And if we don't, that's okay too. But the expansion and how do I make money as a business, because I don't charge for these events and it's purely out of the amusement or the passion, I guess, is I do social media coaching. So as the social media accounts grow for hashtag MKE, it's an opportunity for me to get in front of more people that may be struggling with social media, small business owners, entrepreneurs, that sort of thing, and consultations, coaching, that sort of thing.
0: When it comes to social media, which is your expertise, what are the top two general weaknesses that you tend to see amongst people?
1: A lack of consistency, and not being honest about your capacity. So a lot of the articles out there say, post every day, that's how you really grow. That's true. However, the average person is not capable of posting daily, at least not quality content daily. And if you're a small business owner and you're juggling everything on your own, and now you also have to do social media, the idea of posting daily is exhausting. So if you can be honest with yourself and you realize, okay, I know I got to post each week, you should at least minimum post once a week. If you're honest with yourself and you say, okay, I can post twice a week, all right, that's your number. Be consistent with twice a week. Then after a month or so, if you are in a rhythm and you think I can add more to it, great. Now make it three times a week. If you make it unrealistic for yourself, say five times a week, you get burnt out, you start slowing down, and five times a week becomes once a week, becomes once a month, and then it's hard to get back in because you feel like you failed. So set a reasonable goal for yourself and work up to more frequent posting.
0: What do you think stops people who are afraid to post anything at all?
1: A lot of people don't like to be perceived as cringy. And frankly, it's not that big of a deal, I guess. You're going to be more self-aware of what you perceive your imperfections to be, of the little nuances that you're like, I don't like the way my voice sounds. I don't like this. I don't like that. All right, well, make more content and get used to that, and it probably won't be a problem for you anymore. Or you'll notice like common phrases that you say. A lot of people will start their sentence on video as so blah blah blah blah blah, or you know blah blah blah blah blah, and those are kind of those crutch phrases or words to get you going. And when you start making more content, you notice that stuff and you can cut it out and sound more polished. You're not going to get better unless you start posting and publishing, not sitting on content you've made, but actually posting it and seeing how it performs.
0: Are you open to sharing one or two stories of hardships that you experienced in the beginning and how they happened to become overcame, or how you overcame them?
1: In the world of social media and that growth, I've been doing this for about 18 years. And in 2020 is where I got traction on TikTok. I was getting traction on TikTok in 2018 before it really blew up, and I knew it was going to become a thing regardless what happened in 2020. Wink, wink. It was the next platform that people were going to be on. But I've tried so many platforms you've never heard of that came and went, and it's just kind of trying to figure out what your voice on social media is, what the nuance of the different platforms are. When I was early on TikTok, I was on a commercial radio station locally. I won't say which one, because River Rest Radio is all we want to talk about right now. But the goal for that TikTok account for me was to figure out how to connect with Gen Z. So I made content that I knew would work well with Gen Z, and I got 25,000 followers on TikTok for puzzle content. That's my origin story to TikTok content. Nothing that I necessarily was loving and passionate about, but I needed to figure out how it worked. And you'd see a lot of puzzle creators give a puzzle, whether it's a visual one or a logic puzzle, and they were all showing just like their hands and the sheet of paper and telling it. This is back when TikTok was like a 15-second platform. So since I was confident and I was on the radio station and making content in their stories and whatnot, I was already familiar with it. So I learned how to write upside down and backwards. So my face was on camera, the whiteboard was showing, and I was displaying what the puzzle was in 15 seconds or less. So I was being concise, I was doing all the things, and that's really what made me stand out in that niche at the time. Why I don't continue to do that niche, though I'm sure I could continue to do well, is I just didn't care about the community interaction I was having, because it was just a bunch of people telling me what they perceived the answer to be. And I didn't care. So eventually it got to the point where I was getting burnt out and I needed a change. And it was not Milwaukee content next. It took me so long to figure out what the next thing was. I tried so many different trends, different styles. The nice thing is it was allowing me to explore my creativity. However, it was all over the place and there was really no clear direction until I stumbled upon my Milwaukee content.
0: Talk to me a little bit about burnout and what it was like realizing you had to make a change even though you knew that something was working, because that is a hard decision to make in life.
1: And it was a drastic shift to go from puzzle content to anything else, frankly. So you had a good engaged audience, but were they going to follow with you? I think at some point you just are honest with yourself. And if you're not enjoying what you're doing and content creation and being an entrepreneur, a lot of that comes down to the enjoyment of it. If you're not enjoying it, you're probably not going to last. And that doesn't really help you in this case of trying to make money and your own living and eventually go work for somebody else. It wasn't an immediate decision. It certainly was an overtime, I would say months worth of pondering and thinking, what else can I do? But eventually it just made sense to shift.
0: Okay. We are going to get into our first song break. We got Don't Leave Me. Even though we just talked about sometimes you do got to leave it when it's time
1: sometimes
0: to shift.
1: You got to leave.
0: But this is Don't Leave Me by 22 Mari.

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1: I'll take whatever titles you want to give
0: social
1: me.
0: Social Gathering Maestro.
1: I like it.
0: Thank you. we were just talking about, like, the question is, who has the drive?
1: Mm-hmm.
0: What does that mean to you, and what gives you your drive?
1: It's hard to put, like, a singular motivation behind your drive, but, I mean, simply put, sometimes you just need to make money so that you can continue to do the passion and get the bills paid and that sort of thing. It's sometimes not the fun part of it, but it is a necessary part of being an entrepreneur. Being involved in the community, of course, is another one. Being able to connect people who may have otherwise never had a chance to meet. And I think of hashtag MKE socials, our networking events, how back in 2018, we had two guys meet for the first time, kick it off so well, they started a business together. And that lasted until pandemic. We had another two people meet and eventually get married. And the first time they met in person was at one of our events.

0: ways that may not have otherwise met or connected in such a way, which is pretty motivating to me.
1: Have you ever wanted to quit?
0: Yeah. Every now and then you think about like bills stacking up, credit card debt and all that sort of thing. You're like, you know, it would just be easier to work for somebody else and have a reliable paycheck come in. But also, I've lived that world, and as reliable as an income is, it's never truly 100% reliable. When I talked to other entrepreneurs in the area when I thought about going self-employed, I asked, what do I got to know? And not to be all, you manifest it, but when your needs are top of mind, you go out of your way to achieve them. So if you're needing another couple $100 a month, you'll find a way to offer a service or a way to make that money in. The opportunity was always there. You just weren't paying attention to it. So it's just, I know, manifesting. It's the only way that I can explain. And it sounds so cheesy when you say manifest it, but like, you put your mind towards it, and you usually are able to find these opportunities.
1: Is the word manifest cringy?
0: I think it's cringy to me to say I manifest my opportunities.
1: Okay. Although that's really what is occurring, in a way.
0: I agree.
1: Or we could say aligning.
0: I think people will say manifest as a way to dismiss what's going on in an... As much as you're manifesting it, there is stuff behind the scenes where you're actively looking for it, even if it's a little bit subliminal, but you're actively moving towards a goal.
1: I love the idea when it comes to manifesting. I love the idea of co-creating and yes. Looking at ourselves as co-creators of this world and made in the image of the one that created. And we also have the power to create. And a lot of it is based off of our words and what we choose to invest our thoughts into.
0: Yep. That we inspire. Yeah.
1: Tell me a little bit about your perspective on when you felt like there was no way to get to the next level and it came to you.
0: I think that content creation in itself is a way to explore your boundaries and your limits. Not to be like, oh, I've explored my limit, but like, I have a talent limit when it comes to how I edit videos, how I shoot videos, how I speak on camera. And by trying out different ideas and not being afraid to fail, for example, allows you to push beyond those limits. So I would say just kind of consuming other people's content to inspire things that's possible. I tell my friends all the time, and even outside of the content world, everyone is limited to their own creativity. Think of your living space, for example. You set up the feng shui, the interior design, based on what you can come up with. A really creative person can come up with some pretty cool things, and if you're not that creative, you have a pretty standard millennial gray walls and that sort of thing. Nothing wrong with it, but you haven't found that true potential because you haven't had a chance to explore it, or you don't have the creativity to get there, if you will. But somebody out there does, so consuming content certainly helps with that.
1: What do you think stops people from exploring themselves and what they really want out of life?
0: I think to a degree it's emotional strength. I don't think that's the right phrase for it, but being able to look within and actively ask yourself questions that you may not like the answers to, but when you get there, you push past, or then you become aware of certain problems. A lot of people don't like necessarily acknowledging things they're struggling with, because it's uncomfortable. So it's trying to figure out, how do you get comfortable with being uncomfortable?
1: And how have you been able to get comfortable with being uncomfortable?
0: I served with an AmeriCorps program called City Year, probably, 2011, 15 years ago. And they had a lot of mantras that they said within. And one of it was like, being comfortable with uncomfortable, like challenging yourself every day to do something that gets you out of your comfort zone. And 15 years ago is when I kind of learned that mindset. and I've stuck

0: with it. I would say certainly there are some days where I'm more uncomfortable than others for trying stuff. I'm more introverted than people think. I shoot 5 event videos in the city, in the public. People will walk by. I'm very uncomfortable every single time it happens, but the average person would have no idea because I still make that content every week. So that's just one example of where my comfort level is. No matter how many times I do it, it really isn't that big of a deal, but you can't dismiss the anxiety necessarily. You just kind of embrace it and make it happen anyways.
1: What do you think stops people from embracing it and making it happen anyways?
0: The fear of failure. And if you are too afraid to overcome failure and you haven't had those successes on the other side very often or at all, there's no motivation. There's no internal push. And I've failed all the time and come out on the other end and I see positives that come from the negatives, but it's because I pushed myself beyond that.
1: So what are your solutions for someone who's in that position where they've never experienced a lot of success on the other side? How do you help them incrementally, baby step, get comfortable with learning to be uncomfortable?
0: Yeah, I don't know. Go therapy. I'm a big advocate for people going to therapy in general. I think the thought is therapy is for crazy people. Therapy is just for people. If you're trying to work on stuff internally, you can go talk to a therapist and say, hey, I want to figure out how to embrace failure. And a therapist will work you through that. And if therapy is not your thing, and it's not for everybody, I totally get it. The nice thing about therapy, by the way, is you don't like your therapist, you can go find a new one. I think a lot of people think, I got a therapist, I don't like it, it's not working, it doesn't work. Cool. Go find somebody else. But pushing beyond that failure and getting yourself there, it's got to be something strikes that motivation for you to want to. And you have to get there on your own, which is so unfortunate. It's like, oh, I wish there was a magic key or something that could just unlock this potential in me. But something's got to set off for you to get moving in that direction. You can't just have somebody force you into it.
1: For those people that are just tuning in, we are live on 104.1 WXRWLP, hanging out with JMAT, hashtag MKE. We are going to be jumping in to some Jesse Garwood. Let's get it.

0: 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Your favorite live at 5 every Monday. Interstellar Vision, Intellectual Minds. Hanging out with J-Matt, hashtag MKE. And off air, just a little vibe session, just a little enjoying some Jessie Garwood.
1: Yes, for sure. I think that might have been the first time I heard her, and I'm already a fan.
0: Yes, it's impossible not to be a fan of Jessie. And real fans are called Jezzlers.
1: Jezzlers.
0: Yes.
1: I will work up to that.
0: Yes, it takes time. I do want to declare that I am in running for the number three spot.
1: The number three
0: top
1: spot.
0: Three Jezzlers.
1: Who's ahead of you?
0: Some family.
1: Okay. Your family or
0: no,
1: hers?
0: Her family.
1: I would hope so.
0: Yeah, that'd be awesome.
1: Right.
0: Oh, family, yeah. Oh, well, yeah. If you, man, get to a Jessie Garwood show while you still, like, while she's here. You
1: yeah,
0: know what I'm saying?
1: Coming.
0: Before she's unaccessible. Which could, you know, that's
1: you
0: the thing, right? Anything
1: overnight.
0: Can happen at any time, right?
1: Yeah.
0: That's the fun part about social media.
1: Yep.
0: Why should people be on social media? Now, we can take this in two questions.
1: Okay.
0: One, maybe regular people don't need to be on social media. So, like, yes and no. If you want to advocate for why everybody should, but most importantly, why should businesses care about having a professional social media presence?
1: I would say, on the case of everybody being on social, it comes up to the individual. Because people and privacy is a big thing. So if you're uncomfortable with potentially being on social media, that's fine. It doesn't have to be everyone. Though, for the business side of things, if you have a business and you're trying to get conversions and sales and that sort of thing, social media can only help you if you're active on it. And thinking that if you're a restaurant, for example, people are going to look you up. I want to know if your business is open today, and I don't trust Google Maps, so hopefully you'll be posting your hours and you're active, and if I see your stories active in the last 24 hours, I'm going to assume your hours are accurate. Seeing items on the menu, I've seen things promoted for brunch locally that I'm like, oh, I got to try that. So it's about getting in front of people that may not be aware of your business and growing it that way. I hear a lot of people say, oh, it's too late to get on TikTok. It's too late to get on such and such a platform. If you start a business today, are you going to say it's too late for me to be on TikTok? No, you're going to get on TikTok and Facebook and wherever you need to be to promote your business. It's never too late. You get started from where you're at.
0: What stops people from getting started with where they're at?
1: It's the question of how do I start? What do I start? What do I post about? There's so many things that I could post about. Do I post about everything? Do I niche down? Do I do this? Do I do that? If you're a business, there's really two things to consider. It's one, who are you talking to? Who's your target audience? Who's your customer? And I coach restaurant owners a lot. And every now and then I'll have a restaurant owner tell me, oh, my target audience is hungry people. I was like, oh, so it's everyone. And that does not help you at all. If you're talking to everyone, you're talking to no one. So hungry people, are they sophisticated? Are they college students? Are they young families? Are they on a date night? What's the demographic of who you want to come in and try your restaurant? Then you want to make your content around that. Are you talking to your audience, or are you just kind of throwing things at the wall and seeing what sticks? You got to know who you're talking about, you're talking to with your content, and then you make your content around that.
0: You're really making me think about how if my content matches my ideal audience.
1: Mm-hmm.
0: It's very interesting. Yet, I'm also having fun.
1: Do have
0: yeah,
1: fun.
0: That I think that part, and that might be just a personal journey also of enjoying art a little bit more and also expressing duality and showing the whole side and using comedy to express.
1: there's two sides to it. It's give me social media advice from a business point of view or from a personal point of view, and the personal point of view is much more relaxed. I just said, who's your audience? Do this, do that. If you are a business and you're trying to grow and get sales and that sort of thing, if you are an individual, for me, I view content creation as a creative outlet. So I don't really care as much about who my target audience is. It's about getting the content out that I want to try, and whoever ends up finding me is my target audience.
0: In self-reflection, I'm just noticing how, okay, yes, there's the business, and then there's the personal. Although the personal in my situation, as an example, is Silky, which is still, in a way, a business.
1: Yep.
0: However, it's different than Vision Minds Entertainment. And that mesh, even though they're so related.
1: Yeah, it's a personal brand. You got a business brand and a personal brand, and at the core of your Silky brand, it's who are you as the individual, and what are your interests, which don't always have to align with the business that you run. Like, I have hashtag MKE, which is a separate entity, and then I got JMAT MKE, which is a separate entity. Then I was doing mental health content for a while, and that's a third channel, and my dog has his own platform, and so figuring out his voice and whatnot. So it's... sounds like a lot. It is a lot. But having been in this so long, I understand different tones and voices for different accounts and whatnot. And I'm able to separate the different brands. And if I want to talk about therapy and mental health and that sort of thing, I have an account for that where I don't have to talk about therapy in front of my Milwaukee audience that wants to know about the next spot to go check out. They don't overlap as well. Like, I still bring it up here and there, but I have a space that I can express certain interests of mine in a productive way, in my opinion.
0: Let's share your top two or three mental health tips. Hold on. This one we're going to grab the sauce for. This one we're going to make it official.
1: Make a little video.
0: Yeah, just a little
1: that's
0: clip.
1: Okay. Gives me a moment to think of two to three tips.
0: Two to three tips. We get a song break.
1: Okay.
0: Cheated.

0: What's going on, ladies and gentlemen? We are live 104.1 WXRWLP River West Radio, your favorite live at 5 every Monday, Interstellar Vision, Intellectual Minds. And J-Matt here of Hashtag MKE has been talking to us a couple times, just dropping this hint that there is a mental health channel out there. And no, I'm not,
1: no, I'm not just playing around. It's just an example. No,
0: absolutely. I just had to force it. So go follow the mental health channel. What's the name of the mental health channel?
1: That one is J-Matt ADHD.
0: J-Matt ADHD. I love it. Okay, so this is coming from J-Matt ADHD himself. Mm-hmm. What are your top 2 to 3 or however long you want to talk about mental health tips and suggestions?
1: Okay, so I'll go with 3 things that I do for my own mental health relatively daily. I wouldn't say I'm the best at consistency all the time, but 1, drinking water. I know that's not necessarily a mental thing, but it has a big impact on your mental state and clarity and being hydrated. That's a big one. I'm trying to actively drink more water. 2nd one, I've got a corgi. I adopted a corgi 6 months ago, and we go on daily walks. Part of why I wanted to get a dog was because I knew it would force me to get up and get out, because I work from home, and go on walks regularly, and that really helps clear your mind and get yourself moving a little bit. And then a 3rd one would be being honest with yourself when you're done for the day. When you're an entrepreneur and you're working all the time, it can be hard to get yourself to actually stop. When your mind is done, it's okay to be done. You don't have to feel guilty. Pick it up tomorrow.
0: What stops people from putting it down for the day and being willing to pick it up tomorrow? And what happens if they continually do that?
1: I would say, if you get into a flow and a rhythm, you don't want to stop necessarily. I've personally learned that when my mind is just kind of not clear, I guess, or it's just getting tired, I can spin my wheels all I want, but I'm not going to truly be productive. I can pick this back up tomorrow and be just as productive as when I started the project, as opposed to just trying to get it done. The only exception to me is, of course, if I'm under deadline and I have to get it done. But if I don't have to get something done in that moment, it can be something that I continue tomorrow. Yeah.
0: What would you tell to someone that feels like they have to just keep going?
1: I think it really comes down to the individual. If somebody likes that flow for themselves and finds it productive, then by all means, continue to go with it. If that is something that you're noticing to be a struggle for yourself or not being able to stop, then again, go to therapy and work through it and figure out what's going on. But it really comes down to the different styles of different people. There's so many ways to get a project done. There's so many ways to be an entrepreneur. My way is probably sounds stressful to some, and to me it just makes sense and works. It's organized chaos in my world.
0: Organized chaos is a wonderful way to describe making your own path.
1: Mm-hmm.
0: Talk a little bit about that process, because Hashtag MKE did not exist before you chose to create it. Yeah. So for somebody who is starting and has an idea but hasn't taken any steps on it yet, what do you recommend people do if they're wanting to start creating their own path?
1: I've had people approach me as to, I've got an interest and I want to create a networking community similar to yours, obviously not social media, but maybe it's hiking, maybe it's this, maybe it's that. Rather than thinking of who you're comparing yourself to and where they're at already, think about what you want to achieve with your passion, with your interest, and figure out one thing that you can do towards it today and work towards it. If you want to host an event, rather than thinking, I got to get 50 people to this, think about, okay, well, which friend of mine has a relatable interest to what I'm doing? Invite them to come to your first event. Worst case scenario, you hang out with your friend. Best case scenario, you get a couple new people to show up and you can build on that. It's just setting your expectations correctly, or at least in a way that doesn't set them so high that you're disappointed if you don't meet a result.
0: That's an amazing suggestion, really.
1: Thank you.
0: Set your expectations correctly. There's almost like no proper follow-up to that. I need a quick song break. Let me put on FTBK dial tone, because that's where I'm at right now in my head.

0: 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Interstellar Vision, Intellectual Minds, hanging out with J-Matt of hashtag MKE, Social Media Guru. I like it. That's my favorite one so far.
1: Other people can call you the guru. You can't call yourself a guru. So by all means...

0: And it's like, if you don't know what you're aiming at, how are you ever going to hit it?
1: True.
0: It's impossible to hit a target that you can't see.
1: Unless the target is not being seen, and that's the target.
0: That's a great piece of wisdom, Master Yoda.
1: The target becomes nothing.
0: But just the idea of, you know, a blindfolded Damian Lillard is less likely to make a three-pointer than I am.
1: It won't be Dame time.
0: Probably not. If it is, that's just...
1: luck.
0: Yes, exactly. But if when I make it, it's going to be a little bit of luck.
1: But a lot of preparation.
0: And just a lot of... I could see it.
1: Yeah.
0: You know, sure. A lot of eventually it's going to go in.
1: Yeah. Take 100 shots, one will go in.
0: Yeah.
1: Maybe.
0: Yeah, maybe. Maybe. Maybe not.
1: Maybe you got to need make another 100.
0: Yeah. A lot of people don't have goals. A lot of people don't specifically say where they want to get to in life. There's something holding us back from believing in our wildest imaginations.
1: Mm-hmm.
0: I think a lot of people lose the childlikeness of life that's meant to be had throughout it.
1: Kind of get into a rhythm, if you will, a routine. And you're like, yeah, this is what it is.
0: But that's not what it is, brother, is it?
1: It doesn't have to be that, but I think there's enough people who are just like, I'm okay with it. My life's maybe not the best, certainly not the worst, but I'm good with where I'm at. And you get content like that, and all of a sudden you're 60, and you're like, how did I get here?
0: What suggestion do you give to people who are currently in that space?
1: Aimless. I don't know. I think it comes down to what's your hobby, which sounds a little cheesy. Like, oh, what are my hobbies? Like, when you're single and on a dating app, you got to put your hobbies in. You're like, I like to watch movies. That's not really a hobby. But it's coming up with what your interests are and being okay with it being different than when you were a child, for example, or even what you were interested in last summer. I, 2 years ago, was really interested in biking all around the city. I haven't biked in 2 years. So it's okay to have your interest change. And as they evolve, you can set goals. I think maybe what holds some people back is the idea of like, oh, I don't want to sit down and set a goal. Sounds boring. Figure out your other way of phrasing it. What are you moving towards? I didn't say it was a goal, but you're moving towards something. It's just your perspective on it. You just have to have something that you're interested in, and you go towards it.
0: J-Matt, if today was your last day on Earth, and you were guaranteed not to have another breath after midnight tonight, and you were given a stone tablet that accepts talk to text, and engraves whatever you say into it, and upon your death, the entire world will receive a hologram of your tablet so that they can see what you wrote down as your top two suggestions for how to live the most successful, beautiful, amazing, heavenly, incredible life possible on this earth. What are those two suggestions that you are giving to the world?
1: It would likely start with, wow, this is a lot of pressure. And I would have that be written on the tablet. And then it would be something a little cliche of be true to yourself. Because as much as it is cliche, it's you only are yourself. You only experience the world from your point of view. So why try to be anything other than yourself? And then drink water, because I think we all forget to drink water. Well, a lot of us forget to drink water, and then so good for your mental health. So it would be true to yourself and drink water.
0: How do people learn to be true to themselves?
1: I think it's different for everybody. It's truly unique to the individual, but it's, I don't know, if what works for me is not going to work for everybody. You just got to be introspective. You got to be able to reflect on things and actively let yourself reflect. If that's what you're into, if you've got a different way, do your way. But do some way.
0: I would agree that inward is the way. If people want to stay connected with you, brother, what is

0: the best way for them to follow your journey or be a part and interact with hashtag MKE?
1: Yeah, hashtag MKE is the word hashtag. Hashtag MKE.com or at the word hashtag MKE on 9 social media platforms. I won't say them, but your favorite one, I'm probably there. And then from there, you can find my JMAT accounts and all the other accounts.
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1: This was a lot of fun. Thanks for having me.
0: Appreciate it, brother. Ladies and gentlemen, y'all have a fantastic evening. And make sure if they call, you don't give them the dial tone. It's on tonight.

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0: 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Hey guys, as always, I'm here with Sheila.
1: Chilla.
0: And Bernie.
2: Hey Dan.
0: How you guys doing?
2: Chilla.
1: Chilla. I'm going to make up a dance to go with my new nickname.
2: Chilla.
1: We're good. How are you guys? How are you, Dan?
0: I'm good. A little tired. Long weekend. Had a big party. Sheila's.
1: What? We had a big party, boo?
0: Sheila's birthday party?
1: Yeah, I've entered another decade. 60. I'm getting really close to death now. It's almost all over. Boy, we had a party and he boos. I'm getting close to death and he applauds.
3: I'm hitting the wrong ones.
1: Okay. All right.
0: He found a noisemaker on his phone. Our producer found a noisemaker on his phone.
1: So, yeah, that cookout was fun. And thank you for hosting, Dan. That was really nice of you.
0: Sure. That was fun.
1: It was fun. A little stressful in the beginning. Bernie, I opened our trunk and all of the groceries rolled out and hit the ground right as Dan opened the garage door. And Bernie was like, don't help. Just don't touch anything. And I went like tiptoeing off
3: but
1: and kind of laughing.
3: That's not Dan's
1: perception of what happened. What happened, Dan?
0: Well, I heard him say, do not help.
1: You heard him very gently say, like,
3: I was like, don't help.
1: Please don't touch anything.
0: I didn't hear that. And then hear that.
3: You heard.
1: And I heard, don't touch anything. Just stop helping me.
3: You heard Sheila go,
0: and she kind of smiled and tiptoed away.
1: I did. I was laughing. I was like, ooh, I'm in trouble.
3: Frustrated.
1: But
3: I had just come from pick and save, so.
1: Yeah, that would make anyone frustrated.
0: And it was humid.
1: It was very hot and humid, and we were behind schedule because I did spend some time on the phone with friends. But the cookout itself turned out to be a lot of fun, and you know, at one point I was telling the story because these weird events started happening around our house the couple of days leading up to the party. And it seems like there could be.
0: And the audience knows you've told these stories. Some of the audience.
1: Some of the people have heard similar stories before, but not all of them. So I was telling some of these stories, and it seems like there could be a ghost. That's how it seems to Bernie and me. And it was so interesting because some of the listeners were really curious, some were riveted, and others were cracking jokes about ghosts.
3: Well, our reaction to the whole situation is different because when you came to bed and you said, you know, the light went on by itself, I said, it's probably the battery.
1: Well, that's because you were tired and wanted to get back to sleep, right?
3: And that did not fly.
1: Well, I want to believe a low battery could make the lamp turn itself on from two rooms away.
3: Did you never see Willy Wonka? All you have to do is believe.
1: Huh. Interesting that you should say that.
0: Right. I mean, when you tell a group like that, there's going to be some people that roll their eyes. There's going to be some people that get really, like, try to give you advice about, you know, a ghost is attached to you or something else. They're just really into it.
1: Right. Or like Carl, who may be here in a little bit, we may have a guest tonight. He later said, well, maybe the lamp is on somebody else's circuit. So when they turn their light on, it also, like a remote control, it also turns our lamp on.
3: It's never happened before.
0: He's thinking plausible reasons that might happen.
1: Right. And there is a group of people like Bernie, too, can be counted, even though in his case, he just wanted to get back to bed and saying, well, the battery was low.
0: But doesn't your head naturally go there?
1: Absolutely. My first thought, being in the bedroom, sitting up and seeing the light turn on two rooms away, was that there was somebody in the house. And that's why I woke Bernie up. I was like, Bernie, the lamp just turned on. You got it. There's somebody here.
3: The front of your brain says, it's just the lamp. But the back of your brain's like, well, it doesn't really make sense.
1: Yeah. If the cat, the thing was that both the cat and the dog were in the bedroom with us. If not for that, I would have thought one of them had stepped on the remote because the lamp is on a remote control.
3: Yeah.
1: So Bernie got up and he went and he came back and he goes, yep, Lamp's on. The battery must just be low. Okay, I'm going back to bed. And I was like, no, you got to go downstairs and make sure the doors are locked because I think someone's in the house. So, yeah, absolutely. Your brain does try to make sense of it and to justify it. But when he went downstairs, all the doors were locked and he went through the house. He's like, there's nobody in here. So we don't know why the lamp turned on or why the next night the bedroom door opened like by itself. But the interesting thing to us, what to you, Dan, and Bernie and me, was that some people are riveted by these conversations or curious, and other people just immediately dismiss them. And why is that? Why are some people more open and other people?
0: And it doesn't apply just to this issue. It can apply to, you know, aliens. It can apply to all sorts of things that we can't
1: alternative medicine
0: or observe.
1: Bigfoot, astrology, mediums, the tooth fairy,
0: socialism.
1: People who say everything happens for a reason. Like, I would ask you guys, what's something that you immediately roll your eyes at?
0: Astrology.
3: People who throw garbage out their window.
0: That too.
1: Yeah, that's not good.
3: Astrology, if they're really into it.
0: But I mean,
1: believe
0: it.
3: No, but it's, you know,
1: like,
3: it could be fun.
1: You roll your eyes. So both of you name astrology. For me, I can't stand when people say everything happens for a reason. It just irks me. It just rubs me the wrong way.
3: A lot of those throwaway lines are pretty annoying. Yeah.
1: Yeah, they are. But I mean, people really believe that. They believe that there's some bigger plan and there's a reason this happened and it's all going to make sense.
3: They believe it as a rationalization, you know. They don't believe it when push comes to shove.
0: I think they want to believe it.
3: Yeah.
1: I think some people actually do believe it.
0: But how do you truly believe that?
1: Well, it's a leap of faith.
0: That's not quite.
3: I mean,
0: it's a leap of faith. Like ghosts would be a leap. Well, unless you had an up close and personal experience with the paranormal.
1: Like me.
0: You tend to have to choose to believe it. Or choose not to believe.
1: Right. It's the same with God.
0: Or default to not believe.
1: God would fall in this category too. To some people, God is, you may as well be saying Bigfoot or ghosts. It's all the same thing. Other people would find that highly offensive. So it's interesting. So
3: it's bizarre that you can believe in God, but not believe in, you know, ET or extraterrestrials.
0: That comes down to.
3: Sorry, I interrupted you though.
0: That might come down to. Structured, closed personality types, right? Where you can believe in a religion that's here to serve a purpose, to provide guidance, that makes sense of everything.
3: Yeah.
0: But not necessarily believe in folklore, mythology that is far less crazy sounding than a guy, you know, than a person who created the grand creator, right?
3: How do you quantify America anymore? It's such a, you know, crazy mixture of beliefs, you know.
1: Well, you know, before we
3: a little bit of everything now.
1: Before we talk about that, I wanted to ask you guys what's something you secretly believe, half believe, or are open to that other people might mock.
0: Reincarnation.
3: I don't know.
1: Really?
3: Maybe, you know, there's something after death.
1: An afterlife, maybe? There's something more?
3: Yeah, I don't know what it is.
0: Reincarnation.
1: Well, so do you think you've been here before, Dan?
0: No, but I've read quite a bit about it, and there are some serious studies around it.
1: Yes.
0: And so it's kind of uncanny. That would come across as, you know, there's far fewer reports of this in some Eastern cultures because it's so widely believed there that it's not that big of a deal.
1: Right.
0: Here, when it happens, not when reincarnation happens, but when there's something happens
1: there's
0: that
1: claim.
0: Gets people to question, wait a second, how does that 3-year-old know this?
1: Right.
0: This? Then it becomes, whoa, you know, then it's so, it's kind of interesting. I mean, this leads me to we here in the West are, you talk about, we won't name names, but there are people that are very follow our Western scientific
3: method
0: very closely and apply it to everything. The intellectual types we were talking about,
1: yes,
0: that were raised in it, that's kind of part of the culture where they came from. And then you have families that didn't even know what that stuff was,
1: right?
0: They tend to be more open and curious, but the other ones tend to be a little hemmed in by it,
1: right?
0: Not that believing in it does anything for us. Just makes us have fun talking about it.
1: Well, it is. I used to wish really that I believed in God, because I thought, oh, it would make life so much easier.
0: Then do it.
1: If you, I can't will myself to. I know people say it's this leap of faith, but I cannot just will
0: You're
1: myself.
0: You're halfway there with ghosts.
1: Well, and I do think there's something more after death because of personal experiences I myself have had. If anyone else had had these experiences and told them to me, I might be like, huh.
0: Your only hurdle is the creator piece? That's it? That's the only thing keeping you from believing in God?
1: Yeah, I don't like this idea of organized religion that condemns everyone who doesn't.
0: That could be a different question, though.
1: Yeah.
0: But do you believe in a grand creator?
1: Not necessarily.
3: What if it's not a grand creator? What if it's like states? What if it's different creators and some of them are good?
1: Yeah, why not a group of creators?
0: Well, right. That'd be the same thing. You could be
3: Yeah, what if there's like a weekend creator?
0: Well, a lot of religions believe in multiple gods.
3: A third shift creator.
0: Right. Yeah, well,
1: yeah,
0: right.
1: I know. I know, like, there are polytheistic religions, and, you know, that was part of what actually helped me become an atheist when I was in high school, is I was like, why are there all these different religions, and each one believes they're right and everyone else is wrong? And it just seemed like, no, this was all made up to keep people in line or to give them some kind of hope, something to hold on to. So I do have a hard time with organized religion, but because of my own personal experiences, I tend to believe there's an afterlife. Somebody's phone just dinged. Oh, was it our producer?
0: Probably Bernie, our producer's phone.
3: I just had a thought.
1: That's how you know you've had a thought?
3: Yeah. Ding, ding. Well, we have a special guest.
1: Oh, yes. Our special guest has arrived. Hi, Carl.
4: Hello.
1: How are you?
4: Yeah, very good. Carl. I'm here to play the role of... Oh.
1: A smattering of applause.
0: And I want the audience to know...
1: Oh, that's a little better.
0: That we don't have super... super well thought out... Not like you're going to... You know, you're entering into a... You know... a Christopher Hitchens debate here. We're not like,
1: right.
0: We don't have super well thought out.
1: Right.
0: It's kind of light. It's just,
1: somebody cracked a joke about a ghost at the party, and we're like, huh, what does make some people more open-minded? And do we need to define open-minded? Or you say open personality, right?
0: Yeah. Some people are naturally closed personalities. It's not good or bad. Some are open personalities. Not right or wrong. It's not better or worse than the other. So I was telling you about that book I read, and it was why we're polarized. And the author is saying that initially...
1: Ezra Klein.
0: Yeah, initially, before he even gets into the meat of why we're polarized, he said that sometimes, or he believes that there's a natural inclination for closed personalities to lean towards the right and the political spectrum open to lean towards the left. Not that you're... Again, he's using the word open and closed, not as good or bad, but clothes being more structured. They don't need, and I can pull up the definition, and I had it here before, but it's like you see more police officers, more first responders, those kind of personalities, and left to center, you'll see others that, you know, cause you don't want it, when you call a police officer to your house, you want someone who's like, yes, this or that. You don't want someone who goes, well, maybe he didn't mean to steal your car.
3: Want to arrest him?
0: Yeah.
3: Maybe we could just let him.
0: So he said he just started off with that. And then all the other things, like the environmental, the culture, who you're raised by, education, and so on and so forth, all that has a big impact as well.
1: Right. Yeah. I looked it up a little bit after you brought it up because I have not read the book. And you were suggesting that he suggested that our political instincts are not just learned, although that does play a role, but that they may be connected to these deeper psychological traits you were just describing, and possibly even partly biological predispositions. And I found that really interesting. What's that mean? It means you're born with a predisposition to either want systems to be more black and white, closed. I don't know if systems is even the right word. Or you might be a little bit more curious, a little bit more comfortable with ambiguity.
0: The other, like if you're closed personality types, you tend to feel more comfortable in structured environments.
1: Right. Some people are more drawn to order or certainty, stability, while other people are more comfortable with novelty and change.
3: Chaos is my business.
1: And you said, like, generally speaking, that, how did you put it, people on the right? Was it that people on the right tend to be more interested in the structure, or was it that people who are more interested in structure tend to be on the right?
0: Oh. Well, yeah, that, the second one.
1: The second one. Okay. And we kind of cut you off, Carl. You said you're here, too.
4: Oh, I was going to say play the role, like, in any, like, Murder, She Wrote kind of mystery where there's somebody who's slow-witted and about three steps behind the person figuring out.
0: We got Bernie.
1: What do you mean? That's Bernie's
4: role. I'm
1: going
4: to be even further behind him. So I can ask questions. I can help you to clarify to the audience.
1: So that's funny. And you missed the very beginning.
4: See,
1: we were talking about the
4: three
1: cookout.
4: Steps behind.
1: That's right. I did think of that when you said that. So if I'm understanding what you're saying about Klein, his larger point is that politics have become sorted around identity, not just policy. People cluster by culture, religion, education, geography, media habits, fears, and worldview. So once a belief becomes part of your identity, changing your mind can feel less like learning and more like a betrayal to yourself and the people you align with.
0: Yeah, you dig in, right.
1: And that is so interesting because that is what we're seeing, right?
4: Yeah.
1: It used to be that politics were more about policy.
4: Right.
1: And you maybe fell on this side or that side. Now it's like, well, who do I share my world view with? And it's like almost like a sport. Like it's our team against their
3: blood
1: team.
3: Sport, really.
0: There were editorials in the 50s that there wasn't enough difference between the political parties.
4: Oh.
0: Yeah, there were, right?
4: Boy, for those days again.
0: Yeah, well, because you had Jim Crow, the Dixiecrats were in the same party as you know, Democrats in New England, and it was the civil rights movement, and which kind of pulled the Dixiecrats then out of the Democratic Party into the Republican, and then separated in a big way the two parties.
1: Huh, that's interesting.
0: That's when he moved on to kind of. At that point, the rift between the parties grew, and it's very polarized now.
1: Well, I was really struggling with this conversation the other day because I kept thinking about different people I know who are liberal, who are what I would describe as, I don't really want to use the word rigid because it's negative, but maybe they look for more certainty, but only in certain arenas. Like in other areas, they're completely open. And we didn't really define open-mindedness. It's basically just being curious, receptive to new ideas, different perspectives, and unfamiliar experiences.
0: Yeah, open personalities.
1: Okay, open personality.
0: Because you could be open-minded and be of any persuasion, any, you know what I mean?
1: Right. But it's a little confusing because we are also discussing people who are closed-minded or closed personality when it comes to some experiences, like the cookout. If I'm describing a ghost, there's going to be people there that are just like, bah, you know, that's ridiculous. That doesn't mean the person is
0: closed-minded necessarily.
1: But they are in that area.
0: Right, because they can't, there's no way for them, it's never been proven, there's no way to control for anything like that. How to sit there and discuss those things is just, well, it doesn't exist because it's pointless really to talk about it.
1: Well,
0: even though it's fun.
1: The sense I got from kind of trying to recap Ezra Klein is that we're often open in the areas where our identity feels safe and closed in the areas where our identity feels threatened.
0: Yeah, at age 60, I think we're all dug in. Like, you look at someone, a couple people at the party, right? They can never turn around and suddenly say, oh, yeah, maybe.
1: Right. And it is a threat to their identity because maybe they see themselves as very educated, intellectual, and then, but the same for somebody like me who's had these experiences that I absolutely cannot explain and also bring me a certain amount of comfort, like following the death of my mom and my brother.
0: It gives you a sense of closure.
1: It gives me more of a sense of hope because I'm like, I have no way of explaining either of these experiences except that there must be something more. It's the only explanation I can come up with.
0: So it's that you want to really believe.
1: I do want to. But I wouldn't have without the experiences.
3: I don't want.
0: Bernie doesn't want
3: no,
0: to.
3: I really don't. I mean, if there's other life after death, I just hope it isn't me.
1: What do you mean you hope it isn't you?
3: Or I hope I like.
1: You don't want to be part of that?
0: Transmortify is not a word.
3: Whatever. I change into an elephant or something.
1: Really? You want to be reincarnated as an elephant?
3: I don't know. That's just what
0: I'd pick a sea tortoise.
1: I did ask Bernie once if he could have an experience with a deceased loved one that really made him feel like, wow, there's something
3: like,
1: more.
3: I would go all the way back to like prehistoric times where I was like,
0: you're close now.
3: yeah, that'd just be a couple generations.
1: But he said no, he would not want that experience. Would you want that experience, Carl?
4: Absolutely.
3: Really?
4: Yes.
3: Wow.
1: Yes. Yep. Dan? You're
3: a braver man than me.
0: Describe what this experience
3: like. Yeah, yeah. No touching.
1: Something just happens.
0: Is that you?
1: Yeah.
0: In the middle
1: of
0: the night?
1: It's not scary.
0: She reaching for me with a weird smile on her face.
1: Mm, you know, like without
0: Dan.
1: Going into all of the details
0: here,
1: of
0: Dan.
1: My experience, because I certainly don't want to argue like why it may not be real. I was able to guess in quotes, a 6-digit code after my brother died, and it really felt like he gave me the code in a dream state right before I knew it. It was very reassuring. It was like, there's no way I just guessed 6 digits. So something like that.
0: Yeah, that probably.
1: So or
3: the fact that I don't want anything like that to happen to me, does that mean that I'm a rigid...
0: Closed personality.
1: No, I think you the reason you don't want that to happen is because it scares you.
3: Yeah, it scares the hell out of me. But does that, well then, how much...
0: You enjoyed working in very structured environments. You don't like open-endedness.
3: Is based on fear then?
1: Well, we did say it can be based on it feeling like a threat to your identity.
0: Well, it's not so much.
1: But this is kind of different.
0: Rigid is the wrong word, maybe.
1: Yeah.
0: Like
1: rigid has a negative connotation.
0: So he would say that they prefer structured environments, closed, structured, not open-ended, arbitrary, just more structured.
3: Well, I think fear still is a factor.
0: Well,
3: you know, if you're talking about your identity being pushed on or whatever.
1: Well, but what if it wasn't scary? What if a medium simply said to you out of the blue,
3: what are they going to tell me? Like, watch true. Barney Miller. It's tonight's good
1: episode. Your brother Tom has a message. Or not Tom. Chris.
3: He can just call
1: your
3: me.
1: Your brother.
3: From the beyond.
1: Your
3: yeah,
1: brother Chris wanted me to give you a message, and it's to look under... you know, the floorboard of his house, there's something there for you. And you go look and there's a note that he never gave
3: that
1: you and $1 million.
0: Do you think Bernie would ever even hear that?
3: I mean, yeah.
0: It would take a lot to get through to Bernie.
3: Yeah.
0: You have to write it on the bathroom mirror, you know
3: and
0: what I mean? And so
3: clean it
0: just
3: off.
0: Clean it going.
3: Like, what the hell? I'm trying to
0: He wouldn't. It would be. It's frustrating.
1: Yeah, the ghost would get frustrated.
3: Yeah, they would just move
0: on. Carl, you would like that, huh?
4: Yes, I would. If I could select the person to whom I'm gonna.
1: Well, what if you couldn't? It's still evidence that there's something more.
4: Yep. I mean, that. Absolutely.
1: Not scientific evidence, but if you have a personal experience like that.
4: Yeah, if it became my lived experience, you would not be able to convince me otherwise.
1: Yeah.
4: Yeah.
1: Yeah,
4: because I'm rigid.
1: Because you're stubborn.
4: I am stubborn.
0: But other people that haven't had that lived experience would have a hard time fully, they believe you saw something.
1: Well, it would depend because of my own experiences, if you told me, oh my God, Sheila, this thing happened and you described it to me, I'd be like, wow, yeah, I believe it.
0: To someone who hasn't had anything like that.
1: Yeah, I mean, to someone other than me, but there are people who say I've never had any kind of paranormal.
0: Me?
1: Or you, but well, you would say, like, you are open to there being more, but until it happens to you directly, I don't think...
0: It's fully hard. It's hard to fully download it.
4: Wait, what about the story about people watching you over your shoulders? There was somebody that...
1: Your therapist telling you that.
0: Oh, that's what she said. But I didn't see anything.
4: Oh, I see.
3: Okay. That was the worst therapist in the world.
0: Or the best.
1: Yeah, I find her pretty interesting myself. No.
3: I'm surprised
0: she goes, you're a portal for the dead. Okay, let's get on with things. I'm like, oh. Yes,
3: you start, Dan.
0: I'm like, where do you want me to start? Or beacon for the dead. They both were bad.
3: God.
0: But I could have an experience Friday night, and I meet Bernie for coffee at 10 o'clock.
3: You're just white-knuckling it.
0: And I just tell him, and he would barely absorb it. He'd be like... I think Sheila wants a chai. I'll be right back. He didn't get up.
4: But he'd be happy for you that you
3: if you liked it.
4: If you liked it.
3: Yeah.
0: Well, he would kind of hear me, but he kind of would tell him.
3: Oh, I'd immediately forget. And then it would come up 2 days later with Sheila and she'd be like, did you hear what happened to Dan?
1: Yeah, or I'd be like, why didn't you tell me?
3: I'd say, yeah, he told me that like 3 days ago.
1: Yeah.
3: He'd be like, what?
1: But I think the question for tonight is...
3: I'd be like, I guess that is interesting.
1: When someone brings you an idea that doesn't fit your worldview, do you get curious or do you get defensive? I think that's...
3: It needs context, I think.
0: Yeah,
3: context.
0: It depends on what it is. All right, let's think of one. I'm going to think of an example where I would get curious and one where I would...
3: Let's go bank robbing. I'd get
1: what?
3: Defensive.
0: No,
3: world
1: bank
3: view,
1: robbing. Like, what? Huh?
3: I mean, it's just.
1: What's he talking about?
3: Like a person.
1: It's not an idea
3: of
1: something
3: character.
1: To do. It's something like, well, like my experience. This strange thing happened. I've got to tell you. Would you be curious about it, or would you just be like, "Well, that's ridiculous"?
0: I'd be curious.
1: I know that you would be curious.
0: I'd be curious about that, but what would I be offended by?
3: I'm offended.
0: How it just that my that it kind of I have a dug-in worldview.
1: I don't know that you have to be offended,
0: or,
1: but you feel maybe threatened. Defensive is the term.
0: Okay, defensive. Yeah.
3: Let's see. Well,
0: because that has happened, right? It's happened to all of us. Where?
1: Yeah. All of us, I think, have selective openness.
3: Oh, what about like, you know, the people that. Say you pray to, you know, heal. They don't believe in any intervention.
1: Oh yeah, that's a good one.
3: Are they the
0: well? But it doesn't.
1: I would be pretty irritated by that.
0: I would be irritated, but it's not necessarily something.
3: But what
0: I'd
3: if they had, you know, like something that they could just get fixed, but they're gonna die.
1: And so they're praying.
3: Yeah.
1: But what if they don't die and they survive it? And all they did was pray, and they didn't take
3: honestly,
1: the medication.
3: I would believe in. They got really lucky.
1: That's what I would think
3: too.
1: And they're
3: going to have to suffer because they're going to become some deity for their
0: For me,
3: religion.
0: It would be someone who makes a broad, really... I'm trying, because I know there have been situations where I've been somewhat defensive over someone making a statement that I'm like, I don't even understand that. Like, what are you talking about?
3: What if they start arguing with, you know, quotations from the Bible or something?
0: No, I don't. I just find it curious. I don't really have an opinion on it. I think it would be annoying. I'd be like, I know there are people.
3: John, out
0: there.
1: Well, what about conspiracy theories like Pizzagate? When someone's like, "Oh, there's a bunch of children in the basement," or the Clintons hunt children and drink their blood.
0: So it probably would default to the political thing. But I'm just trying to think something a little more.
1: But wouldn't that irritate you?
0: It would irritate me.
1: Like, would you be open? Think, huh,
0: But I wouldn't get defensive over it. I'd be like, well. But it'd be more.
1: He rolled his eyes for the listeners.
3: Yeah, but I'm trying to think. Shotgun in your hands, and they're going to storm quarters.
4: Things like tattoos and face piercing and stuff, does that maybe fall into this category? Not at all. Okay.
0: Not for me.
4: for me, it does. But,
1: really?
4: Yeah.
1: Well, because you just don't like them?
4: Yeah. Yes, I have a problem. Well, I have a problem with
1: that's
4: that.
1: That's like a
4: But, of course, preference. As you're more and more exposed to it, you become
1: more
4: less
1: tolerant?
3: Less
1: judgmental?
3: Like more desensitized toward it.
4: I'm going to go with desensitized because I'm still judgmental about it. Yeah.
3: What about like purple hair or something like that.
4: Is that far less permanent than a tattoo or a face piercing. So,
1: but this is
4: but
1: not
4: still a novelty for me. I'm not around it.
0: All right, I'm going to say something provocative.
1: Okay.
0: For me, it would be, I would be, your, if you brought up something like ghosts, I'd be curious.
1: Yeah.
0: It doesn't attack my sensibilities whatsoever, and I'd be like, huh, go on. If I were involved in a group. And this has happened, right?
3: Yeah.
0: And I was trying hard. I'm an individual in a group with a bunch of people in a group. And someone were to say, well, we just have, we don't need any more white men. Right?
4: What?
0: Let's say they said something like that, right? So
1: right.
0: It's provocative, all right? So I'm saying it's provocative. It's not all that uncommon to hear at times, right? And you're like, well, what are you talking about? And it's, you're like, okay, well, it's just, but am I not adding value?
1: Right.
0: But it's a blanket statement.
3: Right. Yeah.
0: That you can't defend yourself against, and you have a hard time. Well, you can't because in a lot of ways you can't because it's indefensible, right? Because it's because it's not really about anything and it's about everything, right? So that would be bother me.
3: Sure.
1: It would bother me too, but I do think it is a little. I think you could defend your position
0: saying,
1: every individual has value and
0: could. I'm saying I would get defensive.
3: Would it be received?
0: But it's something that isn't all that uncommon, right? In certain circles, right? You'd hear it and I would hear it places you worked. And you're like, that makes no sense. And it's not something that we'd apply to anyone else. But you feel like in one level you have to accept it, but you would get very defensive over it. Right, so it's provocative, and it's a worldview that it does bother me, right?
1: Yeah, of course.
0: And so you would try to defend it, and it's very difficult to defend because it's over here,
1: it started on the college campus, you know, the white man dead.
0: But I'm saying that's from my perspective, right? And other people with certain backgrounds can say the same thing, right? So I'm not saying that would bother me. And that's a worldview that would make me defensive.
1: Yeah,
0: everyone's all quiet. Nice.
3: No,
0: comfortable.
3: Yeah,
1: you've
3: broken.
1: It's tricky because, I mean, the person making that statement is asking you to be open-minded to this idea, and I'm sure there's articles and they probably can support it in some ways, but. Talk about threatening your identity. I mean, you as a white male.
0: But it would be, they would have a hard time defending if they were pushed because it's not really about anything specific.
3: There is a history to it, you know, the civil rights and whatnot. But
0: I'm saying it doesn't have to be about civil rights. I'm saying it could be any situation. It could be. In a work where people are kind of hedging themselves politically.
3: If it's a work situation, that is bad. That's almost bordering on breaking
1: laws. Yeah, but that does exist.
0: It exists. But I'm saying, what I'm saying is, it's hard to. Yeah, you're looked one way, and again, I'm only using it for my example, myself, but it could apply to Sheila in certain situations.
3: Sure.
0: It can apply to someone of color in certain situations.
3: Wildly illegal.
0: And that would be, you're like, you want to defend yourself. You don't know what you're defending yourself against.
3: Yeah.
1: But that's a really tricky one, because it really is directed at you in a way. It does go to your identity. It's not more innocuous, like, oh, I had this weird experience. It really is a direct threat.
3: You see,
0: it can make you defensive.
1: Make you defensive.
3: Not to go down too deep of a rabbit hole, but you see that this administration is using sort of that situation as a reaction. They overreact to it, and they use it as a cudgel to drive in a bunch of really horrible policies.
0: Yeah, I mean, both sides definitely do it.
3: So, these things have the ability to go from identity to political to, you know, misinformation.
0: But it's a worldview, right?
3: Yeah.
0: That would make you defensive.
3: Yeah. Yeah.
0: The question was, what would you be open to, right? What would you be curious about, and what would make you defensive? Both are worldviews.
3: Yeah.
0: Both are rather nebulous in nature. Both are like out here.
3: It's a good example.
1: But you might feel defensive, but you might also be a little curious and think,
3: Well, you'd want to know
1: what makes you think that. Yeah. Like,
0: well, that's true. You might be defensive and curious. Now, if I were religious, let's say, and I was I'm Catholic and all these things, and I follow the letter of the law, and Sheila comes to me and says, I think I have a ghost in my house. I could get defensive over that, right? Because it is attacking. It is. I'm applying it to me.
1: What if I said I had an angel in my house?
0: You don't know.
1: Well, if you're religious, you might believe that.
0: I know. Oh, right. Well, I'm saying that would be an example of that I have a worldview that I apply to myself that I wouldn't be curious about, because everything that there is to be curious about is written down, or it's told to me on Sundays, or blah, blah, blah.
3: If the angel says that,
0: and it's blasphemy,
3: it came
0: otherwise
3: from aliens.
1: Or let's look at other cultures. Like, we would all be shocked about stoning women to death because, you know.
3: Right. Maybe.
1: But is there a place where we try to at least understand how?
0: I don't think so.
1: No. I think there might be. Not that we support it.
3: Sir, one moment. Put the rock down. What has brought you to this moment? Emotional.
0: Let's talk about this.
1: I mean, it's born out of something, right? We're going to look at it and go, oh, this is disgusting.
3: It's just a, you know, reflection of how,
0: I have a good one.
3: How we are ripe for
0: the world revolves around the sun, not the other way around. People have been put to death over that, right?
1: It's right. Galileo was not burned
4: Nobody
1: at the stake. He was imprisoned.
0: Yeah, but there were. Who's the other guy?
1: There's a whole bunch of those.
0: Copernicus.
3: Yeah.
1: Freddie
3: Mercury.
1: You know, this kind of brings us to the question of
0: Bowser.
1: Of Bowser. Like the fairy, tooth fairy. None of us has kids, but if you had kids, would you let them believe in Santa, the tooth fairy, as little kids?
3: If you're gonna,
1: or would you just shut that
3: one
1: down?
3: Thing, why couldn't the tooth fairy be God?
1: Well, no, but we know that it's not.
0: I like where Bernie's going with this.
3: You don't know that.
0: I'm kidding. I agree. Okay, so I would definitely
3: let the kids believe in the tooth fairy.
0: I would let them believe.
1: I would too. Carl, if you had kids.
3: Oh, yeah, it'd be fun.
4: Well, yeah, I think it's an important part of childhood.
3: Yeah, you deny them the tooth fairy.
0: He looks like he's pain.
1: But there are.
4: I'm trying to think. Like, you know, they'll come to it themselves.
1: Or you'll eventually tell them.
4: Out, you know?
1: Right.
3: Yeah, like Santa Claus.
1: Did you guys believe in the tooth fairy, Santa, the Easter bunny when you
4: I
1: were
4: did.
1: Kids?
4: Yeah.
1: You did, Carl?
0: Yeah. No, I don't think I ever believed in this.
1: Come on.
3: Really?
0: Never?
3: You didn't
0: the
3: get
0: tooth
3: money
0: fairy? Come on.
1: Did you get... If you,
0: I was 5 years old going,
3: you didn't get...
1: If you lost,
0: real.
4: Dan's logical at 5 years
3: they
4: old.
3: They didn't give you money for the, your...
1: Yeah.
0: If the tooth fairy remembered...
3: Oh, sometimes I forgot. Yeah.
1: See, I put my tooth under the pillow, and the next morning there would be a dollar bill.
4: I only got a quarter. Wow,
3: I got a quarter.
1: I got a dollar, and I did believe the tooth fairy was coming to get my tooth in exchange for some money.
3: You're a highfalutin kid.
0: How old were you?
3: Dollar. What'd you spend
1: like
3: on?
1: Like six, seven. I remember, I don't want to embarrass anyone, but somebody that I shared a bedroom with when I was very little pooped his bed one night.
3: It wasn't me.
1: And it wasn't Bernie. And I woke up and I thought that dollars really smelled horrible. And for years, I just thought, God, dollar bills stink. So Dan never believed.
0: I never believed in the tooth fairy.
1: What about Santa? Did you
0: believe? Santa, yeah. And I'll tell you,
3: yeah,
0: I remember
3: in Santa. There's good reason to.
0: Yeah, a little more it was more reinforced. You know, culturally, Santa, the whole thing. Bizarre. I remember when I stopped. I was at my grandma's house. And I can't remember how old I was.
1: Spoiler alert for those who still believe.
0: Oh, right. My dad goes,
3: "You can still believe.
0: Danny, he doesn't believe in Santa. You don't believe in Santa anymore, do you?" And I go, "I guess not."
1: How old were you?
0: I don't remember, but I was probably old enough not to believe.
1: I guess so not.
3: He's like, I don't want to shop.
1: He was 47.
0: I'm 30 years old. I think probably like, I don't know, 8.
3: Wow.
1: See,
0: Seven.
1: Oh, I believed in all of that stuff, and I remember my dad when he telling me, you know, none of that is real, and it was like heartbreaking.
4: Why would he do that?
1: Well, he's the one. He did tell us. He had us believing for a good chunk of time.
3: Yeah.
1: And then I guess we got old enough, and he thought it's time to tell you the truth. And when he told us, I was really sad. And he said, "You can't tell the other kids because they may not know." So then it was like this secret I had to keep.
0: You said you don't remember how old you were?
1: I probably was around 8.
0: And we have friends that tell their kids that none of that exists.
1: Right. Yeah. We do. Oh. I mean, that was somewhat interesting to me because in my estimation, believing in those things, it teaches you to, it creates your imagination, it creates wonder, and I think it's just an important part of learning how to think outside of the box, even in some ways. Like,
3: and also, you know, it's a shared thing with society at large.
0: Right.
3: You know,
0: I agree. Yeah, it's both you guys,
3: community celebrating it. And it's reinforced, and that's a nice thing. That's a good
0: fun
3: feeling
0: to pique your creativity.
1: Absolutely,
0: and it's also fun to share that belief with other people.
3: And you get those presents, man. Come on.
1: Go ahead, Carl.
4: Can I bring up something as a question? Just
1: because
4: I'm not entirely sure if it fits the things. So I wonder if, as an example, talking about or reactions to or thoughts about legalizing drug use would bring up.
0: Yeah.
4: Rigidity, closed-mindedness,
1: yes.
4: Whatever, because on that topic, I'm super closed-minded and very proud to be, you know, have never ever taken a puff of anything. But I've heard... But that's my personal choice.
1: Right.
4: And I use my stubbornness and my closed-mindedness as a defense.
1: But
4: like it helps me to stay pure, you know, to myself.
0: Uh-huh,
4: I'm doing air quotes on that. But I have also, those are views that I've had since I was like 10 years old, you know,
1: right?
4: And that have directed my social
3: previous
4: decisions.
3: To that, you were a drug abuser.
4: You know, and I would not be around somebody that is choosing to do that. You know, those are choices that I have consistently made through my life. But I also can listen to arguments about why to legalize, and I'm moved much closer to the arguments, you know, in favor of doing it, particularly based on information about incarceration rates related to, you know, to this and how that's racially.
0: But at first blush. Right.
4: At first blush, I was like, "Oh my God, that'll be terrible," you know. But then,
1: but you were
4: over the last 25 years, you know, enough little pieces of arguments, and also even just the idea that, like, look at how much damage alcohol has done
1: exactly
4: to everywhere on every place on this planet, and that's legalized and okay.
1: Right.
4: You know,
0: this message brought to you by
4: What is it, a PDA or something like that?
0: Wow.
4: But, you know, so there I've got a clash of like proud closed-mindedness.
0: Well, you're coming, it would make you defensive in the question that.
1: But he has become curious enough to consider the pros. You, like, right. Maybe in the very beginning, you're saying you were dead set against it.
4: Right, but also maybe because I know it will never affect me.
1: Right.
4: It will never,
1: right.
4: Like, oh, it's legal now, I'm going to do it.
1: When
4: never,
1: you
4: never.
1: Said,
4: that won't happen.
1: You know, it's a case for keeping you yourself pure. I was going to say, Well, do you really need it to be illegal in order to stay pure or true to yourself?
4: Right, I don't.
1: Right.
4: But it somehow initially violates my
0: right.
4: beliefs.
1: So let me ask
4: by
1: you,
4: having
0: it's a worldview.
4: Yeah.
1: How do you feel about like gummies that have some CBD oil that help people sleep, or like a mineral, a seltzer water that's laced with some THC?
4: Right. Again, I would myself never do it, but it's very common. There are, like you were saying, there's very innocuous needs, like helping you to sleep longer.
1: Right.
0: But initially, his worldview, it would cross his worldview, and he'd have a reaction to it.
4: Yeah. But as a nurse, we had a resident who, was up at all hours, 24 hours a day, and finally the family advocated for her to have THC gummies, and you know, it did great things for her. So
1: do they put THC in those gummies?
4: Whatever they are,
1: CBD.
4: She had pot gummies that I had to administer, you know. and
1: like, how did you feel about that?
4: At first I was like, I don't really like that I have to do this. But
1: well, what about morphine if somebody's broken 6 bones?
4: Yeah.
1: Are you okay with that?
4: Yes.
1: Because when I broke my 2 bones in my ankle, nothing ever felt so wonderful as that morphine that I was begging for.
4: Right.
1: It's like, please, I was in so much pain. And morphine, I could feel it enter my bloodstream and just make a little trip right to the point of pain. And I was like, ah, sweet relief. And I did not become addicted to morphine, P.S.
3: As far as we know.
1: As far as you all know.
0: Right. Yeah, there are certain things you know not to bring up in front of certain people because you know it kind of crosses their sensibilities a bit.
3: Yeah, I brought up Jane Fonda when I was working construction, and that was a mistake.
1: Oh.
3: That guy blew up.
0: Yeah, so you know it's all context, where you are, who you're in front of.
1: But I think back to Santa and the Tooth Fairy. I just wonder, because I think the parents that don't want their kids to believe in those things think that maybe they're not lying to their kids. They're teaching them to think critically. But I feel like, they don't get that joy, that imagination, that wonder. And also, you were talking about science a few minutes ago, Dan. I mean, most of our discoveries come from people who ask questions that everybody else might scoff at.
3: And those who abuse drugs.
0: And those that really follow that scientific method, that, you know, that are really, really structured and rigid in their approach.
3: But these aren't people that are going
1: to let him finish. What were you going to say?
0: Yeah. Well, I mean, so there's a scientific method that, you know, that they may think outside the lines, but they follow a very structured, you know, they see, touch, there's controlled experiments.
1: Well, didn't the world at one point believe the earth was flat and that if you walked far enough, you would fall off its edges? Yeah. I mean, I don't know who it was that figured out it was round, but we've got that Semmelweis, who I think we've talked about before on the show. He's the guy who said, I think we need to wash our hands. I think doctors may be spreading disease. And the doctors were like, how dare you? And they wound up, did they lock him up too? I think he lost. He himself was a doctor.
3: His hands? Wow.
1: Yeah, before delivering babies.
3: Wow.
1: Germ theory is what eventually vindicated him, but he died in an insane asylum. And there's like a lot of examples like that. They used to say, you guys probably remember this, they used to say that ulcers were caused by stress and diet and lifestyle. Yeah. I mean, that's...
0: What are they caused by?
1: It's caused by H. pylori, a bacteria. And the two guys that discovered that won the Nobel Peace Prize. Would you win a peace prize for that? They won some kind of prize in 2005. One of the guys...
0: We've been Nobel Prize for Medicine, yeah.
1: Yeah. And you can take antibiotics and get rid of ulcers.
0: I still thought that was true. I mean, you don't quit it. You give yourself an ulcer. How many times do you hear that?
3: Yeah.
0: I still hear it.
3: Yeah.
1: Yeah, because it's relatively new in the bigger scheme of things. But if you go to the doctor and you say, oh, I think I might have an ulcer, they will test you for H. pylori to see, do you carry the bacteria? And if you do, they're going to say you need these antibiotics to wipe this out. I mean, I think it used to be on like the Odd Couple. I seem to remember Felix Unger, one of those guys, having an ulcer. Oh, yeah. I was like, drink more milk or something to soothe.
0: My grandpa had an ulcer.
1: Yeah. Cholera.
0: I learned something.
1: Before, and you'll never forget it. Before germ theory was accepted, people believed cholera spread through the air. They called it miasma or bad air. And a guy named John Snow argued that the 1854 London cholera outbreak was linked to contaminated water from the Broad Super Pump. And
0: this has to do with the tooth fairy? Huh?
1: Yeah, because these people...
3: Because their teeth started falling out.
1: They're not just going with the status quo and believing, like they're saying, why are all of these women dying during childbirth? And when he said we got to start washing our hands, it brought down the death rate from something like 18% to 2%. And yet they still ridiculed him and laughed. They mocked him and, you know, get out of here. There's all kinds of examples like that.
0: But that Western scientific method, which includes people who think out of the box, I think, but is ingrained in us. We just don't. It's part of our culture.
1: The scientific method?
0: Yeah, what we believe.
1: Because
0: you can't
1: just ask the question and then say, and that's so that therefore that's the answer. You have to test it. There's got to be standards.
0: But at least we should be able to ask the question, like you're saying.
1: Absolutely.
0: And
1: you
0: so some

0: in a way that you're trying to argue for the existence of, you know what I mean? It's hard to lay out an argument for it to some people,
1: right?
0: Because
2: you know, you can approach it as a curiosity that
0: yeah.
2: you might
1: well,
2: have.
1: That's what all of this is.
2: You're knocked against your heels, being hard pressed for proof, and that's not.
1: I find it arrogant when people are so steadfast in a belief that we really don't know the answer to. We don't know for sure. And Carl and I used to argue about this a little, but I think you've come around a little. We don't know for sure that aliens don't exist. And I can't definitively say they do. I can point to these whistleblowers and congressional hearings and go, boy, that's weird. Why are they having congressional hearings about this? And why is nobody listening? Like, to me, that's something that warrants our attention. There are whistleblowers swearing, yes, we're telling the truth. And everybody's like, nope. But then there's that documentary, Age of Disclosure. And I mean, it lays out some pretty strong arguments. I mean, it's just people saying, yes, there are these secret programs. Yes, they do exist. Yes, we have seen craft that go against the laws of physics as we know them.
2: It's like Mark Rubio and, you know.
0: And the
1: who's the other guy in that? It wasn't just Mark Rubio. There was another person.
2: There was a general.
3: Jamie Raskin.
2: Jamie Raskin.
1: Jamie Raskin.
3: That was shocking.
0: And then it's fun to say, okay, well, anyway. Let's just pretend they do exist. What then?
1: Right, there is. You're absolutely right,
0: but
1: Dan.
0: People can't even. They can't. You.
2: Then you
0: you're really trying
2: that
0: to push that.
2: And you go back to ignoring it.
0: Well, when you're having a conversation with your friend about this, like, oh, this and this, but I don't want to talk about all that. I want to talk about what if, and they can't even get there because they can't make the hurdle.
1: Hypothetical. It's just so ridiculous that there's no point in discussing it.
2: It does have a play on identity, though, which
3: sure,
1: yeah,
2: which. Is a weird thing. You could almost say that this knee-jerk identity thing is really to be.
0: I agree.
2: Sort of suspect.
0: People get offended by that because it isn't. I don't get offended.
2: Not that
0: offended by
2: everything is okay, but I don't know. Tolerance is.
1: Well,
2: better.
1: I think that people tend to trust certain institutions or periodicals, like across the board. So there might be a periodical that we were like, oh, my God, you're not going to, what's his name, Breitbart. Like, we're not going to read that and go, yeah, I believe this.
2: Yeah.
1: Because we think, well, there's an agenda. Yeah. I don't trust this source.
2: Sure.
1: But I think sometimes sources get it wrong or they don't have the full picture. They don't have all the details.
2: Yeah.
1: And again, lived experience to me is very important. And if there's something I can't explain that is contradicted by what I'm reading, I might start to say maybe they don't have all the information yet. I don't know.
0: Do you want to believe that there's aliens?
1: I mean, kind of, because I'm old enough to almost be dead
0: and
1: that
0: we
1: it's
0: also,
1: just sort of interesting.
0: But do you ever notice that we also really defend what we kind of want to believe? Like, we'll get very, very, you know, like if it's ghosts or if it's aliens, if we want to believe it, we really push the.
1: I've got to say, though, until the congressional hearings, I did not believe there were aliens. I thought, like, life, you know, other life forms are possible, but did I think they were here? No. But when they got up in front of Congress and started swearing, I was like, is there?
2: Is there anything you want to believe in that exists, Carl?
1: Or that doesn't exist?
0: You have to answer quick because you have to say goodbye.
3: Okay.
1: God, that went fast.
3: I would love it if there is an afterlife and if we're able to be reunited with those we love. I would love that. But
0: we are all on board with that.
3: Yeah.
1: Yeah.
3: So, but
1: except
3: I don't.
1: Bernie.
3: Bernie's
1: not on board with that.
0: Bernie.
3: But
2: I'll send him a card.
0: All right, guys. Well,
1: but what was he going to say? All right.
3: Wait
1: till
3: next time.
2: Yeah.
0: Anyway, we'll see you next time, everyone.
1: Peace out.

Hello and good evening, everyone. Happy Monday. Welcome to Without Borders Radio. This is my 15th show with you guys, which is very exciting. Hard to believe I've been doing this for 15 weeks. I love it. I say every day I'm very grateful that I get this opportunity to show you cool music that I find from all over the world that you might not hear every day. So we're going to listen to some very good French music from the 60s. It's got that kind of like mod rock feel, but I've also sprinkled in some, you know, jazz. I have a really nice trumpet solo at the end that I feel like is worth mentioning. Not all of this is specifically 60s, and not all of it's going to be specifically French. I've taken the sound of that mod rock 60s sound, and I did find a few songs from Brazil and Spain and Italy who have similar sounds to the genre, as well as more modern artists in France today who have taken that early rock sound and kind of carried it and molded it. So not everything you're hearing today is going to be exactly French or exactly 60s. But I will let you know where and when it is. Of course, up first, 7th heure du matin, also like 7th hour of the morning, by Jacqueline Taïbe.